0: is seeing a massive increase of catechumens. In other words, seeing a massive increase of people totally misinformed through the wine of Babylon.
1: Yeah, duped.
0: Adult baptisms have tripled in the past decade. Then Scandinavia, there are reports of Catholic awakening in the region, including one town that celebrated the first priestly ordination in 500 years. From 2015 to 2025, Catholics in Norway alone rose from 95,655 to 168,220. That's a 76% increase. And the UK, the Catholic Church in the UK is experiencing a surge in converts, particularly amongst young people. Mm. And in actual fact, that so-called Church of England is not a Church of England at all. It's a papal vassal. Didn't Charlie get a nice chair there in Rome so that he can seat himself very close to his boss?
1: No. Yes, he did. But it's amazing how that he's been pushed up in the last few weeks or months.
0: Yeah, well, he's the beamable, sustainable prince.
1: Now the beamable, sustainable king.
0: Oh, sorry. He's no longer the prince. Yes, okay.
1: And he went to visit his cousin, King Trump.
0: You're not allowed to say King Trump because there's a no kings movement.
1: Oh. He even mentioned in his speech to Trump that they're cousins.
0: That they're cousins.
1: They're European cousins and all of that. Yeah.
0: Of course, they're all royalty. Yeah. They can't be on the throne if they aren't royalty. So, Faith Reborn, Texas Church becomes community for Gen Z. Let's have a look.
2: Right, a packed room, live music, and thousands of young adults all gathering on their Tuesday night to worship God.
3: I'm here in Raleigh, North Carolina, where at St. Timothy's, they tell us they're seeing a revival in church attendance with young people, led by high school and college students and young adults as well. This is something not just here at St. Timothy's, it's happening coast to coast right now. The question is, why is it happening? This looks like a busy dining hall on campus somewhere, but it's actually a church. Welcome to Watermark Community Church here in Dallas, where every Tuesday night, thousands of young people gather for something back in that auditorium called The Porch. Kylan here is one of the honchos for The Porch. Tell us what The Porch is.
4: Yeah, so The Porch is a gathering of young adults here in the city of Dallas, and they just gather to worship in the Word, but it's not just local. It's happening nationally. We've got locations all across the nation, and they're doing the exact same thing we're doing here.
3: And this is an actual place where people can come, and maybe they've never been to church, but suddenly they feel like they are part of something bigger.
4: We're seeing it here in Dallas by the thousands gathering into this room. About 60% of our church is 30 years old or younger.
1: Wow.
4: And so when we think about crafting our services, we do think about what is going to connect to the heart of a young adult. More than the message, people come to church because of relationships.
3: Why do you think more young people are going to church these days?
5: We live in a world where not many people are, we're connected by social media, but we're not really known, right? And so I think in the church setting, like that's completely different than what the world sees.
6: We've seen revivals take place pretty much across the U.S. And I don't think that there's any coincidence that those are all happening at the same time.
3: So it's interesting. What they're seeing is more Gen Zers and millennials are going to church now than their parents or their grandparents. That's a trend that used to be the other way around.
0: Did he say more than the message? We're connecting to the young people?
1: And he also mentioned that they adapt the service to appeal to this, the young.
0: Exactly. So, Martin, is this word-based or is this emotion-based?
1: I have to say, look, I just first want to say we're not condemning the young people that are attending.
0: No, this is...
1: But the problem is exactly what you're saying. The focus that they do is not word-based. Because when you read the Bible as it stands, it's pretty straightforward in the truth that it presents.
0: Yes.
1: But it's not giving you a very nice feeling every time when you hear what that you have to change.
0: Now, when you see those people converging and moving into that church, If that church is going to lead them in a particular direction, will they say, is this in harmony with words, the word of God, or will they follow?
1: They will follow.
0: They will follow.
1: Yeah, because...
0: they will follow.
1: There's not that foundation. The foundation is the feeling.
0: All right. So we have a massive resurgence in the world. People are flocking back to the churches. Catholicism is the main victor in all of this. Mm. So you cannot really exclude Catholicism. Mm. So Protestantism must grab the hand of Rome.
1: Yeah, that's what we saw.
0: Because that's the only way forward, a collective move forward. Mm. And Martin, when you grab that hand and you swallow her wine and you follow her dictates, are you not then bowing down as readily to an idol?
1: Yep.
0: As the friends of Daniel were forced to do and refused?
1: 100%. Because it's about worship and you're putting something above God.
0: All right. What happened when they refused to bow down?
1: They were
0: thrown into the fiery furnace, right? So will there be a antitypical fiery furnace waiting for those who refuse to follow?
1: Yes, definitely.
0: But where's the mainstream going? It's going to follow.
1: It's going to follow. And it's sad. Luckily, the spirit of prophecy also promises that there are many of God's children still there.
0: Yes, and because not everybody is totally brainwashed. Some of them will be wondering, excuse me, what's going on here?
1: And somebody, there'll also be a loud cry.
0: Yes.
1: So they will get a chance to hear.
0: Correct.
1: The other side.
0: So just another article on this. Mm. Gen Z men drive religiosity rise as Catholic conversions surge. So Gallup polling shows a sharp rise in the religiosity amongst U.S. men aged 18 to 29, with 42% now calling religion very important, surpassing women for the first time in over two decades. That's another interesting trend, right? This comes alongside the largest Easter season Catholic conversion surge in 20 years. With dioceses nationwide reporting double and triple digit percentage increases. The trend could reshape church demographics, political alignments, and cultural engagements in the years ahead. That's an interesting sentence, don't you think?
1: I think it's very interesting, especially the political alignments.
0: So, political alignments, church demographics, cultural engagement. Where is biblical truth here?
1: Yeah. Because that's it. Because all that mingling, that ecumenical get together, and we just focus on what we align on, not the truth.
0: And let's cut out the brain by making sure there's loud music. Yeah. So, Martin, when we talk about the political realignment, church and state has to come together because that's Babylon, right?
1: Yeah.
0: The morality has to be the morality of the Catholic Church. So you need a resurgence of Catholicism in order to justify and make it relevant, right? So let's see what's happening at the level of government, where you have the Grahams of this world and the Paula Whites. And it's always interesting to me that the charismatic is the one that is speaking.
1: Mm-hmm.
0: And at Vatican II, it was acknowledged that the charismatics will be the glue that glues Protestantism to Catholicism.
1: And that's 100% what's happening.
0: 100%.
1: Wow. Let's see.
7: But as I prayed, it was like the Holy Spirit just zoned me in and said, tell President Trump how thankful you are for him. And I felt like I was conveying the heart of God for all of us, that we are thankful for the greatest champion of faith that we've ever seen in a president. And we honor you because of your bold, unwavering conviction and stand for religious liberty here in America and around the world. I've heard many people take credit for you being here or for some of your victories and for

0: cost you your life. You were betrayed and arrested and falsely accused. It's a familiar pattern that our Lord and Savior showed us. But it didn't end there for him, and it didn't end there for you. God always had a plan. On the third day, he rose, he defeated evil, he conquered death, hell, and the grave. And because he rose, we all know that we can rise. And sir, because of his resurrection, you rose up. Because he was victorious, you were victorious. And I believe that the Lord said to tell you this, because of his victory, you will be victorious in all you put your hand to. Because God is with you and God is using you to defeat evil, to restore families, to awaken the church, to harvest the nations, and to bring a worldwide revival. So I'm going to ask something. Would you all stand and just, if you're comfortable, stretch your hand towards our president. And even if Reverend Graham, you'd like to lay hands on him and Pastor Robert. And just come in agreement with me. For 2 Chronicles 7:14 declares, if my people who are called by my name will humble themselves and pray, then I will hear from heaven and forgive their sins and heal their land.
1: Your word says you are the one who selects kings and removes kings. And in your plan, you have given us a great president, not just once, but twice.
2: But kings, or let's put royals together. What are they talking about here, Martin?
3: Here in the shadows of monuments to George Washington, Thomas Jefferson, honoring the British king might seem an ironic beginning to our celebration of 250 years of American independence. But in fact, no tribute could be more appropriate. Long before Americans had a nation or a constitution, we first had a culture, a character, and a creed. Before we ever proclaimed our independence, Americans carried within us the rarest of gifts, moral courage, and it came from a small but mighty kingdom from across the sea. For nearly two centuries before the Revolution, this land was settled and forged by men, women, who bore in their souls the blood and noble spirit of the British. Here on a wild and untamed continent, they set loose the ancient English love of liberty and the Great Britain's distinctive sense of glory, destiny, and pride. And that's what it is, glory, destiny, and pride. The American patriots who pledged their lives to independence in 1776 were the heirs to this majestic inheritance. Their veins ran with Anglo-Saxon courage. Their hearts beat with an English faith in standing firm for what is right, good, and true. In recent years, we've often heard it said that America is merely an idea, but the cause of freedom did not simply appear as an intellectual invention of 1776. The American founding was the culmination of hundreds of years of thought, struggle, sweat, blood, and sacrifice on both sides of the Atlantic. Fate drew a long arc from the meadow at Runnymede to the streets of Philadelphia that ran through the lives of people born and bred on the British code that no man should be denied either justice or right. American patriots today can sing, "My country, 'tis of thee, sweet land of liberty," only because our colonial ancestors first sang, "God save the king."
2: Martin, what do you make of that?
4: Well, it's interesting to me that he's praising the British so much, in the especially for the early times of America. But if I'm not mistaken, there was a big war to get independence from them.
2: Correct. Then he's talking about that moral stature that they inherited from the British. In actual fact, all the churches that fled the tyranny of Europe were the ones that were now the prominent ones in the United States, whereas the Church of England, which ruled in England, became a

0: minority. It's the Baptists and the Methodists and the minority groups that they had hounded out of Europe and persecuted to blood that made up the religious majority now in the United States of America. So actually they fled the tyranny. And that tyranny was just a replacement of papal tyranny because the Pope was just replaced by the king.
1: Yeah.
0: But it was the same system. They, again, have exactly the same system.
1: Mm-hmm.
0: And then perhaps people should go and look at the Beamable Sustainable Princess to look at that history and to see who's subject to whom. All very interesting stuff.
1: Yeah, the crown is not...
0: But the crown belongs to the papacy. Mm. It is ceded or loaned to the British monarch. That's why he has to wear a Maltese cross, isn't that so?
1: Yeah.
0: No, they call it Protestant Maltese. No. There's no such thing.
1: He also gets orders.
0: So Trump tests his luck, who were the religious right amid feud with Pope and AI Jesus posts. So Martin, this spat between papacy and Trump...
1: Mm.
0: I believe this is another Hegelian dialectic.
1: I do.
0: Because the Pope has to seem to be morally independent.
1: Yeah.
0: He's not going to be swayed by the opinion of one government or another. He's morally independent, and that is his strength.
1: Yeah. He's the leader in the morality. Yeah. Not anybody going to tell him about it.
0: So this is just another one to place sympathy on the side of Rome.
1: Mm.
0: So the President Trump as the Messiah Truth Social post sparked immediate criticism among some Christians, including some on the right. Trump, 79, said he thought the AI image of him administering an ethereal light to a stricken man's head as translucent figures descended from the heavens represented him as a doctor. Yeah, well, Martin, it's very unlikely that you could see him as a doctor in that picture, right? Blasphemous was the verdict of Douglas Wilson, a self-described Christian nationalist who believes women should not be able to vote, and a confidant of Pete Hegseth, the U.S. Defense Secretary, and we've had the privilege of having an interview with him on the Sabbath issue.
1: Yeah.
0: Trump's post was ultimately taken down, although the level of his apology was brought into question when he then posted an AI image of what appeared to be Jesus Christ cuddling him. But there's a lot of religious imagery going around, right?
1: The whole time. I mean, we just watched the whole lot pray together there. He doesn't distance himself of religion at all anymore. He's continually posting stuff about it.
0: So the Guardian said Trump tests his luck with the religious right amid feud with Pope and AI Jesus post. Well, Martin, one thing it does do, it does... elevate his religious connection.
1: If that's the thing. He's playing exactly into the hands of the people that want to know that he's actually connected to Jesus. Or
0: and the
1: religion.
0: Little spat that you have there with the Pope really just says, you know, the Pope is the real moral standard, so, you know, don't rock the boat in the way that you are doing now. It just shifts it a little bit away to a higher power.
1: It just gives the Pope a little elevation again.
0: Yes. Where are the days when Christianity recognized that the Pope was Antichrist? Where are those days? Where are the days of Grattan Guineas of the Church of England?
1: It's when when Babylon fell the second time.
0: Where are the Cranmers, the Latimers, the Ridleys, the John Knoxes? The Luthers. Where are they?
1: In the grave, unfortunately.
0: Okay. They're in the grave and their voices have been silenced, right?
1: Yeah.
0: Trump participates in marathon Bible reading. So they're really pushing the church-state agenda. Mm. So Trump read from 2 Chronicles on Tuesday night as part of the America Reads the Bible event at the Museum of the Bible in Washington. The passage is often invoked by Christian conservatives in the U.S. and is interpreted by a call for citizens to repent and for God to bless the nation. I mean, Paula White just quoted it as well. The U.S. Constitution bars the government from establishing a national religion. However, the Trump administration has embraced a movement in the country to see Christianity as a key part, the founding of the U.S., and for leaders to follow the Bible. Isn't that exactly what Revelation 13 said that would happen?
1: Yes, 100%. And the image will be setting, that they are setting up, or that's already there, is to get it back to the first beast.
0: And do they have a time agenda? Well, yes, it's the commemoration of the 250th anniversary of the United States of America, right?
1: Mm-hmm.
0: 1776 to 2026. And Heck said, the Secretary of State, Marco Rubio, are sharing passages. The reading comes as Trump quarrels with Pope Leo, who has criticized the U.S. for waging war on Iran. On Friday, Trump told reporters that he has a right to disagree with the Pope. He actually sent Rubio to go and see the Pope.
1: Yeah, now, recently,
0: yes,
1: last week.
0: To sort of smooth over, so-called smooth over. They're doing a great job. Using Hegelian dialectic, and people are watching this and making up their minds.
1: You see, the thing is, just like politics, you shouldn't get sucked into this.
0: No. And aren't they going to honor the Pope?
1: Oh, yeah, on the 3rd.
0: On the 3rd. It'll be amazing.
1: You'll
0: just one day before their celebration. Who do they elevate?
1: Yeah, they're actually the real leader.
0: The real leader behind the scenes. So let's listen to him reading that quote.
2: Thus Solomon finished the house of the Lord and the king's house, and all that came into Solomon's heart to make in the house of the Lord, and in his own house he prosperously effected. And the Lord appeared to Solomon by night and said to him, I have heard your prayer and have chosen this place to myself for a house of sacrifice. If I shut up heaven, that there be no rain, or if I command the locusts to devour the land, or if I send pestilence among my people, if my people, which are called by my name, shall humble themselves and pray and seek my face and turn from their wicked ways, then will I hear from heaven and will forgive their sin and will heal their land. And it shall be answered, because they forsook the Lord God of their fathers, which brought them forth out of the land of Egypt and laid hold on other gods and worshiped them and served them. Therefore has he brought all this evil upon them.
0: So we see church and state moving closer and closer together. And then they dedicate the golden statue of President Trump. Martin,
1: I don't know.
0: You don't know.
1: I don't know anymore.
0: Okay.
1: I don't know. They even said that it's not idolatry, but how do you... Okay.
0: Let's just leave it for what it is.
1: Yeah.
0: It's fascinating. So why Trump's spiritual advisor dedicated a golden statue to the president? Mark Burns, an evangelical pastor, explains that Trump supporters don't think of him as a godlike figure, even as the president posts pictures of himself as Jesus. So they actually dedicated this golden statue. And it's gold from head to bottom.
1: Yeah.
0: I'm fascinated that even the tie is gold instead of red.
1: Yeah.
0: This is not party politics.
1: No. And from what I also read in the article is that they were struggling to get the money from the donors for the statue. But when they mentioned that they're going to cover it in gold, then it was done.
0: It was done. Well, let's listen to this dedication.
3: want to thank you. I know it was done from love, and I want to thank Mark Burns, a pastor. He's a good pastor. He's a good man. Oh, man. I've known him a long time. He's been with me from the beginning, right from the beginning. Maybe about 2 days later, right? 2 days.
4: Right, Mr. President.

reveals to man his sins, but it provides no remedy. While it promises life to the obedient, it declares that death is the portion of the transgressor. The gospel of Christ alone can free him from the condemnation or the defilement of sin. He must exercise repentance toward God whose law has been transgressed, and faith in Christ, his atoning sacrifice. Thus he obtains remission of sins that are past and becomes a partaker of the divine nature. He is a child of God, having received the spirit of adoption whereby he cries, Abba, Father. Is he now free to transgress God's law? Says Paul, do we then make void the law through faith? God forbid. Yea, we establish the law. How shall we that are dead to sin live any longer therein? And John declares, this is the love of God, that we keep his commandments, and his commandments are not grievous. In the new birth, the heart is brought into harmony with God, as it is brought into accord with his law. When this mighty change has taken place in the sinner, he has passed from death unto life, from sin unto holiness, from transgression and rebellion to obedience and loyalty. The old life of alienation from God has ended. The new life of reconciliation, of faith and love, has begun. Then the righteousness of the law will be fulfilled in us who walk not after the flesh but after the Spirit. And the language of the soul will be, oh, how love I thy law. It is my meditation all the day. The law of the Lord is perfect, converting the soul. Without the law, men have no just conception of the purity and holiness of God, or of their own guilt and uncleanness. They have no true conviction of sin and feel no need of repentance. Not seeing their lost condition as violators of God's law, they do not realize their need of the atoning blood of Christ. The hope of salvation is accepted without a radical change of heart or reformation of life. Thus, superficial conversions abound, and multitudes are joined to the church who have never been united to Christ. This excerpt is from the book, The Great Controversy, pages 467 and 468. Let us pray. Father in heaven, thank you for being proactive in everything having to do with providing salvation for the human race. As we seek to better understand what those provisions are and how we ought to relate to them in order to be saved, please bless us with clarity and with the desire, recognizing the indispensability of bonding with you, to want to be resident in that relationship and to abide in it. Please grant these blessings to each of us. We pray in the name of Jesus. Amen. Our key text is Psalm 119, 93 and 94. I will never forget your precepts, for by them you have given me life. I am yours. Save me, for I have sought your precepts.
I will never forget your precepts, for by them you have given me life. I am yours. Save me, for I have sought your precepts. This is our key text from the New King James Version of the Bible, Psalm 119, verses 93 and 94. I will never forget your precepts, for by them you have given me life. I am yours. Save me, for I have sought your precepts. What profound truths are presented in this short passage. As we observed in our last lesson, the concept of the precepts of God, the commandments of God, the law of God, the divine principles put in place by God, occur twice in these two verses. But what makes them relevant? By your precepts, you have given me life. That's the first one. By your precepts, you have given me life. This gift of life from God, having been recognized by the giver, is accepted and embraced and gives rise to the next declaration. I am yours. You have given me life. I am yours. Do you recognize the imagery? It's the imagery of childbirth. It has echoes of the relationship between child and parent. You have given me life. I am yours. Because you are, I am. I do not exist apart from you. You are the reason why I live. I owe my existence to you. You have given me life. I recognize this. Cooperating with you, having discovered your will, endeavoring to please you, to strengthen the bond with you, I am yours. And this is followed by a plea which communicates urgency. Save me. It is a cry of desperation. It is an acknowledgement of helplessness and vulnerability. I recognize that I exist in a state in which I cannot look forward to the future with a hope, with confidence, with joyful expectation of anything meaningful. Save me. This is the cry of the lost who has realized the condition in which existence obtains. Save me. You do not plead to be saved unless you know you are lost. How do you know you are lost? Your condition is revealed through the precepts of God, through the law of God. As we consider the scriptures, we recognize the devastating, dysfunctional impact of sin on us human beings. When God went and summoned the transgressors, that meeting must not be underestimated. Although it is not stated in so many words, but it is implied in the reading of the passage. God summoned Adam, Eve, and Satan. Come,
stand in my presence. He conducted his investigation and declared his pronouncement. We recognize that the serpent was not given the opportunity to say anything. His opportunity for that had been while he existed in a meaningful relationship with God. There was no confession from either Adam or Eve. They had sinned, and sin, by its very nature, impairs our capacity to distinguish between right and wrong, truth and error, good and evil. But we find a conclusive statement by God in verse 22 of Genesis chapter 3. Although most translations give a different rendering, I find the one from Young's literal translation to be authentic and accurate in the rendering of the Hebrew Haya. And Jehovah God said, "Lo, the man was as one of us, as to the knowledge of good and evil." Embracing sin did not result in an upgrade for Adam and Eve. And that is what's being implied through most translations that say, the man has become. That's the verb that communicates the concept of being. Jehovah God says, the man was as one of us. That is correct because God had said, let us create human beings in our image according to our likeness. So relationally, they were like God, embracing the concept that now that they have sinned, they have become like God. Knowing good and evil is in effect implying that God is not declaring the truth. It is the serpent who is declaring the truth because he had said, in the day you eat of it, your eyes will be opened and you will be like God, knowing good and evil. So if God is, according to verse 22, admitting that this is so, then how can the serpent be the father of lies? And how could what he had said to them be deception? The man was as one of us, as to the knowledge of good and evil. But now that he has embraced sin, he no longer has that capacity to distinguish with clarity what is good from what is evil. That is why God, in his wisdom, not willing that any should perish, has decided to communicate his precepts, to present his law in a form and in a manner that would achieve the overall objective of giving to us an understanding of what true love is. The first four commandments give us an understanding of how we ought to relate to God. This is our primary relationship, our personal relationship with God as individuals. There is no substitute for that. Then commandments 5 and 6 turn the spotlight on the relationship with our human parents. Through them, God
perpetuates the existence of the human race. And even when God would sacrificially become one of us, it would be through the structure that God has put in place. So he would exist as the offspring of the woman, the seed of the woman. He would exist as the son of Mary. We would recognize that centuries had elapsed before God gave to us the 10 words, the law, the Decalogue. Again, we see the persistent love of God in action. God is relentless in his pursuit of lost humanity. He will never give up on the human race. He never gives up on any individual. No one has transgressed to a point where God has given up on him. Sadly, unfortunately, individuals may place themselves in relationship with evil and the evil one, where being no longer in ultimate control of their willpower, they cannot respond effectively to God's outstretched hand of love, longing, and mercy reaching out to them. So they become lost. But it is not because God has given up on them. In our last lesson, we looked at the case study of Samson, and we observed how he was manipulated, being in possession of unnatural, extraordinary strength, to become so self-reliant that he marginalized his personal relationship with God. That led to his downfall. The principles that we've been observing from the scriptures give us the understanding, unmistakably so, that existing with a sinful nature with which we were born, we do not have the capacity on our own to distinguish truth from error, right from wrong, good from evil. So God, knowing the rapidity with which humanity would continue in this downward spiral of being corrupted by sin and evil, gave us the sacred scriptures, truth about God, documented and preserved for our understanding. So, how should we relate to the sacred scriptures generally and to the law of God in particular? The Apostle Paul invites us to reason. In Romans 3:20, he communicates, by the law is the knowledge of sin. The Apostle John in 1 John 3:4 states quite plainly, sin is lawlessness. Sin is wrapped up in our natures. In Psalm 51, we read, I was brought forth in iniquity, and in sin my mother conceived me. It is not copulation between a couple who are married that is sinful. In Hebrews 13, it is clearly stated that this act is holy
without defilement in the setting of marriage. The reference here is to the fact that our nature is sinful because this is passed on through our generations, beginning with the time when even Adam embraced sin. Consequently, as we are reminded by the prophet Jeremiah, the heart is deceitful above all things and desperately wicked. It is not in man who walks to direct his steps. There is a way that would seem to be right, but in reality leads to eternal death. So we need God's law in order to reveal to us what sin is. Without it, we would never know what sin is. We do not have resident within us the capacity to do that or to know what sin is. The Ten Commandments proceed from God. They were written with the finger of God. Before being written with the finger of God, they were declared in the voice of God, speaking directly. God is love.

truth in the person of Jesus, the Messiah. The two work together. The law reveals our sinful condition. And becoming aware of that condition, we turn to God through the Messiah, the Savior that he has provided, with the plea of desperation. Save me. His very name means salvation. The gospel, the glad tidings of great joy, is all about the Savior that God has provided to rescue lost humanity. Neither is there salvation in any other. There is no other name under heaven given among men whereby we must be saved. By means of him, God has given everything that is needed and necessary. He exists to magnify the law and make it honorable. His existence as our Savior gives validity to the law of God. According to the law, as it reveals sin in us, justice demands death. The wages of sin is death, eternal death, extinction. But the law is a law of love. There is no mercy in justice, but there is mercy in the Savior provided by God. The law of God and the grace of God that brings salvation complement each other. By the law we are condemned, but by grace we are saved through faith, accepting it as a gift from God. The same God who is the author of the law. God's law, as we now read it, has been adapted by God to be relevant in the state in which we exist as sinners. But God's law has always existed. God is the King of the universe, and kings rule by law. The law is what guarantees and provides freedom. It is the law that gives us an understanding of what constitutes love. But through the Savior, we get to experience love, to know what love is. Through the Savior provided by God, we become, each of us, a new creation when we are born again. The life which becomes our life as new living entities is the life of the resurrected Jesus. The law condemns, but in this special relationship in which we are bonded with God through the Messiah and call him our Father, in this relationship, there is no condemnation to those who exist in this bond with God through Christ Jesus, because he, in our behalf, has fully satisfied the demands of the law, and therefore, we are covered by the garments of his grace. In the vision of the prophet Zechariah, we notice the activity of the Messiah. In the vision, understanding this conceptually, the most righteous man in the kingdom, Joshua the high priest, is dressed in filthy garments.

0: We all have sinned. Satan, the accuser, is trying his best to keep the sinner in that condition and under his control. The Savior declares, I have removed your sin-stained, corrupted garment. I will clothe you with glorious attire that now becomes you in this special relationship with me. And you can now embrace my promises that eventually you will walk in realms that you cannot imagine existing in your present state as a sinner. That is the altered reality. It was so with Adam and Eve on the day that they sinned. God removed from them the fig leaves, and God clothed them in garments that gave them an understanding of the salvation that he had already pledged to provide for them and for their offspring. This has been accomplished through the Messiah. So we are justified freely by his grace and declared righteous. And as we abide in this special relationship, we are sanctified by his grace as he transforms us, changing us from within, writing his law in our minds and on our hearts, abiding within us, making each believer a sanctuary for his residence, and preparing us individually to live with him throughout eternity. Jesus carefully highlights the indispensability of that personal relationship. One of those passages in which it is highlighted is Matthew 7:21. Not everyone who says to me, Lord, Lord, shall enter the kingdom of heaven, but he who does the will of my Father in heaven. In order to do the will of God, you must know the will of God. You must spend time in the Word. You must abide in the relationship. You must embrace prayer as though it were the breath of the soul, and you cannot live without breathing. This personal relationship with God is centered in love. No wonder the psalmist says, oh, how I love your law. It is my meditation all day long. Because apart from the law, we have no other means of knowing and recognizing sin in us. Jesus said it plainly. I will ask the Father to provide one who is like me, the Comforter, the Holy Spirit. And one of his indispensable functions would be to bring conviction of sin. But how does the Holy Spirit bring this conviction concerning sin to us as believers? He will bring to your mind an understanding of what you have studied from the Word when it is needed. Temptation is pressure being exerted with the intention of getting the individual to succumb to the temptation, to yield to it, to sin. Jesus was confronted by temptation, bombarding him with a force and intensity that no one of us has ever experienced. But on every occasion, how did he recognize it and defeat it? It is written. That's the cooperation between us and God. This understanding of what God requires of his law is essential. That's why he writes it within us, in the mind, in the heart. But then, as we become aware of it, recognizing that we do not have within us the capacity to change or even to resist evil, we run to the Savior. Just as the law of God is written in the heart and the mind within us, he has provided his presence within us. Jesus said, I am with you always. Not I will be. I am. The Apostle James reminds us, submit yourself to God. That's how you resist the devil, by drawing near to God, yielding your will, surrendering your opinion, submitting yourself to his authority and control. That's how you resist evil. That's how you deal with sin when you are confronted with the reality of being tempted. Your word I have hidden in my heart. That word includes the law of God. I have hidden your word in my heart now, in my moments of study and meditation and contemplation, so that I will not succumb to sinning against you in the hour of temptation. Because when the enemy would rush in like a flood, the Holy Spirit of God in residence will raise up a standard. What a mighty God we serve. How precious this incredulous relationship truly is. We cannot do the will of God without knowing him. We cannot know the will of God without being in a meaningful relationship with him. Yeah, this concept of knowing embraces an experiential relationship, not something which is theoretical. It's not knowing about God. It's knowing God. It's bonding with God. And when you think about it, the salvation provided by God will find ultimately its expression after sin and everything corrupted by it has been removed from the universe with finality. The relationship which begins now in this life will then find its true intended expression. We shall be like him. Jesus says, with me you will be where I am. May the longing of our hearts embrace the expression of the psalmist, that I may dwell in the house of the Lord forever. Father in heaven, we praise your name for your wisdom, your goodness, your unfathomable love for us. Please make the reality of eternal salvation the ultimate longing and desire that every one of us studying together should embrace. Please grant this blessing, we pray, in the name of Jesus.
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0: Thank you so much, Allison Spear and Tim Parton. Through it all, I have learned to depend on Jesus. I have learned to trust his word. And that's what we were sharing, Bible studies through Zoom, learning God's word, learning about God's love. Just when you think you don't have anything to do or you cannot put something else on your plate because you're so busy already. Danny, how can you balance all that time? And there may be folks at home saying, you know, Danny, I'm too busy for that. But we have a calling. And I believe that the Lord is the master of our time. And if it's our desire of our hearts, he has promised to give us the desire of our hearts. So praise God that you have that desire to share his word with through Zoom and your co-workers. What other things have you been doing with the Bible studies?
1: Well, those are the primary things. But, you know, I'll share one of the other things is that, you know, we're even trying within our church to train our young people how to give Bible studies.
0: That's wonderful.
1: It's part of our Pathfinder process. And so, you know, the more active and involved you can get in sharing Christ at a personal level, it actually deepens your own relationship with God as well. So, you know, this is what ASI is about, is actually not just talking about it, but going and doing it. And that's something that you'll hear a lot at our conventions, right?
2: You know, I was thinking as Danny was sharing there, that's one of the most exciting things about the conventions is hearing people share how God, you know, he gave them an idea. There's a coworker with a Bible on their desk. Let's talk to them.
0: Yes.
2: Or going back to the 3ABN story, Danny has this vision. And you know, hearing the vision, the idea that God has given to people, and then it makes us think, can I do that?
1: What can
2: maybe,
1: I do?
2: Maybe I've got a coworker I could invite to a Bible study. Maybe there's something else. And so it's just inspiring to help us to be faithful to fulfill the Great Commission.
0: Amen. Amen. Mm. Well, we want Jesus to come, right?
2: Yeah.
0: So we must share this. So the notes that I have here, you are doing something completely different, Rebecca. Please share with us.
3: Sure. So I actually work as an ESL professor in ESL professor.
0: Okay.
3: So English as a second language.
0: Mm-hmm.
3: Yes. In a local college, a public college in Sacramento.
0: Nice.
3: And I have the blessing of literally walking into the mission field every day when
0: That's
3: I enter
0: right.
3: my classroom
0: because
3: teaching ESL is such a fun sector because I have students from all over the world.
0: Yes.
3: Many different paths, walks of life. Many different belief systems, many different backgrounds. But every day I have the opportunity to share Jesus.
0: Amen.
3: And that is my favorite part.
0: Amen. So when you wake up in the morning, you look forward to coming, going to work.
3: Absolutely. Now, is there days when I'm like, oh, yes, too. I'll be honest.
0: But that's human.
3: Particularly the grading part and all the admin stuff. But being with the students, my favorite part.
2: God has truly brought the mission field to you.
0: To you.
3: Yes. I know. Yes. Which is so ironic because as I shared at the opening story, that I was like, I think I've got to go somewhere in the world. But God literally said, the world is right here, right around you.
0: Wow.
3: And there's people in need.
0: Yes.
3: There's people who need to see God's love in a practical way.
0: Yes, that's right.
3: And so coming to ASI for the first time, as I shared, and meeting with other missional leaders and dialoguing, getting ideas, I came back home to my home church after the ASI and after my stint overseas.
0: Yes.
3: And I was like, what can I do here to share Christ?
0: Yes.
3: And ended up getting connected with a local church and starting a small group ministry of young professionals.
0: Oh, wonderful.
3: So this dynamic and fun, and this is what I love about ASI, because ASI inspires you to go back to your workplace, but not just your workplace, to connect that with your local church and to connect that with your home.
0: Yes,
3: those
0: that's right.
3: three, the perfect trifecta in ministry.
0: Yes.
3: So I started a small group, galvanized other young adults, young professionals in our church, and I said, hey, let's do something different. Instead of just being potluck surfers every Sabbath,
0: potluck surfers
3: do ministry.
0: Amen.
3: And so we got our young people together, and like you guys shared, training them how to give Bible studies, how to be a witness for Christ, how to be winsome.
0: Yes.
3: And coming together in the home, We invite different, whether it's work colleagues. For me, it's inviting my students to come to my home.
0: Right.
3: And then having a wonderful meal together. I mean, Acts chapter 2, you got to have food, breaking of the bread,
0: bread
3: and breaking of the word, right?
1: Yes.
3: So food together, and then having Bible studies, music, wow. and just seeing people from all walks of life come through, that the home is a mission center.
0: Yes,
3: we've
0: right.
3: had Mormons, we've had Catholics, agnostics, atheists,
0: wow.
3: Muslims, all coming through the doors of our home just by simply come and see,
0: come
3: taste
0: in.
3: And see that the Lord is good.
0: Yes. Amen.
3: And inviting people from the community.
0: Amen. Yeah. You know, these ASI Young Professionals, I think every church needs to have that. You know?
3: Yes. And that's why I can't say enough to encourage young adults
0: yes.
3: to come out to ASI. Mm-hmm. Because if you're wondering, what can I do
0: right.
3: for the gospel?
0: Right.
3: I am just one young adult, one young professional.
0: Mm-hmm.
3: But when you plug into ASI and get connected with
0: community.
3: This wonderful community of leaders.
0: Yes.
3: You get all these ideas,
0: mm-hmm.
3: and coming back, you're like, oh, I have a game plan.
0: Yes. Mm-hmm.
3: This is what I could do in my local church and in my workplace to
0: That's
3: share
0: right.
3: Jesus.
0: Mm-hmm. Amen. Well, may the Lord continue to use you, Rebecca.
3: Absolutely.
0: And that is really encouraging.
3: Mm-hmm.
0: And I pray that you all at home are taking notes. What's the website, Danny?
1: ASIMinistries.org.
0: Okay.
1: ASIMinistries.org.
0: Everyone is at the edge of their chairs. They're excited to hear all this report. It's like, where can I find more information? Well, we still have another hour to share with you all, but ASIMinistries.org is the website. And I know we can multitask. Yes, you can visit the website as we are discussing the different projects and responsibilities here. But, you know, it's important that we are inspired. You know, when we attend or we listen to the material, and there's also workshops. You're going to talk about all the services.
1: Yes.
0: Okay, coming on. So, what would you say to a young professional who wants to serve God but doesn't know where to start?
3: Just
0: not only young professional, but even adults, they don't know where to start.
1: Say that again, Rebecca. Say that nice and loud.
3: Absolutely. Just come to ASI. That's the starting point.
1: Yes.
3: You know, that's where my journey, I saw how God led.
0: Yes.
3: And even just getting connected there and
0: yes.
3: then coming back to my church.
0: Mm-hmm.
3: And then it's a lot of, you know, as the Holy Spirit leads, you learn and you grow as you do.
0: Amen.
3: It's just taking that step out.
0: Yes.
3: It's being willing to set aside your fears.
0: Yes.
3: And being willing to step outside of your comfort zone.
0: Yes. Mm-hmm.
3: A lot of people ask me, mm-hmm. how do you actually share? Like, do you literally share about God in the classroom in a public mm-hmm. college setting? Like, wouldn't you get fired for that? I was like, you know, that's a good question. I had no idea when I came in what it was going to be like.
0: Right.
3: But I actually found that working with these ESL students, they welcomed faith conversations.
0: Mm-hmm. Wow.
3: They actually embraced it.
0: Mm-hmm.
3: So let me just share with you one quick story.
0: Please do.
3: I was in the classroom,
0: mm-hmm.
3: and the assignment was to bring in an object that shares a story. So a memory for them,
1: mm-hmm.
3: whatever object that was,
0: okay.
3: and their goal was to share a story, right? They're trying to practice their English, so
0: right.
3: something very simple.
0: Yes.
3: So I said, let me share with you a story. I brought in a race bib. I said, students, do you know what this is? A lot of them, they have no idea what a race or a marathon or any of those things are. Professor, what is that?
0: Right.
3: I said, this is a race bib. This is the first race I ever ran,
1: mm-hmm.
3: and I never thought that I could.
0: Oh.
3: Because years ago, when I was in college, I was hit by a car.
1: Wow.
3: As I was walking across a crosswalk. Bam.
1: Mm.
3: Flew, landed in the middle of the intersection.
0: Wow.
3: Throbbing pain in my hip. I was like, what is going on?
0: Mm. Right.
3: And in the months after that, I went from doctor to doctor mm-hmm. to doctor. I was limping. I was in pain. I was in a wheelchair. I was wearing a brace.
0: Right.
3: I was like, what is wrong with me? I need some help.
0: Mm-hmm.
3: And the doctor said, we're sorry, but likely you will never be able to walk normal again.
0: Wow.
3: We can put you on a chronic pain program.
0: Mm-hmm.
3: That helps for you.
0: Mm-hmm.
3: I was like, no, please not drugs. Don't drug me up.
0: Right.
3: And I shared with my students right there. I said, I got on my knees mm-hmm. and I prayed and I asked God.
1: Mm-hmm.
3: God, I believe you are an prayer answering God.
0: Amen.
3: And you can heal me.
0: Yes.
3: Even if the doctors say that I will never be able to walk again.
0: Yes.
3: Lord, I believe that you can heal me.
0: Yes.
3: and I shared with my students. Mm-hmm. Months later, going through 8 years of physical therapy.
0: Wow.
3: Seeing all these different professionals, mm-hmm. but I'm able to walk again, and not only
0: praise
3: walk,
0: God.
3: run again, pain-free, and run my first race. When I shared that, the entire
0: Amen.
3: Class broke out cheering.
0: Yes, of course.
3: And right. clapping, and they were like, wow, Professor, tears in their eyes. I said, yes. I believe in a God who answers prayer.
0: Amen.
3: And they were just ecstatic. And I was like, wow, they were so appreciative of the fact that I've brought in
0: yes.
3: God into the picture.
0: Yes. Mm-hmm.
3: After that, later, a couple weeks later, one of the students comes up to me in my office hours, personally, privately. Yes. She says, Professor, you remember that story you shared in the classroom?
4: Mm-hmm.
3: She said, that touched me so much.
4: Mm, yeah.
3: She said, you're an incredibly strong person. I said, no. Not me, God. And she was like, yes. So this is a Muslim student. Mm. She was like, yes, you're right. I said, God takes care of you every moment.
0: Amen.
3: He
0: yes,
3: loves
0: he
3: and cares for you so much. Mm-hmm. And that just opened up. She just started sharing with me everything she was mm-hmm. going through
0: yes.
3: as a student, as a mother,
0: wow.
3: having her firstborn mm-hmm. and struggling through postpartum depression. She
0: wow.
3: said, Professor, I'm struggling with anxiety. I'm mm-hmm. struggling with depression. Mm-hmm. I have no family.
4: Mm-hmm.
3: I come from Afghanistan. All my family is back there.
0: Yes.
3: I have nobody. Nobody here. Just me, my husband, and my little baby.
0: Wow.
3: I just go home and I'm just in tears.
4: Mm-hmm. Yeah. Mm-hmm.
3: And so I began to comfort her, reassure her, and I said, I'll be praying for you.
0: Mm-hmm. Yes.
4: Mm-hmm.
3: Then I thought, Lord, the Holy Spirit was impressing me.
0: Mm-hmm.
3: Invite her.
4: Mm-hmm.
3: I'm so grateful to be part of a refugee ministry team.
0: Nice.
3: In the church in Sacramento.
0: Awesome.
3: And we were hosting a big outreach, a special event for Muslims.
0: Wow.
3: So I reached out and invited her. I said, I would love for you to come visit my church. Would you be willing to come join us?
0: Mm-hmm.
3: She said, sure. So literally just this last weekend,
0: yes.
3: She came out for the first time to an Adventist church.
0: Wow.
3: And she loved it.
0: Praise
3: she
0: the
3: was
0: Lord.
3: Beaming. She was so happy. You know, all my friends were connecting with her, giving
0: yes.
3: her community.
0: That's right.
3: Praying with her. And
0: Good
3: she was
0: point.
3: Like, Professor, please invite me again. Please invite me. I love this.
0: Amen.
3: I want to come again.
0: Amen.
1: What a blessing.
0: Yeah.
1: Praise the Lord.
0: We all enjoy a place where they're welcoming, mm-hmm. you know, and that's mm-hmm. important to work as a team. That's very important for everyone to tend to the visitors
4: yeah.
0: as well and befriend them. Wow, I can't believe it. We're almost done with the first hour, but we have so much to share with you at home. I have here that mission fields really are everywhere, from classrooms to unreached parts of the world. Well, so there's a global mission to unreached people around the world. There are many groups, but there are supporting ministries that are on fire for the Lord that are working with the church. So Brad, take us away. Please talk to us about AFM.
5: Wow, I am so excited to talk about AFM, especially after hearing Rebecca's story.
0: Amen. Yes.
5: Because you know what? It inspires me when I hear people like Rebecca.
0: Yes.
5: I just say, like, Lord, I want to work for you. I want to share
0: Amen.
5: Jesus where I am. And I think what really burns in my heart is the fact, you know, and I'll just confess to all of you, when I left for the mission field, and I think Rebecca kind of hinted on this, 19, 20 years ago, my wife and I went, and my belief at that time was to be a missionary, you have to go to the mission field, which mm-hmm. is not the U.S., and the Lord has mm-hmm. worked through my heart in so many ways in using ASI, for example, to help you understand.
0: Yes.
5: The mission field is where God has you right now.
4: Amen.
5: That's it.
4: Amen.
5: It is your family. It is
0: yes.
5: your church. It is your place
0: community.
5: Of work.
0: Mm-hmm.
5: Because God puts people places where you can influence just living as a Christian. Now, but I do want to say
0: okay.
5: that there is a real special call and a special need for what we call the unreached.
0: Yes.
5: And, you know, people say, what's the unreached? You know, especially if you live in the U.S.
0: Mm-hmm.
5: or if you live in the West. Mm-hmm. Let's talk about the Americas, North, South America. Mm-hmm. We have Christian nations.
0: Right.
5: But there is 40 43% of the world still considered unreached. Now, these are sociological demographic studies that group people by their languages, their ethnicity, their common beliefs, and put them into people groups.
0: Yeah.
5: 43% of the world are in people groups that do not have access to the gospel.
0: Mm-hmm. Mm-hmm.
5: It's hard for us to understand that, honestly.
0: Yes, nowadays.
5: Yeah, that's right.
0: 43%?
5: Yes.
0: It's almost 50%.
5: We're talking 3.5 billion people still do not have access. So when I hear Rebecca's story, and I just like, Lord, I want to do that.
0: Yes,
5: but then I remember, you know what? There are cities and whole countries still where there is no Seventh-day Adventist.
0: Presence.
5: In fact, there's no Christians.
0: Yeah.
5: There's no Christians.
0: Mm-hmm.
5: You know, she mentioned her student that's come from Afghanistan. We have no Adventist in the country of Afghanistan.
0: Wow.
5: And there's many countries, many. Mm-hmm. The world, when we talk about missions, we kind of talk about the 1040 window, which is a geographical definition that goes, you know, the lines of latitude 10 and 40 and goes across the north of Africa, the Middle East, into parts of Asia. So you've got this stretch of the globe where the majority of those that have not heard the name of Jesus live. Mm. Yeah. And actually, that's where more than half of the world's population live.
4: Mm-hmm.
5: More than half, a huge amount.
0: Mm.
5: So you have countries where not only has the gospel not arrived, but it is illegal to evangelize.
0: Yes.
5: So these are really hard places.
0: Mm-hmm.
5: And Adventist Frontier Missions, AFM, works as a supporting ministry. Mm-hmm. It's a member ministry of ASI. So for us, ASI is so important because we come together with a group of people that are doing like-minded service. AFM has a very specific mission and vision. Mm-hmm. The mission that we have is to establish indigenous, meaning local, native-speaking, Seventh-day Adventist church-planting movements among these unreached people groups.
0: It's a wonderful plan.
5: It is. So, you know, you think about the beauty it is of us sharing Christ in the marketplace.
0: Mm-hmm.
5: If somebody goes to work and they can meet somebody that's a Christian, what if you live in a country and there are no Christians?
0: Right.
5: Well, you know, I've heard a lot of people say to me, well, that's what media is for. Mm-hmm. And media definitely has its place.
0: Well, sure.
5: It definitely,
0: but somebody's
5: got to
0: do the media.
5: When you live in these countries and you realize that the government controls the internet sites.
0: Yes.
5: And we have many, many countries where if you land in that country and you look up, hey, I'm going to look up this or that media site, they're blocked. You can't even open them in those countries.
0: Amazing.
5: That's right. And or it's not in the language that the people speak. Mm. So the Lord still has a real special place for people who are businessmen, who are professionals, who are members of this church that say, Lord, I want to go somewhere where I can shine Jesus in a place that there are no opportunities to learn about Jesus.
0: That is right. You know, and we all have a calling, right?
5: That's right.
0: The Lord is calling and prompting our hearts. And you may be thinking, oh, no, not me. I mean, I'm the type of person that would be, no, that's not for me. But when we give, well, it's better to give than to receive.
5: Mm-hmm.
0: It is so satisfying and fulfilling when you give a Bible study, when you see God's power transforming someone's life, when you bring joy to somebody's life, or even people out in the marketplace, you're different from all the other people.
5: Yep.
0: But you know what? We need resources. We need tools. We need strategic planning. I hear so many reports at ASI conventions that I just know you need to bring a notebook with you.
5: Yeah, that's right.
0: And jot down so many ideas because it is contagious, definitely. So we are the church working together. You have the creative access countries, marketplace business missions, and what else do you do out there?
5: Yeah, that's right. So AFM is actively recruiting people who are willing to go into a country.
0: Okay.
5: Where there's no Seventh-day Adventist presence.
0: Okay.
5: So if you're going to go into another country, that means you're going to spend a while learning the language and the culture so that you can share Jesus in a way that people understand.
4: Mm-hmm.
5: You know, you can tell the message, but like, what does that look like in this culture?
0: Would that be like lifestyle from living, you know,
5: people. Absolutely, in every aspect. For I'll just give you an example. When we study missions, the study of missions asks the questions of how does the gospel affect your day-to-day life? Imagine I come to you in a country where you don't see any churches, you don't know any Christians, you've never met a Christian, and you come and you share the message of Jesus. Well, it's a beautiful message, but then when I go home, what does it mean to be a Christian when I go to a wedding? What does a Christian wedding look like?
0: Right.
5: What does a Christian funeral look like? These are questions that you and I don't ask ourselves because we grew up in a Christian world that already answers these, but maybe you're going into an animistic or a Islamic or a Buddhist world where they have all these traditions that everything you do has traditions that have spiritual meaning. Mm-hmm. How do you substitute those with biblical meanings to the things you do?
0: Wow.
5: What does it mean to accept Jesus?
0: Wow.
5: And so our missionaries need to take the time to study the culture and be able to communicate that and say, being a follower of Jesus means in this culture you can marry this way or you can have a ritual this way and really making the Bible and Jesus understandable in their cultural in their worldview.
0: Wow. Yeah. That's a culture shock for the missionary.
5: Oh, absolutely.
0: Definitely.
5: Absolutely. Yeah, and man, do we have so many stories. And if I would love to share a story or two with you.
0: In the second hour, I'm sure you can.
5: Yes, because, you know, missionaries go out and the things you do and the foods that you see and the smells that you encounter and the sounds and the noises. You know, my wife and I have lived 19 years overseas, and we spent a large portion of that in a Christian nation, but they need missionaries. But when God called us to go to a very different side of the world, in a creative access country, when we say creative access, we are saying countries where it is illegal to come and share Jesus openly.
0: Wow.
5: So how do you do that? Creative access means that you are creative in the way that you can be. You have to be creative in maybe even how you can live. How do you have a residency in that country? And that's where we have a whole area of missions, the study of missions, called business as mission. And it really lines up so much with what ASI teaches and believes. And that is your business, and listen carefully, because people say, well, you know, I'm going to do my business so that I can make money to sponsor missions. That's not business as mission. Business as mission means I understand that my profession, that the call God gave me is my mission. And like I'm interacting with my clients or my patients or my colleagues, my business partners in a way that lives out the gospel, that shows Christian values. And business as mission means you take a professional, a businessman, an entrepreneur, and you say, now you go do that in a country where there's no Christians. Imagine if you're a Christian businessman and you can go into a country, you open a business and you hire, let's say your whole team are from a completely different world religion. But you say, as the owner of this business, I want to tell you the principles that we're going to operate on. Imagine when imagine when you close your business on Sabbath. And you say, you don't need to come to work on Sabbath. And they say, why? And you say, well, I'd like to share that with you. Just like Danny said, would you like to know there's a holy book that God has given us?
0: That's right.
5: And it gives us, you know, glimpses of who this eternal God is.
0: Amen.
5: And he tells us that the seventh day is a day of rest, that we can have reflection with him. And you can use your business as a mission in sharing Jesus.
0: Definitely. Well, this hour is over, guys. Ladies. So I've been blessed to hear all these stories and all the efforts that you're putting forth. And we're going to give you some more information on the second hour. We do not want you to miss it. So grab your glass of water, take a little break. We'll be back in about 2 minutes. So make sure your young people are listening in and encourage your neighbors to even tune in and learn about the opportunities they have to serve Jesus through the marketplace. We'll be back.

0: Hello, I'm Moses Primo, and as an engineer, I've always looked for new ways to use technology to share the gospel with a greater audience. I'd like to speak especially to those who watch us on the satellite Galaxy 19. Modern satellite receivers can now connect to the internet, allowing the two-way communication. And last year, I asked a company to develop the software that help us better understand viewership, including which programs are watched most and how many people are using our satellite service. This information help us wisely manage the funds needed to keep 3ABN available on satellite. 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
3: Well, welcome back to the second hour of 3ABN Today Live. My heart is leaping for joy. This past hour went by really fast, and it's encouraging to hear, and it's energizing to hear the passion and feel the missionaries' hearts for souls. So ASI is a tool in God's hands to help us all in our mission walk, in our Christian walk. So we want to continue. Allow me to present to you the ASI president, Danny Halton. I'm glad you didn't leave.
4: I'm still here. Got nowhere else I'd rather be.
3: Amen. Cody, thank you for being here as well.
5: Thank you. It's good to be here. It's been a delightful conversation.
3: Yes, it has been. And Brad, thank you for all that you do with AFM.
6: Amen. Mm-hmm. Absolutely. And thank you for having us.
3: Oh, it's encouraging. I'm looking forward to some stories. And of course, Rebecca Wong, who's here with us. Thank you. I admire what you do. What a blessing, ASI, with the young professionals. Mm-hmm. I think that is a community that is overlooked a lot or gets bored in our churches and tend to walk away because they don't feel part of. Yes. So I just want you to be encouraged. There's a place for you. So just put your best foot forward and allow the Lord to give you the blessing of that sense of belonging, because you belong to a worldwide family. You're not alone. So we continue talking about AFM, which is Adventist Frontier Missions. And it's exciting to hear Brad, because he's got so many stories, but yet details that we perhaps have not stopped and really contemplated. Mm-hmm. You study your profession, you feel God's call, and it is not just opening an office and per se offering literature. It's also your call to go serve somewhere else in another culture. So you were mentioning, as a businessman or woman, you can open in another country and run it the Christian way. So what is a Christian way?
6: Yeah, I really like that question. And I think that that is one of the biggest blessings, in my opinion, about ASI and understanding you can come together and have experiences with other business people, other people who use their lifestyle. I think that missions is a lifestyle. It's not an activity.
3: Sure.
6: It's not an activity. It's a lifestyle.
3: That's right. Yes.
6: And I personally believe that every one of us are missionaries. Mm-hmm. I like to think of the word as missionary as our last name. And so our first name could be dentist. Dentist missionary. Mm-hmm. It might be teacher missionary. Yes. It might be seamstress missionary. Mm-hmm. It might be waiter missionary. Mm-hmm. But like everybody understanding mm-hmm. that God has put you where he's put you with your profession mm-hmm. to be a missionary, to share Jesus. Mm-hmm. And so there's no secret to it. It's just live Jesus in everything you do. Yes. So I'll give you an example, though, of what that could look like. We have many businesses operating in creative access countries. So these are countries where you might need to be a business person to live in that country wow. because you cannot come in and say, I'm an evangelist, I'm a Bible worker, mm-hmm. I'm a missionary, I'm here to share Jesus. It's illegal. Right. So you can come in and say, I'm a foreign investor mm-hmm. or I'm coming in as an employee in an organization, in an international right. organization. Mm-hmm. Oftentimes, if you come in as a business owner and you open a business, you have a immediate connection in society. Mm-hmm. I mean, you're connected with other business operators. So AFM has many business endeavors mm-hmm. that allow our missionaries to have an identity in that country and also have a visa to live in the country. Okay. I'll give you an example without saying the country name or the city, because it is a creative access country. There is a city in Southeast Asia mm-hmm. of over 10 million people where there is one Seventh-day Adventist church, in 10 million people in one city.
3: Wow.
6: And that church has maybe 30 members.
3: Wow.
6: And AFM has missionaries that have opened a restaurant. Mm-hmm. So it's a business. It's a legally incorporated restaurant. Mm-hmm. Owning the restaurant gives them an identity. It gives them a platform to interact with the
3: right.
6: public.
3: Mm-hmm.
6: And the restaurant is very intentional. Mm-hmm. It is a vegetarian restaurant.
3: Yes. Yeah.
6: If you go in, and I just visited recently,
3: okay.
6: you see on the wall in the local language, New Start.
3: Oh.
6: But it's got its own twist on it, but
3: right.
6: it's the exact New Start, but in the local language.
3: Right.
6: And they come in, you come into this restaurant, you walk in off the road and you go, wow, this was a beautiful restaurant. Hey, vegetarian food. And they will intentionally invite you to a health club.
3: Nice.
6: And then those health clubs mm-hmm. will invite them to another activity
3: right.
6: and continue where people are beginning to form community
3: yes.
6: around a healthy living mm-hmm. that leads them to a Bible study and knowing
3: Amen.
6: Jesus. And in that restaurant specifically,
3: yes.
6: there was a young lady that came in, atheist, not interested in knowing anything about God. Mm-hmm. She came in to eat. Mm-hmm. She fell in love with the treatment, the
3: yes.
6: reception. She nice. Accepted an invitation to come to a health club.
3: Nice.
6: And that young lady is now employed in the restaurant.
3: Oh, wow.
6: But more than that, she's actively participating in the Sabbath worship group every single Sabbath.
3: Amen.
6: Through coming in as a client to eat in
3: wow,
6: the restaurant.
3: Hallelujah.
6: So that's how business as
3: Amen.
6: Mission can work.
3: That's
6: Absolutely.
3: Exciting. Very
4: exactly
3: exciting.
4: How it's supposed to work.
3: Mm-hmm. Yes, that is. Well, I know you all have stories, but I think, let me see, one thing I keep hearing, yes, that I love the word intentional.
6: Yes.
3: We have to be intentional in everything that we do here in the States or abroad and with everything that we do. So locally, globally, mission happens through ordinary people who are willing to serve. So as for me and my house, I will serve the Lord. Now, Cody, how does ASI actually impact local churches?
5: Yeah, well, that's a great question. Thank you for asking. You know, we've talked about using our business missionally
3: yes.
5: or our profession missionally. Talked about going to other parts of the world
3: yes.
5: and whether they're creative access or not creative access countries and really sharing the message of Jesus there through our lifestyle and through our words. But ASI also is seeking to have a tremendous impact on local churches as well.
3: Yeah. Okay.
5: And why is that? Mm-hmm. We're not just about we love ministries. We're a network of ministries and business people.
3: That is
5: but
3: correct.
5: We're not just about ministries. We're not just about business people. Mm-hmm. When we are focused on mission in our business, when we're focused on mission, if God gives a vision of going to a foreign country or whatever that that other vision might be,
3: right.
5: It's going to make us more missional as well everywhere we are.
3: Amen.
5: And Rebecca, I loved your story because you mentioned about your workplace, your business,
3: yes.
5: and your home, mm-hmm. but your church. You have to triangulate that in mm-hmm. as well.
3: Yes.
5: Because we want to be missional that's going to bring people to a community of faith where they can grow
3: yes.
5: in their
3: yes.
5: faith.
3: Yes.
5: And so ASI is... Yes, we're inspiring lay people. Yes, we're mm-hmm. wanting to give ideas and help all of us to be more missional. But that is going to strengthen our local church as well.
3: Definitely. Mm-hmm.
5: You know, I don't know. I've served as a pastor, been in pastor of pastors and ministerial director.
3: Mm-hmm.
5: I don't know of a church anywhere that says, well, I wish we didn't have so many workers in the church. I have never heard that said once. Whether it's a 3,000 member church or yes. whether it's a 6-member church,
3: right.
5: there's need for workers in the local church.
3: That is right.
5: And that is why Jesus said, pray.
3: Mm-hmm.
5: That the Lord would send laborers into the harvest field.
3: That's right.
5: That the harvest are white and ready for
3: That's
5: harvest.
3: Right.
5: Mm-hmm. We need laborers in the local church. And so how does ASI impact that?
3: Yes.
5: You know, we have the convention.
3: Yes.
5: And you're hearing stories like we've been hearing tonight
3: yeah.
5: of giving a Bible study, having group Bible studies mm-hmm. in our home, being creative in our business and sharing Jesus through that.
3: Yes.
5: And that inspires us.
3: Yes.
4: Right.
5: To say, I want to fulfill the mission.
3: Amen.
5: And it makes us pray and say, Lord,
3: mm-hmm.
5: that man that was up for sharing up front, I don't know him, but he had a business and he started using that business
4: mm-hmm.
5: for mission.
3: Yes.
5: What can I do
3: mm-hmm.
5: for mission?
3: Yes.
5: Yes, that might be overseas or it might be in our little town of 500 people.
3: That's true.
5: And how can I be missionally focused?
3: Yeah.
5: And if we can inspire all of us to be more missionally focused,
3: mm-hmm.
5: it is not just going to send missionaries to the 43% of the world that doesn't have access to Christianity.
3: Right, right.
5: But it's also going to send missionaries to the towns, the cities, mm-hmm. wherever we are.
3: That's right.
5: Our local churches.
3: Amen.
5: Because really, we love mission stories. We love doing mission work. We love all of these things.
3: Right.
5: But the greatest mission ministry is actually a local church.
3: Mm-hmm.
5: Because right. you've got to have a local community
3: yes.
5: where people are feeding into.
3: Mm-hmm.
5: And so, you know, it helps, ASI helps to sponsor that mission-driven, impact people to be mission-minded, which then makes us more evangelistic.
3: That's right.
5: If we have lay people mm-hmm. that are out giving Bible studies, that's going to grow our church.
3: Amen to that.
5: And that's also going to say, you know what?
3: Mm-hmm.
5: I have some of these coworkers of mine that I'd really like to be able to share with. Could our church have a health program?
3: Mm-hmm.
5: Because if we can have a health program, I might be able to invite them to this.
3: That's right.
5: Or we need to have an evangelistic series because I've got these people I've been sharing with, but I'd love to invite them so they could hear all of this.
3: Right.
5: It's going to feed into the local church mm-hmm. and really be a strength in our local church,
3: yes.
5: our local outreach, our
3: mm-hmm.
5: local mission-driven focused. And, you know, sometimes there's this idea that if you give, you go to ASI and you hear about all this great work going on all over the world.
3: Yes.
5: Which is amazing.
3: Yes, it is.
5: That it's going to hurt the local church because we're going to want to give to the wells being drilled in Guatemala and to the Creative Access missionary over here.
3: Right.
5: But I can tell you as a pastor
3: yes.
5: that my members that were the most engaged locally Mm-hmm. We're also engaged in, well, I need to help this mission work. I need to help this project as well. And so it goes together.
3: It
5: doesn't hurt. Mm-hmm. Mm-hmm. And, you know, that's why there's a story that's told about a Christian businessman. And he said, you know, I'm working for Jesus 24 hours a day. So, well, how do you work for Jesus 24 hours a day? He says, well, in my business, all throughout the day, I'm being a Christian businessman. Mm-hmm. I'm trying to look for opportunities to share Jesus.
3: Okay.
5: And then when I go home and I'm asleep at night, I'm helping to sponsor a missionary in China.
3: There you
5: who
3: go.
5: Who is preaching the gospel in China.
3: Different
5: and
3: time
5: so,
3: zone.
5: That's right. So I'm a missionary 24 hours a day.
6: Amen.
5: But I think God wants all of us to be missionaries 24 hours a day.
3: Yes.
5: In where we are. And so, you know, it doesn't drain funds or resources or time. Mm-hmm. It actually adds mission focus to the local church. Mm-hmm. It helps people be more engaged. And Rebecca, you talk about the what'd you call it, the refugee days that the church that you're involved, refugee ministry, it comes together.
3: Amen.
5: You're working for refugees, and well, they're your students.
3: You're serving.
5: And you can bring it together as the church.
3: That's right.
5: And so it helps. And, you know, it reminds me of something we're told, that when missionary work is advanced in the mission fields, it's going to help our mission work at home in every way.
3: Amen. Mm-hmm.
5: And so ASI, yes, we want to inspire lay people. Yes, we want to support and help lay ministries and supporting
3: That's
5: ministries.
3: Right.
5: But we also want to see every local church that is inspired and encouraged as well.
3: Well, it sounds like the whole church boards need to go to ASI.
5: Amen.

0: and be involved and engaged with some of our members. Yeah. We have an outreach that we do with homeless people. So there's just, because we have those people that are very active and, mm-hmm. and feel very, you know, committed to sharing Christ in our community in that area, there are ASI members that are anchoring that.
1: Yes.
0: And our pastor has seen that, and he said, you know, I think ASI is so cool.
1: Yes.
0: And he actually is coming to me and says, you know, there's a couple of other members that aren't ASI members that you need to get on the ball. And I said, send them over. We're going to recruit them.
1: Amen.
0: And so, you know, to Cody's point, the local church really benefits when you have members that are on fire, and that defines an ASI member.
1: That's
0: you
1: right. Know,
2: there's another area I'd like to share too, and that is another project that we haven't talked about yet, but it's called ASI Youth for Jesus.
1: Yes.
2: And the ASI Youth for Jesus is actually geared towards basically high schoolers, upper teenagers. Mm-hmm. And before the ASI convention, so the ASI convention is first Sabbath in August and the days leading up to it, but the month before, we have young people, so 16, 17, 18 year olds that are in a local church. Many times they're sleeping in the fellowship hall on cots and things like that.
1: Camping out.
2: And they are learning how to be effective missionally where they are. So they're getting training on giving Bible studies, going door to door. Then they're going out to the community.
1: Right.
2: And then the neatest thing is that they are preaching an evangelistic series.
1: Praise God.
2: Many times we have church members that have been in the church for many years, and we're afraid to give a Bible study. We're afraid to preach an evangelistic series.
1: Right.
2: These are teenagers that are going and taking the tool that ASI has, New Beginnings, and going and preaching an evangelistic series. And so we intentionally want to be a blessing and a help to the churches in the area that we come for that national ASI convention for.
1: Excellent.
2: And so there's lots of ways.
1: Yes, definitely. And, you know, it is encouraging to see the reports by the Youth for Jesus, all the experiences, all the divine appointments. Mm-hmm. You know, we were mentioning Little Arthur or... not Little Arthur, Arthur.
0: Uncle Dan and Aunt Sue.
1: Yes. Yeah. When those were recorded for how many years has that been around, right?
0: Long time.
1: And our mission spotlights, you know, remember when we used to read the mission report? But nowadays, we can sit and listen to the missionaries giving these reports.
2: Right. Mm-hmm.
1: And you can live the experiences with them. So I love that you can touch the actual... project, if you will, rather than just listening and envisioning it. Here we have missionaries that have gone there, have pictures, and I believe, Rebecca, you have pictures, right? Who's got pictures and video we're going to share during this hour?
0: Rebecca, so pictures and stories.
1: It's encouraging to see it all. And yes, Water for Life, and when I see those well water, you know, when they go to a community and don't, where they don't have any running water, and it just brings me to tears how the Lord provides through the ASI members, you know. And we come back home and we're like, we need to do something else. We need to do something more. We're not doing enough. Mm-hmm. So anyhow, okay, I have in my notes children and family emphasis. You know that there are many families watching tonight. So what are we going to do with all these families that go to ASI?
0: Well, just to follow up on some of what Cody was sharing with you for Jesus program.
1: Uh-huh.
0: You know, this is a program that we've run for, I think, 15 plus years.
1: Long time.
0: Very, very long time. And, you know, it models something in the local church, showing young people doing it, but the impact that it has on the young person as they go through. I've had many people that have gone through that program, some of my own relatives, some of my cousins, that say that process really changed their spiritual experience in a meaningful way. Because, you know, many times, you know, there will be Adventist young people that will grow up Seventh-day Adventist, but then they leave, you know, our fellowship. But going through this kind of process actually cements them very strongly in our church. And I think that, you know, this is one of the reasons a lot of people want to bring their families to the Seventh-day Adventist Church. Like you were saying, Brad, your boys remember as young men saying, this is something. And now that they're older, they want to come back. No, that isn't always the case. We
1: That's
0: don't always
1: right.
0: see that with our Adventist young people. But ASI provides that kind of platform. And it's something that we put a lot of thought and effort into our children. We spend quite a bit of money making sure that we bring in the proper resources, the people that are the best at teaching our young people, because, you know, first

0: We know the Lord is going to say to us is, what have you done with the children that I've given to you, right? Mm-hmm. We take that very seriously at ASI. And so people that are interested in getting involved in this way, when you come to convention, this is something that we've thought about a lot. It's family focused. Mm-hmm. We really think a lot about how the experience can actually impact in a spiritual way. It's just not entertainment.
1: Right.
0: A lot of people, this just, let's entertain the kids. Mm-hmm. But that's not what we're about. We want to create a deeper experience that's going to stick with them.
1: Yes.
0: You know, as they grow and as they move on into life.
1: You know, Danny, it could be that there's a family that have youth in the church, and they hear this Youth for Jesus and all these opportunities, but there are families within that community or that church that don't have any children. Mm-hmm. And I think that we all should invest in sending or supporting our children to go as missionaries. Mm-hmm. There are so many mission projects that they can be involved in. And maybe there's a woman or a man in the church that who have the means, mm-hmm. you know, to help this young person, mm-hmm. to have that marking for life experience, to serve with Youth for Jesus. I don't know all the details of how it works. I'm assuming in the website they can get more information.
2: And you know, I would say about you can still, if there's somebody that is watching,
1: says,
2: I'd like my son, I'd like my daughter, I'd like my grandson, I'd like my granddaughter to go, or even, you know, there's somebody in the church that I think this would be a great experience for them.
1: Yes. Mm-hmm.
2: There's a few slots still available that you could go to the website and you can see it. It's asiministries.org.
1: Okay.
2: And then that'll direct you to the
0: Youth
2: for Jesus website as well, where that can be done. But, you know, these programs are so important.
1: Mm-hmm. Yes.
2: I'm a father, and I have, as I've seen my daughters grow, and they're not all grown, but as they have gotten older, I've realized how important it is as a father to provide opportunities for them to have mission-minded and committed Adventist friends.
1: Yes, yes, yes.
3: That's right.
2: And that is one of the best investments that we can do for our children is give them opportunities, because when they're toddlers and young, the home is everything to them.
1: Right.
2: And then as they get older, friends become much more important to them.
1: That's right.
2: We need to have them in places where there's going to be mission-minded, solid young people that are going to be an influence to them. And I have a friend, and he went to the Youth for Jesus program, I think 4 years is what he was telling me.
1: 4 years.
2: And he did different things there, preached and did different things. Mm-hmm. But he said, I am in, and he's a pastor today, said, I'm in the church and ministry today because of ASI Youth for Jesus.
3: Amen.
1: Wow.
3: Amen.
2: And so
1: praise God.
2: These are important. But, you know, it's also, you mentioned the children and family and the programs that we have for young people. ASI is not just for the mature.
1: That's right. It is for
2: everybody.
1: Yes.
2: And we want to encourage families with children to be there. These are going to be solid kids programs that are going to be, as you said, missionally focused.
1: Yes.
2: And ASI is for everybody.
1: That's right.
2: The young professionals, the families with kids, and those that have lots of experience, and we can learn from their experience as well.
1: That's right.
2: It's a big family.
1: Mm-hmm. Well, Jesus started his ministry at age 12, right?
2: Yeah. That's right.
1: So be encouraged. Yes,
0: you know,
1: Danny.
0: One of the things that we talk about at convention, he's talking about, we have tracks for young professionals.
1: Oh.
0: You know, that you can come, and if you're wanting to have a specific set of meetings that's geared specifically for them. My wife came to me and she said, you know, Danny, you need to have something at convention that deals with an engaging Sabbath school so we can come and learn about how we can make that more exciting and you know, more impactful on our young people. So we have a whole track that's designed specifically for that, for families that want to say, hey, you know, I'm volunteering. This is another way we strengthen the church.
1: Mm-hmm. That's
0: to
1: right.
0: say, hey, we're going to bring in some special resources that have the freshest, latest ideas, the greatest resources you can get that will really make an impact on your children when they go back to church and they're in their primary class or they're in their junior class. So these are all things that we are very intentional about at our conventions.
1: Amen.
2: And I also want to mention
1: yes.
2: that the young people want to not just come and listen. They want to have a mission.
1: Mm-hmm. Yes.
2: They want to have a purpose.
0: Yes.
2: Mm-hmm. They want to have a project that they can get engaged mm-hmm. in. My daughter said, told me one point, she said, well, I would never leave the church because I'm so engaged in the
1: yes.
2: church.
1: Mm-hmm. Yes.
2: We want our young people to be engaged. And I'll tell you, there is probably no better place to be than the ASI convention to learn about ways and opportunities to yes. get engaged, whether it's a student mission year with AFM or other organizations, whether it's right. another ministry that's doing something, whether it's young professionals that are banding together and saying, let's work together as young professionals, right. let's strengthen one another. Mm-hmm. It's ASI is all about mission and encouraging us
1: that's
2: to
1: right.
2: fulfill mission, mm-hmm. and that's exactly what our young people need today.
1: Yes, mm-hmm. definitely. Yeah. I want to remind you all that at home, you know, there's a lot of work to do, and there are a lot of resources, but one important thing of the convention, you go to the convention and you will leave different. Mm-hmm. The Holy Spirit works in our hearts and leads in the programming and leads in these different ministries so they can show you and share miracle stories that God has done. So you may say, oh, you're so busy, you're doing this and you're doing that. Well, guess what? Our faith is strengthened.
2: Amen.
1: And the Lord speaks and we heed to His word, and that is how we are able to go forward and have these testimonies of success stories. Otherwise, if the Lord is not in it and if it's not spiritually edifying us, it's not going to be successful. Mm-hmm. So definitely, you guys have devotionals during the convention. We have a video, Danny. I know we do. We're going to go there in a minute, but I want to hear from Rebecca. Rebecca, you have some stories as well.
3: Absolutely. I just wanted to comment on something what Cody was sharing.
1: Please do. Mm-hmm.
3: I really see missionality is contagious.
1: Mm. Yes. Yes.
3: And the carrier is people.
1: Mm. Yeah.
3: If you don't have people, it's going to die.
1: That's right.
3: So when you come to ASI, you catch the bug. Can
1: yes.
3: I say that?
1: Yes.
3: You catch the bug of missionality.
1: Yes. Mm.
3: And not just in the programming, which is powerful because you
1: yes,
3: learn how to share mm-hmm. Christ in a practical way, but through the people I have found have been the most value, right? They say your network is your net worth, right? Mm-hmm. And so who you know and the connections mm-hmm. that are made,
1: yes.
3: I have found so much value in coming to
1: Amen.
3: ASI.
0: Yes.
1: Mm-hmm.
3: Particularly as a young professional,
1: yes.
3: you're coming, you're looking for mentorship, you're looking for people who've done and
1: That's
3: shared
1: right.
3: and pioneered in businesses and in ministries, mm-hmm. and you want to learn and grow in that.
1: Yes.
3: So coming and not just hearing, knowing, oh, this is how you do it,
1: right.
3: but seeing people who've actually done it.
1: Mm-hmm. That's right. Mm-hmm. Mm-hmm.
3: You've been in the mission field 19 years.
1: Yes.
3: You've started a business.
0: Mm-hmm.
3: You've started this ministry. Mm-hmm. Tell me more.
1: Mm-hmm. Right.
3: And then through that, the sparks catch on and
1: yes.
3: the sparks catch on.
1: Amen.
3: To
1: Amen.
3: Activate all of our church members uh-huh. to get involved in ministry.
1: Yes. Yeah. Yes.
3: And I can trace back and I'm like, wow, that's where the Lord started with me. He just was like inspired. Whoa. Okay. What if I did this? What if I did this? Okay. Let's just try it. Let's see what happens.
1: We can change one life at a time.
3: Absolutely. Yeah.
1: Begins with us. Definitely.
4: Let me yeah. just add one little thing to what Rebecca's saying.
1: Well, I don't know. No, I'm just kidding. You go right ahead.
4: Nobody's talking about it, but the conventions have a really fun food opportunity. And what
1: oh.
4: that means is you go to a meal, you know, you have your meals at the convention, obviously.
1: Right.
4: But it's about networking.
1: Yeah.
4: Because when you go
1: yep.
4: to get your meal,
1: mm-hmm.
4: you go through line and you sit at a different table with someone different at every single
1: That's
4: meal.
1: That's right.
4: And you get those, exactly what Rebecca's yep. saying, you sit at
1: yes.
4: a table, everybody gets seated, and you go, okay, why don't you all say your name and where you're from, what do you do?
1: Exactly, yes.
4: And
1: exactly.
4: you start networking
1: that's
4: at
1: fun.
4: A meal, and you meet these people, you're like, wow, that's so cool. It's an yes. amazing opportunity.
1: Definitely.
3: And not just at the meal times. I mean, my favorite place is walking through the booth.
1: The oh, I love that. Oh,
3: Once
1: my.
3: You walk in, you're like, whoa. Like,
1: and all this
3: everywhere.
1: Free material to
3: oh,
1: take,
3: yes.
1: go, take home with you. I have to stick to the pens. It's easier to pack.
0: My kids love going around and collecting that. That's a game for them. But
1: yeah.
0: you know, but they're learning. You know, it sounds kind of cliche because they're going around, but at the same time, they're beginning to learn about
1: of
0: some
1: course.
0: Of these ministries.
1: Yes.
0: And what they do, and they have to
4: yes.
0: stop, and some have to do something to get something.
4: That's
0: but, you know,
4: right.
0: so it's a bit of a game.
1: Yes.
0: So even with our kids, but the exhibit hall, it's so dynamic.
1: Yes.
0: There's so much energy and creativity, uh-huh. and you can just feel it. You can kind of mm-hmm. sense it. And it's very inspiring. It's
1: yes,
0: probably
1: it is.
0: One of my favorite parts of ASI mm-hmm. as
1: Amen.
0: Well.
1: Amen. No, I love the exhibition hall. Yet another new ministry comes in. And, mm-hmm. oh, what country are you from? And it's impacting so many countries. Mm-hmm. Okay, Danny, we have a video. And but we will need to talk about the ASI convention. We said the first weekend in May, in August, sorry.
2: It's July 29th through August 1st.
1: So okay.
2: It's the first Sabbath in August and the days leading up to it.
1: All righty, take it away.
0: Well, let's maybe go now and
1: okay.
0: And watch this video to give you a sense and a little bit of a flavor of okay. what an ASI convention is like.
1: Okay.
5: Every year, we hear the same thing after ASI convention. I'm so glad I came.
6: On July 29 through August 1st, ASI is gathering in Phoenix, Arizona at the Phoenix Convention Center. Our theme is Hasten the Day, Prepare the Way.
5: It's a time designed for the real work of evangelism, for families, kids, missionaries, ministries, and lay leaders, all coming together to be encouraged and focused on sharing Christ in our everyday lives.
6: From practical seminars and inspiring plenaries to the exhibit hall where you'll see what God is doing around the world.
5: ASI Convention reminds you that you're part of something bigger and that God has called all of us.
6: So if you haven't registered yet,
5: now's a good time.
6: We'd love to see you there.
1: Sure enough, we'd love to see you there. Even I would love to see you there. So, once again, that is the ASI convention that will be taking place in Phoenix, Arizona. Donnie?
0: I just want to reiterate, mm-hmm. you know, many people have plans that they do for summer. They, you know, they want to take a vacation or
1: right.
0: they think, well, how can I block this time? And, you know, is it really going to be worth it? Just come once.
1: Mm-hmm.
0: Just come one time. And experience what we've been describing, because it will be life-changing for you and your family. We really believe that. And the entire, you know, this year, our theme is Hasten the Day, Prepare the Way.
1: Mm-hmm.
0: And we put that together with a lot of thought.
1: Yes.
0: You know, we all have agency as Seventh-day Adventists, as Christians, as followers of Christ. You know, and the idea is we can actually hasten His coming if we'll put our shoulder to the plow
1: mm-hmm.
0: and go to work.
1: Mm-hmm.
0: You know, we know the Lord has wanted to come for some time.
1: Yes.
0: And we, you know, He could have very, very easily said, hey, I want this to be very efficient.
1: Mm-hmm.
0: I'm just going to send some angels out. We're going to do this all at one time. Everyone's going to make a decision.
1: Yeah.
0: He hasn't done that.
1: That's right.
0: He relies on us as human beings, and He wants us to He says, my yoke is easy and my burden is light. He wants to get in the traces with us.
1: Mm-hmm.
0: He wants us to do that work because it changes us.
1: That's right.
0: And this is what really ASI convention is all about.
1: Mm-hmm.
0: So just, if you haven't come, just come one time.
1: Yes.
0: And it will be a life-changing experience for you and your family.
1: Danny, one of the things that people worry about is that, oh, we don't know anyone there. What's going to happen?
0: Well, we're a friendly bunch. We're a very friendly bunch.
1: I do believe that you have meetings with the people that go visit for the first time.
0: Yes.
1: So there are special services for you guys. So don't feel like you're going to walk in and, you know, sit in a little corner.
0: Oh. We have a new member process where we actually let you wear a special color lanyard and people will greet you.
1: Okay.
0: They'll come up and introduce themselves. We have a special first-time member, or first-time visitor breakfast.
1: Okay.
0: Where we'll sit down and we'll say, hey, here's what ASI is about.
1: Right.
0: Here are some of the things that you're going to want to be aware of and,
1: mm-hmm.
0: and experience. And so we're very, very welcoming. We love to have new people come. Usually once they come once, they never leave.
1: And, Amen.
0: And so please, we would love to have you come to our
1: Excellent.
0: Convention.
1: Excellent. Thank you so much. All right. Well, we are going to take a moment to address our friends and family at home. Please make sure, you know, once this program airs, I know it will, you know, broadcast again, it'll be in social media and whatnot. Share with others, share with your church, mm-hmm. with the personal ministries director of your churches, so they can also learn more about ASI and its purpose and how it serves your church. So, Danny, talk about the Bible studies and what other things that can someone watching tonight who feel God calling them to do more of his work.
0: So, you know, one of the things that ASI is designed to do is to inspire people to make that first step. Mm-hmm. And the Lord blesses those first steps. And so we have these members in action that they'll hear that, mm-hmm. that will say, hey, if they're doing it, you know, we can do it too. And the Lord blesses our mm-hmm. efforts. And that's really part of what ASI is about. Yes. I would like, forgive me, because we're big into the members in action and hearing some of the inspiring stories. Yes. I know Brad has a couple more stories that I think we really need to hear.
1: Come on, Brad, so you're bursting at the seams.
0: Brad, you know, members in action and hearing inspiring stories is a big part of what ASI
1: does. Definitely.
0: And Brad, I know we only have a little bit of time left, but some of the stories you were telling us before we came on air, they're very inspiring, and I'd love to hear maybe one or two more.
4: Absolutely. You know what? And I'm going to just invite you as I start telling the story. I want to see you at ASI, and I was just thinking yes. about this. You know what? Mm-hmm. What if you who are watching make a decision and you come up to each of us at ASI and say, hey, I saw you on the
1: yes.
4: program. At
1: yes, that would be nice.
4: That'll make
0: that.
4: Us excited.
0: cool.
4: Very nice. And if you come, you're going to hear a lot more mission stories because we are going to have a lot of people there sharing in members in action, on plenaries, and in breakout sessions. So please come and visit us, and we'll be excited for that. I want to tell you a story about one of our missionaries who was working in the Philippines. Now, if you know anything about the Philippines, you're going to say, the Philippines isn't unreached. We've got Adventist universities in the Philippines.
1: Hospital.
4: That's exactly right. But the Philippines is a chain of islands, and there are many
1: right.
4: islands that are completely mm-hmm. unreached.
1: Yes.
4: And AFM had a family move to the Philippines almost 3 decades ago and began working with a group. Now, this group, the Hmong Young people, are a very specific group. They have their own dialect, their own language. They live very isolated from the rest of the Philippines. And Christian denominations had tried to work among these people for 400 years with
1: wow.
4: no success.
1: Wow.
4: When AFM's missionary family began working among those people, AFM, once again, its model is you teach people about Jesus in a way that they're going to understand, but they become, maybe they're ASI members and we don't even know.
1: Amen.
0: I like that.
4: People, yeah, that's right. They're disciple makers. That's
1: right.
4: What AFM does. It's
1: yes.
4: about sharing Jesus with someone that begins to share Jesus.
1: Yes.
4: You can't learn about Jesus and not share him.
1: Mm-hmm.
4: And so AFM believes in starting church planting movements where the first church is started by the missionary,
1: mm-hmm.
4: but then that church goes out and starts another church.
1: Mm-hmm.
4: And that second church mm-hmm. starts a third church. So it's not the missionary doing all these. It is the people themselves.
1: The indigenous.
4: When they learn about what it means to be a Christian,
1: yes.
4: they begin to put that in practice. So the very first Bible study you
1: wow.
4: have, you finish it by saying, who can you share what you learned today with? Pick a person.
1: Yes.
4: So you challenge them.
1: You challenge,
4: every
1: exactly.
4: study.
1: Nice.
4: And so in this group of the Hmong Yam people, one of our AFM missionaries began working and planted their first church.
1: Mm-hmm.
4: And that church began to plant another church.
1: Yes.
4: I want to tell you that in that people group today,
1: yes.
4: we have 47 churches. And that's
1: wow.
4: 5 generations.
1: 47 churches.
4: 47. That means that one church planted a second.
1: Right.
4: That second planted a third. That third planted a fourth. That fourth planted a fifth. So it wasn't the first that planted four.
1: Right.
4: It's consecutive generations. But I want to tell you a specific story that just happened recently among one of those church plants. One of the young men who had learned about Jesus from another local, who had learned it from another local, he went back to his village. So you're talking about an island.
1: Right.
4: And you start in a village, and then those locals go and travel to other islands, to other
1: wow.
4: villages.
1: Mm-hmm.
4: And he went to his village, and he began sharing Jesus. But the people weren't really interested.
1: Mm.
4: They kind of listened, and they go, man, I don't know. Mm-hmm. This is a worldview that's very different, and he's sharing.
1: Right.
4: Him and his wife were living there in their raised house. You know, you go up the steps into the house, kind of a hut there in the jungle setting. Mm-hmm. And his wife was pregnant. And the night that she delivered, their baby was born. And he heard the first cry. He was outside. The man heard the first yell from the wife.
1: Aww.
4: It's a boy from the lady that was helping his wife.
1: Right.
4: And then very shortly after, he heard his wife's voice. Mm-hmm. And she said, he's dead.
1: Mm-hmm.
4: And he went up the stairs and he saw his baby. And he told the story to our career missionary that lives there and said, I put my hand on my baby and it was as cold as the rocks in the river.
1: Wow.
4: That was how he could compare. His baby was blue. Mm-hmm. There was no breathing. Mm-hmm. And they realized that the baby had been born dead.
1: Wow.
4: And you can imagine the impact for any of us. And him and his wife, after finishing the delivery, they came down and they sat as their custom were in front of their hut, and the whole village comes. And now this is the custom in that area. Every single member of the village climbed the stairs to see the dead baby. And then they come down and they sit with the family.
1: Wow.
4: And they spend the whole night sitting.
1: Wow.
4: And it's a time of mourning.
1: Right.
4: And as the redness of the sky began to turn and the sun's coming up, one of the villagers reminded this new Adventist, you know, the villagers weren't Adventists, but this young man who had just lost his baby was.
1: Right.
4: And he said, Manuel, we have to bury your baby before the sun comes up, you know. And at that moment, this young Adventist missionary who had been spending the whole night in mourning just realized, wait a minute. I've been learning about Jesus and that Jesus can raise the dead. Mm-hmm. And he stood up and he said, no. Jesus is going to raise my son from the dead. And he ran up the stairs into his little hut. Mm-hmm. And the whole village is like, this guy's lost it.
1: Right.
4: You know?
1: Mm-hmm.
4: And he went up and he told the story to the career missionary that he went in and he just began praying. And he said, dear Jesus, please, this is my baby. Bring my baby back.
1: Mm-hmm.
4: And he lay down on top of his baby and he prayed. And he said he put his hand on his baby and his baby was warm.
1: Mm-hmm.
4: But his baby wasn't breathing. The baby was warm, but he wasn't breathing. And he said, well, what do you do? And he remembered that he had seen when a baby's born, somebody smacks him on the back.
1: Right.
4: So he smacked his baby on the back, and the baby let out a big cry.
1: Wow.
4: And the villagers heard. And he went down the stairs with his baby. Now, keep in mind that every single villager had gone up those stairs, had seen the dead baby, and had spent the night mourning together, and he brought down his dead baby and his alive baby. And he said, Jesus raised my baby to life.
1: Wow.
4: And there is a very thriving church in that village.
1: Powerful. Yeah, you have to believe, you know, you're seeing it. What a witness. That is a tremendous story.
7: Sometimes we forget how powerful our God
1: is. That's right. We focus on the problem, how big the problem is, and we forget how big our God is.
7: Powerful.
1: Thank you for sharing that. Mm. It's a heartbreaking story, but praise the Lord, it ended up with a miracle.
4: Absolutely. You know, what Danny was saying, God uses us. I love what he said, because God could do this way better than we can, but he chooses to use us because, for many reasons, but I think as we work for God, as we answer that call to be missional, as businessmen, as disciples of Jesus, we get to experience the joy of sharing Jesus with somebody. It is joyful when you have participated in this process and you see that light bulb come on and somebody accepts Jesus.
1: Yes.
4: What a pleasure that
1: is. Amen.
7: Yes.
1: Amen. Yes, let's take words of encouragement, words of peace, to one life at a time, and we will be able to spread the word, and Jesus will be back. Mm-hmm. So what words would you like to share, Rebecca, to say goodbye to our viewers?
3: Wow.
1: We're just at the end.
7: Yes,
1: I know.
3: Oh, man. You know, I just think if there's anything I could share from my heart, of course, number one, come to ASI.
7: Yes.
1: Amen.
3: But number two, just start where you are.
1: Yes. Mm-hmm.
3: Start scared. Mm-hmm. Start with the unknowns. Start even when you're not sure how to share Christ, or even, like, how can all these crazy miracles happen?
1: Yes.
3: But it's simply when we are surrendered.
1: Yes.
3: And we allow God to permeate our lives.
1: Yes.
3: And He slowly changes our mindset.
1: That's true.
3: He slowly changes our vantage point to see and to look at the entire mission field around us. Mm-hmm. Like when you just start and you pray that prayer, Lord, use me in some simple way.
1: Yes. Mm-hmm.
3: God always answers that prayer.
1: Amen.
3: And if I could share a quick story. Do we
1: please
3: have time
1: do.
3: For
1: this? Please.
3: Sorry. You know, I prayed this prayer when I was entering into teaching in the classroom. And I said, Lord, I don't know how to reach all of my students. Mm-hmm. They come from such diverse backgrounds, from escaping the Taliban in Afghanistan to the Ukrainian war. Like, all my students have been through heavy, heavy circumstances just to get to the United States. And the Lord was just telling me, there's no secret sauce. There's no little, you know, and then boom, this amazing transformation happens.
1: Right.
3: Just be present, be there, and let Jesus work through you.
1: Amen.
4: That's right.
3: So I was in the classroom, and I was teaching, you know, doing my ESL thing. And I noticed a student who had done well in the beginning of the semester, she just started dropping off. Her grades were plummeting. She wasn't showing up to class. I'm like, something's going on here. The Holy Spirit said, reach out to her. Reach out to her.
1: It's
3: like, okay, what do I do? So I reached out to her, sent her a message. I said, how are you doing? I just noticed, like, it seems like you're struggling in the class. Tell me, you know. She's like, I'm so sorry, Professor. It's just, there's just a lot of things going on in my life right now, and I'm so sorry I haven't been to class, and I know I'm not doing the assignments. I'm really trying my best. I said, oh, that's okay. I said, is there any way that I can help you? And so she started just unfolding to me what she was going through, a situation of domestic violence in the home.
4: Mm.
3: Her husband was an alcoholic and beating her in front of her 2-year-old baby boy. And she said, I just can't focus on school right now. The home is chaotic. I'm just going through so many things. And I said, oh, I'm so sorry. I had no idea. I said, let's talk about this. Can you come to class? And then we can talk about it after class. She said, yes, yes. She comes back into class, and we talk about it. And she's just sharing everything on her heart. And I said, can I pray with you?
4: Mm-hmm.
3: She's a Muslim student, you know? She's like, yes, please. I need it. Mm-hmm. I need it. I need God's help. And I said, yes, God is there for you, even in your darkest moments.
1: Amen.
3: He's there for you.
1: Mm-hmm.
3: And that just created an open bond. Like, she just, after that, she was wanting to come every class, trying to make sure she'd be there and she'd stay afterwards, because she just looked forward to the time that she could talk with me and connect and just share what was happening in life.
4: Praise
3: that God. Semester passed, and I thought, well, I don't know if I'll see her again.
1: Right.
3: She finds me, and she's like, oh, you're teaching another class. Professor, I need to be there. She shows up to my next class the next semester.
1: Connection.
3: And I realize, wow, God is creating. I was like, I didn't know what I was doing, but God was creating that connection.
1: That's right.
3: And the Holy Spirit said, invite her to your home.
4: Mm-hmm.
3: Invite her to your home.
1: Yes.
3: So I reached out and said, hey, listen, you know, I have a group. We meet together, young adults, in our home. We have a wonderful meal together. We worship together. If this is something you're open to, you're welcome to join us.
1: Mm-hmm. Yeah.
3: She said, yes, absolutely.
1: Mm.
3: She came to her very first time in my home, brought her 2-year-old son. And as she was there, she was just beaming with joy. She was like, this feels a little like home.
1: Aww.
3: She was like, you know, since I left my country, I haven't had this kind of community.
1: Wow.
3: And she's like, when you sing together, your praises to God, like, she got out her phone, she was filming, she's like, I love this. She was like, when you sing together your praises to God, she's like, that just fills my heart.
1: Amen.
3: And through that, I was able to, you know, open up the Bible, share with her. She began this open dialogue.
1: Nice.
3: Later, she reached out to me, and she was like, Professor, you know, I know that there's 4 books, you know, for us Muslims, you know, there's the Quran, which she's like, I know the Quran well, but there's these other books, the Torah, the Torah, the first 5 books of the Bible, the Zabur, which is the Book of Psalms, Injil, which is the Gospels. She said, I don't really know about these other books. And somebody gave me this Injil the other day, the Gospels.
1: Yes.
3: And she was just like, I was like, oh, so interesting she would share that with her professor. And so I said, would you like to study that together?
1: Nice.
3: Yes, absolutely.
4: Nice. Praise the Lord.
3: Praise the Lord.
1: Yes.
3: So I have a special photo, too, we can share in the classroom after done with classes. Aww. This is my office hours. I invited her, come on in. Yeah. Brought out my Bible. She brought her Quran. And she even had her other friend who's Turkish. And her other friend was just waiting in the corner, like, because they wanted to go, you know, eat out after. And I looked at her and I said, would you like to come join us too?
1: Nice.
3: She's like, oh, what is this? I said, well, do you have a faith background? She's like, you know, I'm Muslim, kind of Muslim, but, you know, I just break all the rules. I don't know. She's like, I'm sure that it's either Judaism or Muslim or Christian that's the real religion, but I don't really know which one.
1: Well,
3: she's like, do you have any answers?
1: That's
3: I was
1: so
3: like,
1: precious.
3: Let's talk.
1: Yeah. Wow. Yeah.
3: So my office hours just turned into a Bible study.
1: Amen.
3: And then they just started pelting me with questions. What does the Bible say about this?
1: Yes.
3: What does the Bible say about that?
1: Hungry.
3: Yes. Just and then I was just like, wow, this is how the Holy Spirit leads. Praise
1: Amen.
3: God.
1: Amen.
3: And I'm still seeing him move and work in every little way. And it just simply starts by being open.
1: Yes. Mm,
4: that's right.
3: Surrender to the Lord, listening to his Spirit move.
1: That's right.
3: And God opens the doors. Mm-hmm.
2: I think what one of the things that you said, Rebecca, is that God impressed you. There's not a secret sauce.
1: Okay.
2: And that's true for all of us.
1: Yeah.
2: God has a place for each of us. He has divine appointments like that for all of us.
1: That's right.
2: We need to be present. We need to be there. We need to be intentionally mission-focused and looking for those opportunities.
4: Mm-hmm.
2: And God wants to use all of us like
4: that's
2: that.
4: Right.
1: Amen.
4: Yeah.
1: I think offering a safe zone to all these people speaks highly. And they feel comfortable, they feel safe, and they feel part of. And who doesn't like to be, you know, feel part of community? We do have another picture. We want to remind our viewers the date for the ASI convention. We want you folks to make plans, so save the date, right?
0: Yes.
1: Go ahead, Donnie.
0: No, it's July 29 through August 1st. You can see some of the speakers that we have. We have a really nice balance between lay people that are, you know, you've heard stories tonight from the types of members that do the members in action at our conventions.
1: Right.
0: We also have some of our best known evangelists that come and inspire us as well. So we've talked about the theme a little bit already. Hasten the day, prepare the way.
1: Yes.
0: Please, if you're willing, mark down these dates. It's going to be in Phoenix, Arizona. It is an event like none other. Come and be inspired. Join this movement of people that are passionate about sharing Christ in their marketplace. We would love to have you there.
1: Amen.
2: And I want to add to that, it's been mentioned about the exhibit hall and things like that. And we're grateful that 3ABN airs the programs, but there's a major thing that you miss if you just watch the programs, and that's interacting with the people.
1: That's right.
2: And visiting with them and being inspired by them, learning from them in the exhibit hall, in the meals. And so I'm thankful that we can watch for those that can't attend, but it's not a substitute for actually being there.
1: It does not compare.
2: Sure,
1: I can watch them with my pajamas, you know, in my pajamas, but, you know, when you visit the booths and you get to know what everyone is doing, what creative ways of sharing Christ in a marketplace, you get encouraged. So this is definitely something that we as a family have enjoyed for years to attend. Mm-hmm. Our boys also enjoyed during their times, and that they had a chance to be part of the children's program. But, you know, sometimes we cut shy of supporting spiritual activities, Christian activities, and it's great to go on vacation and all that, but we need to give godly activities a priority.
4: Yes.
1: And I believe that we're living in those times that's what we need. We need to connect. We need to have that environment, that positive environment, good vibes, like people say these days, right? So it's nice for all the youth and all families to go. So I don't know if you have a few any information you want to share with our viewers. You only have 3 minutes left.
7: Well, we've covered a lot of things.
1: Yes.
7: This evening. It's been a wonderful dialogue, and I just
1: sure
7: want to
1: has.
7: Thank everyone for the dialogue that we've had. We've talked about so many different things. But, you know, I guess I would probably bring it back and kind of summarize a little bit. You know, we've talked about what ASI is as an organization,
1: mm-hmm.
7: the different elements of it, whether
1: yes.
7: it's ministry-focused or professional-focused. And mm-hmm. so, you know, for anyone that may be watching, mm-hmm. The convention is certainly a big part of what we do, but there's a lifestyle that comes that convention is just really a catalyst for.
1: Mm-hmm.
7: And so if the Lord is moving on your heart, you've heard some of the stories, you've been inspired by what has been shared by Brad and by Rebecca. You know, the Lord may be speaking to you and saying, I need to get more involved
1: mm-hmm.
7: in my marketplace.
1: Mm-hmm.
7: And we hope that that's what you're taking away from our time together on this
1: yeah.
7: on this program, because that's really what ASI is all about,
1: yeah.
7: is to inspire people to say, what can I do in my workplace?
1: Mm-hmm.
7: What can I do in my sphere of influence?
1: That's right.
7: And to just encourage you to say, pray the prayer that I prayed and that I know others have prayed around the table, to say, Lord, what would you have me to do?
2: Amen.
1: Mm-hmm.
7: And ask him to open up opportunities for
1: yes.
7: you.
1: Mm-hmm.
7: And when you do that, the Holy Spirit will move.
1: Amen.
7: He will work.
4: Mm-hmm.
7: And he will speak to you, and he'll tell you what those opportunities are. And so if the Lord is moving on your heart in that way, come join us at our convention. Think about how you can be more intentional
1: mm-hmm.
7: in sharing Christ in your marketplace. And we would love to have you benefit from the fellowship that the ASI family gives.
1: Mm-hmm.
7: I just, those are the thoughts that come to mind.
1: Amen. Amen. Well, anyone have some closing thoughts?
2: You know, I was thinking as Brad was sharing the story of the baby that was born as a stillborn and then came to life, I was thinking that we might not see that exactly, but we can see that in certain ways when we share Jesus with
1: mm-hmm.
2: people.
1: Yes.
2: They can be spiritually dead,
1: yes.
2: and they can become alive.
7: Mm-hmm. The life is restored.
2: The life is restored.
1: Yes.
2: And that's how God wants to use us as we share Christ in our marketplace.
4: Amen.
2: The marketplace may be our work, it may be our school, it may be our neighborhood, it may be our church. It's wherever we are.
1: Mm-hmm.
2: But God wants to show us his resurrection power.
1: Amen.
2: As we share him.
1: Amen. Amen. And I would even go and say, even within our own family.
2: It's true.
7: Yes.
2: So,
4: yeah. Yeah, I wasn't paid to say this, but I will say, come to ASI. We're going to be excited. And if you have enjoyed the mission stories, come by. AFM is going to be there and have a booth.
1: Great.
4: We're going to have at least 4 missionaries flying from their field of service
1: Amen.
4: To ASI. Come by our booth and hear
1: Excellent.
4: More stories. And just come to ASI. We'll be excited
1: yes.
4: to meet you.
1: Well, we'll have a booth there, too.
8: Yes, you will.
1: So I look forward
8: There'll
1: to
8: be a lot
1: seeing
8: of booths.
1: You at home. Yes, yes. Well, God bless you. Thank you for sharing this time with us. Don't forget to share this program with your friends and family. God bless you.

0: Greg and Jill Morricone are excited to be in Champaign, Illinois very soon, and they hope you'll join them at the Champaign Seventh-day Adventist Church on Saturday, June 13, for a full day of spiritual renewal and fellowship. Jill will be speaking on the theme of freedom found in forgiveness, and her message during the 11 a.m. morning worship service will be titled Fully Forgiven. Then after a fellowship lunch, she'll also speak at 3 p.m. on forgiveness that rebuilds. Greg and Jill would love to hear how God and 3ABN have blessed you, so make plans to join them on Saturday, June 13th at the Champaign Seventh-day Adventist Church at 308 South Mattis Avenue in Champaign, Illinois. For more information, call the church office at 217-356-1013 or email them at champaignsda@outlook.com. You can also find information at 3abn.tv/news. We look forward to seeing you there.
1: In 2017, I found my mother dead after a heart attack. So I've lost myself through that journey. I've lost contact with God. To take your guys' time out to come there and to spread that word, I thought was huge, because a lot of people just see us as criminals, you know, and that's it. But we're way more than that. We're moms. We're people's children. We are still people.
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3: This is the Bible in Living Sound. Bible stories from the Old Testament with the life and times of Jesus and the Apostle Paul's life and travels from the New Testament. When we left Jesus and the disciples last time, they were in a ship. A storm came up and the boat filled with water, and the disciples were afraid. Jesus was asleep, so they woke him and asked him if he cared about them. Jesus calmed the winds and the waves. Now let's hear what happened when they reached the shore.
4: What a wonderful morning after such a dreadful, terrible night. Instead of a raging storm, angry waves menacing heavens, there is calm. The light of the rising sun touching the sea and land in a benediction of peace.
5: Well, hast thou suddenly become a poet, Peter?
4: Oh, you appreciate not the finer things of life, John, my young friend.
5: Well, I understand you not. Your action is exceeded only by your enthusiasm. You're an extremist. You have virtues, yet serious defects. You're warm-hearted, generous, bold, daring. You're also selfish, boastful, impulsive, and reckless. I have observed that in a crisis you may be weak, cowardly, and vacillating, yet you may be just the opposite. No one can be sure what you're going to be in any given circumstance. Now, you're a poet.
4: A man is what he is.
5: No.
4: No, you, my dear John, are too young to understand, so I forgive you.
5: Well, perhaps it is you who are too old. If a man is what he is, if he cannot change, explain to me, if you can, how Jesus makes the blind see, the lame walk, the weak strong, the paralytic agile, yes, the dead alive.
4: The mind of the young is too inquisitive.
5: Well, perhaps the mind of the old is too settled.
4: I am not old.
5: All right. But a man need not continue to be what he is. He can change. Change for the better by the power of love of God and love for him. Or he can change for the worse by the power of the evil one.
6: Well, here we are. Peter! John, aren't you going with us?
5: We're on land.
6: We are.
5: So, now we've arrived in Gergesa, a land of heathen.
4: Heathen is not a nice word, my young friend. A better expression is Gentile.
5: Thank you for the advice, my old friend.
4: Someone is afraid of something.
5: Yes, I see what it is. Two wild animals. They've come from among those tombs.
4: Let's go closer, see what they are. They're men.
5: Wild men. Matted, long hair, mad eyes peering through.
4: Pieces of chain about the legs. They've been chained. They've broken through.
5: Naked.
7: dirty bodies matted with blood.
8: Terrible sight.
7: They're rushing at us.
6: Run! Run for your lives, everyone! Run!
7: Where's Jesus?
6: Stop wasting your breath and run!
7: But where is the master?
6: Master! Where is the master? He seems not to have...
7: There he is. Back there facing those two madmen, alone.
6: I'll go to his rescue. Well, aren't you going to help too, or are you too afraid?
7: Me? I am not. Why stop here? Afraid?
6: Two madmen. They seem to have realized dimly that one stands before them who can save them from the torment of the demons within them.
9: Unclean spirits, I command thee, come forth out of these two men.
7: The two madmen have fallen at the feet of Jesus.
10: What have I to do with thee, Jesus? Thou Son of God, the Most High, I beg thee, torment us not.
6: It's the evil one speaking through the madmen.
9: What is thy name?
10: Legion, for we are many.
6: Satan's angels, there are many.
10: We beseech thee, Jesus of Nazareth, send us not forth from the country. Upon yon mountainside graze a large herd of swine. Send us up instead to possess them.
9: Suffer it to be so.
7: The madmen, they're calm. Their eyes beam with intelligence, their countenances shine, and their blood-stained hands are quiet.
6: The image of Satan has gone. The love and power of Jesus rests upon them. Changed men.
7: As all can be changed, if they will accept the word.

0: Did you see that?
1: Of course.
0: A herd of swine is drowned in the sea. Gone. The owner will be angry.
2: It isn't our fault.
0: But the owner will blame us.
2: It's the fault of that man down there who held his hands in the air.
0: Who is he?
2: It doesn't make any difference. He cost our boss a huge herd of swine and us our jobs.
0: Well, we'd better go tell him before he hears it from someone else.
3: All the swine were lost?
2: Every one of them.
3: Into the sea?
2: Over the cliff and into the sea.
3: By a man merely raising his hands?
2: That's all we saw.
0: No, it is not. Those two mad men were there, too.
2: Oh, yes, they were there.
3: Well, we'd better chase that man from the... And quickly, notify all the townspeople. We'll all go and chase the man from our country, lest he destroy all our herds and flocks. All that we have.
4: Look,
5: Peter, coming down the mountainside, a crowd of people.
4: Townsmen, no doubt.
5: Curious.
4: Or angry.
5: Angry?
4: Someone has lost a lot of wealth in losing that great number of swine.
5: Two men have been restored to sanity, too. Remember that.
4: Money is the most important to many people.
5: To almost everybody.
4: Anyway, we'd better get in the boat along with Jesus, away from that approaching crowd.
6: Thou hast made us sane men, great healer and savior. May we go with thee?
7: We want to be with thee, night and day, wheresoever thou goest.
8: Go home. Tell thy family and friends. Spread it abroad what great things the Lord hath done for thee, how he hath had compassion.

0: But what good will it do?
1: He can heal me.
0: Oh, there is no cure for the disease you have, and you know it.
1: I have faith that Jesus can heal me.
0: Faith, faith, faith. You always go back to that as an excuse. Well, you've spent a lot of time and money on physicians and remedies. With what result? You've been pronounced incurable.
1: But Jesus can cure all diseases, even mine. If I could just get near enough to him.
0: But you can't. You're suffering too much, and you're too weak to go to him. Certainly he isn't coming here.
1: I am going to him. He will heal me.
0: How are you so sure he will?
1: Through faith.
0: Oh, there you go again. Faith, faith. Well, physicians can't cure you. What makes you think Jesus can? Except by faith, as you put it.
1: Jesus has all the power of heaven at his command. And he will heal me if I can but get to him and tell him of my great need. He will not refuse my cry for help.
0: Well, you beat all I ever heard of. I know you'll be disappointed, but I warned you. And this faith you talk about, what is it anyway? Knowledge?
1: No, I have no knowledge of Jesus. I cannot prove by knowledge that he can or will heal me. I have only faith.
0: You have belief.
1: No, faith. They are not the same.
0: Ugh.
1: Many, I'm sure, believe that Jesus is the Messiah, but they lack faith in him. Faith is an active thing. It's alive. It touches the heart, activates emotion, and quickens the heart to sympathy and understanding. Belief is an opinion. Faith is more than that.
0: Oh, you're impossible. Oh, but go to him. You will anyway. You're a free agent. You can do as you wish.
1: I shall find Jesus and tell him of my great need, and he will cure me. May I get through, please? I am ill. May I please get through and near to Jesus? No use. All the crowd is too much for me. I cannot push through them.
2: I say unto thee, where your treasure is, there also shall... Blessed are the poor in spirit, for theirs is the kingdom of heaven. Blessed are they that shall mourn, for they shall be comforted.
1: May I get through?
3: Away, woman.
2: Blessed are the meek.
1: I am ill. I want to be near Jesus, and I...
4: Quiet. Jesus is speaking.
2: Blessed are they which do hunger and thirst after righteousness.
1: People don't care about me, but Jesus will.
2: Blessed are the merciful,
1: when I can get near him, then he will know and understand. He will have compassion and heal me.
5: He's getting into a boat.
6: Probably going to the other side of the sea. Let's follow him.
5: Follow him across water?
6: Well, people are getting into other boats to follow. Let's get in, too.
1: O Lord God of Abraham and Isaac, let not this storm and angry sea bring harm to Jesus, the Messiah, who crosses to the other side. May the people over there open their hearts to faith, to the healing of their minds and bodies, and to the mending of their lives. As for me, O God, my faith still lingers stronger than ever. Let Jesus fulfill his mission upon yonder shores. When he finishes and returns, I shall be waiting.
0: Are you here?
1: Greetings.
0: I see you. Well, you're still afflicted. Where's the cure you talked about and had faith in?
1: I have been unable to get near unto Jesus.
0: Well, it won't do any good when you do, if you do. Perhaps you've lost your faith, or else you would be where Jesus is, trying to get near him.
1: He attended a feast at the home of Matthew, the publican. I am on the way there. I shall await Jesus outside the home of Matthew. Farewell. Jesus must still be inside. A crowd mills about awaiting him.
3: Stop! You cannot enter! Matthew giveth the feast to Jesus and his disciples.
4: But my daughter is ill, about to die. I must see Jesus, and he will accompany me and heal my daughter.
3: No!
4: I am Jairus, a leader of Israel. Stand aside. I go inside to beg Jesus for help.
1: Jesus is going with that man to his home. Perhaps he will come to me. No. No, I must seek him. Make known to him my need.
7: Let me through! I am a messenger from the home of Jairus! Let him through!
8: Let him through. Jairus, my friend, thy daughter is dead.
9: Oh, no. No. Oh, my daughter, no.
10: Fear not. Have faith only, and thy daughter shall be made whole.
1: Jesus, he pushes through the crowd this way in my direction, perhaps now. Oh, if only I might touch him.
6: Step aside for the master.
11: Make way, let him through.
10: Who touched me?
12: Master, the multitude about thee is great and press against thee from all sides. Yet thou askest, who touched me?
10: Someone hath touched me purposely, for I perceive that strength and power is gone out from me. Who touched me?
13: Here she is. Let her through.
1: Oh, Lord, I touched the hem of thy garment and was healed. For 12 years I have suffered pain and was feeble. For many days I have followed thee, trying to get close enough to make known my great need of thy help. I touched thee, Lord, and was made well.
10: Daughter, be of good comfort. Thy faith hath made thee whole. Go in peace.
14: Jesus continued to the home of Jairus.
10: Why make ye all this ado and weep? The damsel is not dead, but sleepeth.
15: She's dead.
10: Leave this house, all of you, excepting the father and mother of the child. And you, James, John, Peter, lead me to...

0: horns. Arise, the king is seated.
1: Scribe!
0: Yes, your majesty.
1: Was that man, what's his name, the man from the wilderness?
0: Oh, does his majesty mean John the Baptist?
1: Yes, yes, wasn't he beheaded?
0: Oh, yes, your majesty. His majesty himself saw the head on a tray.
1: Yes. Terrible sight. Oh, you sure it was him?
0: Oh, I'm sure, your majesty. And I personally witnessed John's followers bury his mutilated body soon after he was beheaded.
1: Mutilated?
0: Beheaded.
1: Yes, of course. Beheaded and buried. Then why is he alive?
0: John the Baptist alive?
1: He is, you know.
0: But your majesty, he was beheaded.
1: Don't be stupid. He is alive. He incites the people against me.
0: Plans my death.
1: Leave at once.
0: Long live the king.
1: General!
2: Yes, your majesty.
1: Have you heard anything about the revolution this John the Baptist is planning against me and the Roman Empire?
2: John the Baptist, your majesty? He was beheaded.
1: Then someone put his head back on and brought him to life, because he is alive, and he plans to have me unseated as king.
2: Of course, your majesty.
1: By miracles and soft talk, he has caused discontent and a spirit of insurrection against me and Rome.
2: You mean Jesus?
1: Yes, that's what he calls himself now. But he is John the Baptist. Even his disciples go about the country performing miracles and inciting the people to rebellion. Scribe!
0: Yes, your majesty.
1: Send a messenger to John... to Jesus. Command him to come here. I wish to see him.
0: Yes, your majesty.
1: No, he won't come. He'd be afraid to. General!
2: Yes, your majesty.
1: Send spies throughout all Galilee. Find Jesus. Listen to his every word and watch his every action night and day. I want to know everything about him, his disciples too.
2: Immediately, your majesty.
3: Ye are the light of the world, the salt of the earth. So rejoice and be exceedingly glad, for great is your reward in heaven. Amen.
4: He didn't say anything about the king or the Romans. You sure he is one of the disciples of Jesus?
5: Yes, name's Matthew. He was a publican, but he quit when Jesus called him to become a disciple. Now Jesus has sent out 12, I think it is 12, of his disciples to preach and perform miracles in his name.
4: But this one didn't say a word about King Herod or overthrowing the Romans.
2: Long live the king.
1: General. Any report yet on the activities of John the Baptist?
2: Jesus, your majesty.
1: All right, Jesus.
2: Yes, your majesty, Herod Antipas, great king.
1: Don't come to the point now. At once, do you hear?
2: Jesus has aroused the people everywhere, not only in Galilee, but other provinces as well. He goes about healing, performing miracles, teaching that the poor shall be rich, the humble shall have greatness, the weak power.
1: The people naturally fall for that kind of thing. But how has he done it so quickly and in such widely separated places?
2: He has help, your majesty.
1: Oh, I see.
2: He took 12 of his most trusted disciples up into a mountain, to a secluded place, and instructed them exactly what to do and how to do it. Our spies couldn't get close enough, so we know not what he said to the 12, but from the evidence, from the fact that they perform miracles and talk like Jesus does, he must have instructed them to emulate him in manner and speech.
1: But how does he? How do they perform miracles? By illusion?
2: No, your majesty, it is no illusion.
1: What then?
2: Well, that's about all, your majesty.
1: Did any of them allude to John the Baptist or look like him?
2: No, your majesty, not directly.
1: Indirectly.
2: Well, he's gaining the confidence of the people. Already they flock after him and his disciples like sheep to the slaughter.
1: To the slaughter? Oh, yes. To me and the Roman overlords. Oh, no.
2: Any further instructions, your majesty?
1: Yes. Find out how he gains the confidence of such great masses of people. I shall do likewise and have a great following.
2: I think I already know that, your majesty.
1: Well?
2: Well.

0: brings sight to the blind. The first face they see is his. The deaf hear, the first voice they hear is his. He heals the leper, Jesus is the first one to touch them. The lame and paralyzed walk because of him. He even brings people to life who are dead. And the first one they see or hear is Jesus. No wonder everyone loves him and follows him.
1: If I have to ally myself with Satan to have such power, I just won't do it. Continue with your spying, General. Go on, go on, go on!
0: Your Majesty, I've just learned that the disciples of John the Baptist have joined Jesus as his disciples.
1: Ooh, he is John the Baptist, brought to life. Do something, General, do something, stop him.
0: If his Majesty will
1: Have you thought of joining forces with the Pharisees and the leaders of Israel? They hate Jesus too, you know?
0: We have, Your Majesty.
1: You have what?
0: Joined hands with the Pharisees. They hate Jesus too and have spies out, many of them.
1: They do?
0: Their spies are trying to catch Jesus in some act or word against the laws of their church. Acts according to their laws worthy of death.
1: Well, you find something he or his disciples do against the Roman law worthy of death.
0: Very well, Your Majesty.
1: Concentrate on the disciples who are out working alone. They're inexperienced, may make a mistake quicker than their master.
0: I fail to tell His Majesty that the disciples are back with Jesus. Probably to report what they did and to learn from their master better how to do it.
1: Smart man, going to take clever manipulation to catch him. You still here? Get out of here!

0: And as Jesus was praying in a certain place, when he had ceased, one of his disciples said unto him, Lord, teach us to pray.
1: When thou prayest, thou shalt not be as the hypocrites, for they love to pray standing in the corners of the streets, that they may be seen of men. Verily I say unto you, they have their reward.
2: O God, creator and giver of life, God of mercy and power, I, a faithful Pharisee, pray unto thee for continued help in guiding these thy people. Give me power and might and mind to interpret scripture, that in me may be reflected thy glory. May I have the wisdom to end the heresy and hypocrisy that exists everywhere. May I put an end to the man and his disciples who go forth teaching heresy. With thy approval, O God, I shall then bow down before thee in triumph and glory. Amen.
3: Rather an egotistical prayer, wouldn't you say?
4: No more so than any of the Pharisees. Typical, I think. And he prayed for what we seek, the end of Jesus and his ambitions.
1: When ye pray, pray not as the heathen do, for they think that they shall be heard for their much speaking.
5: So, O God, hear my prayer, for I pray earnestly. Hear me, for I pray sincerely. Hear me, for I am thy child. Hear me, O God, for I am worthy of thy blessing. Many things I do for thee, so hear me, O God. Hear me and answer, for I knowest thou dost hear and will answer, because of my great works of mercy and piety, because of me, O God, because I have done mighty things in thy name. The people greatly love and reverence thee, so hear me. Give unto me great wealth, that I may better serve the poor. Give me wisdom, that I may better serve thy congregation. Give unto me thy messenger all the blessings of heaven, so that I may...
1: Therefore, after this manner, pray ye. Our Father, which art in heaven, hallowed be thy name. Thy kingdom come, thy will be done in earth as it is in heaven. Give us this day our daily bread, and forgive us our debts as we forgive our debtors. And lead us not into temptation, but deliver us from evil. For thine is the kingdom, and the power, and the glory, forever.

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1: Seventh-day Adventists believe in the fundamental truths found in the Bible, such as the need for baptism. By baptism, we confess our faith in the death and resurrection of Jesus Christ and testify of our death to sin and of our purpose to walk in newness of life. Thus, we acknowledge Christ as Lord and Savior, become His people, and are received as members by His church. Baptism is a symbol of our union with Christ, the forgiveness of our sins, and our reception of the Holy Spirit. It is by immersion in water and is contingent on an affirmation of faith in Jesus and an evidence of repentance of sin. In Matthew 3:16 and 17, we learn of Jesus' baptism. When he had been baptized, Jesus came up immediately from the water, and behold, the heavens were open to him. And he saw the Spirit of God descending like a dove and alighting upon him. And suddenly a voice came from heaven saying, "This is my beloved Son, in whom I am well pleased." Jesus teaches that he who believes and is baptized will be saved. Mark 16:16. The disciples baptized those who professed their faith in Jesus. But when they believed Philip, as he preached the things concerning the kingdom of God and the name of Jesus Christ, both men and women were baptized. Acts 8:12. 3ABN Radio encourages you to discover the blessings of studying God's Word daily.
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0: Have you ever wondered how you can express the desires of your heart to God? Stay with us as we discuss expressing the desires of your heart in prayer. Hello, and welcome to the Gift of Prayer on 3ABN Radio. My name is Terry Stanley. Thank you for tuning in today. In the book of 1 Thessalonians, chapter 5, verses 16 through 18, we're encouraged to rejoice always, pray without ceasing, and give thanks in everything. Why? Because this is the will of God in Christ Jesus for you. Did you catch that? It's God's will for us to rejoice, be thankful, and pray continually. That means that our Heavenly Father wants to keep that line of communication open with us 24/7. What an amazing gift that is. Today, we're going to discuss the importance of being open and honest with God when we pray. He's interested in every detail of our lives and wants us to express the desires of our heart to Him. So today we have two guests with us here in the studio to join in this discussion, and I'd like to welcome Eric and Marilyn Durant. Welcome to the program.
1: It's a pleasure to be here.
0: Thank you. It's nice to be here. It's good to have you with us. Well, before we begin, let's start with a word of prayer, shall we? Marilyn, would you like to pray for us?
2: Sure. Dear Heavenly Father, we thank you so much for this time that we have to spend with you. May these words be a blessing to those that hear it, and may people get a better understanding of what prayer can mean for them in their lives. We thank you and praise you in Jesus' name. Amen.
0: Amen. So Marilyn, let's start with you. Tell us a little bit about yourself and your Christian journey.
2: Well, I have to say, growing up, I was very involved in the church. My mother gave us that foundation of being involved and just having us there. You know, you have the one parent that's like, go to church, go to church. And I'm very grateful for that because it set a foundation for me. And I don't think I quite understood at that age what was going on and my purpose. I had a lot of friends that attended church with me and we grew up and went to school. So I think that was an influencing factor for me. But it gave me a foundation. And I also always knew that God had a purpose for me. I remember as a young child, I had to be in elementary school and I grew up Baptist. And one Sunday morning, it was early, and I remember it vividly. I was in the living room with my Bible. I didn't know what I was reading, but I knew that that's what I wanted to do and spend time with God. And that has resonated in my life to this day. I did not get baptized until I was 15, but then in 2008, when I became Adventist, I was rebaptized. So that's kind of my little journey to how I am where I am, and I'm glad that my mother gave that to me.
0: So you've been growing in your walk with the Lord since you were a child.
2: Yes, but I didn't understand at the time that that's what I was doing. So I feel special that he saw that in me as a young child to be with me and encourage me, even being young.
0: Amen. So what about you, Eric? Tell us a little bit about yourself and your Christian experience thus far.
1: Well, I was the entire opposite of Marilyn. I was pretty wild. I'm ashamed to admit it, but it's true. I grew up very, very rebellious. A lot of people see me now and they say, boy, you're so calm and quiet. And I give all the credit to the Holy Spirit and being so convicted about a youth that was pretty much out of control. My example at the time was my father, and he wasn't the best father in the world. But I had a very, very devout praying mother, and she would send me to church, but I was never at church. I was there, but I wasn't there. I was waiting to get out so I can go and hang out with friends and do a lot of different things. She gave me a small Bible, and I hadn't read that Bible for 3 or 4 years. It was just there. It was more sentimental because I really loved my mom. She was one of the few people that I trusted. And I came to realize later on that I also had a praying mother. And that also, the intercessory prayer, I saw that through my early life. A few years later, she gave me some other books to read, and I got into reading to the point where I was spending hours and hours a day reading books. And then the Bible was there, saying, let me read this Bible. And that started my journey.
0: How old were you at that time?
1: I was probably 17, 18.
0: Okay.
2: So back up just a little bit. So you were 17 when you started reading the Bible, but you shared with us that you were more rebellious. Tell us a little bit about that.
1: Well, I was very angry because I loved my mother a lot, and my dad was not the best dad in the world. He wasn't religious at all. Matter of fact, the only time I ever saw him or heard of him do anything religious was when he was on his deathbed and he made the sign of the cross. He was raised Catholic. That's the only religious thing I've ever seen him do or heard of him do. So I was angry because of how he treated my mother. And he was my only example of a man. This is how men act. So when you add those things together, you're very young, you're impressionable, you're angry. This is how men act. I was born in New York City, so a lot of people acted the same way. And I was just acting out what I knew. And I didn't have anything to counterbalance it but this Bible that my mother gave me that I wasn't reading at the time. It's when I started to read the Bible that I started to see the behavior of this individual who claimed to be God compared to my behavior. And it started to convict me. Number one, he was a man. His name was Jesus. My dad was a man. And I saw this man named Jesus because I didn't accept him as being God at the time. He wasn't angry. With all the things that were happening to him, here I am acting out my anger, and he wasn't angry at all. So the question that I raised in my own mind, because I was always very analytical, was, if this man is God, and he has all the reasons in the world to be angry and to destroy those that he didn't like, and here I am, a little guy, acting out craziness, there's something wrong. And that contrast between Jesus and my dad started me thinking.
2: Amen. So you saw that contrast and you decided you wanted to go the better way.
1: I started to ask a lot of questions I wasn't asking before. Like the big one for me was, why is Jesus so kind and polite? And then there was the Beatitudes. If he's God and he's this way, what does that make me if I'm the opposite way? And so I started asking these questions. I said, this doesn't make sense to me. And that made me curious. Mm-hmm. And I started to cling more to Jesus than to my dad. And that's when my growth started happening. And even though a decade passed after that, I still kept reading my Bible here and there. I'd read my Bible and it influenced me over time.
2: Amen. And I love that. So we have here two individuals on separate tracks, but somehow God brought you together. Tell us a little bit about that.
3: Well, actually, I wasn't looking for anyone, to be honest, but I had two good friends. It was a married couple and they felt like I needed somebody. And every weekend they would say, what are you doing? What are you doing? And my friends would say that. And I would say, oh, I'm going home to be with my mom because she lived in one city and I lived in a different city. And the one weekend that I dropped the ball and I was like, oh, I'm not doing anything. I totally forgot they were trying to set me up. And they said, great. This is the weekend. And I thought, oh, no, here we go. They're going to try and hook me up with somebody that I don't want to be with. So that's kind of how we got on our path of meeting one another.
2: So when you realized that you were ready for someone in your life, did you ever pray about it?
3: I did pray about it. And I asked God, you know, it's got to be someone that's God-fearing, that is going to be the leader of our home. If that should come to be, I want to be equally yoked because I hadn't been. You know, so many times I made a lot of mistakes. I was trying to fit that person into my life when they should already have God in their life and that relationship going that I thought, I'm a good person, so they'll convert to how I am. But that's not how it always works. Usually you end up converting to the way that they're living, which is if you don't have God in your life, it's usually the bad way of living. Even before I met Eric, I think that prayer worked because people, you know, there have been people that have come and gone into my life, not just for a mate, but as friends, your friends in your life, who you're associated with, those relationships can be cut short if they're not right.
2: That is so true. So as Christians, we want to make sure that we are choosing to be with the people that God wants us to be with.
4: And you really mentioned something important that I think it's noteworthy for us to go a little bit backwards. And you talked about the fact that you wanted to make sure that you were with a man that you would not be unequally yoked with. And for our listeners who may not understand what that means, that simply means that God wants us to be with someone who's on the same page with us spiritually. according to His word. And so when we pray, we want to remember, if we're praying for a godly spouse, we always want to pray that God's will be done, because as our Father, He knows what's best for us. He's a loving parent. And as parents, we can relate to that because we want what's best for our children. And God feels that way about us. The other thing that we want to remember is that when we're praying about something, we want to go to God's word and find the principles that relate to that topic. He has principles in His word for us that will guide us to make the right choices. And so He tells us clearly in His word that we should not be unequally yoked in our relationship. We should not be unequally yoked in marriage. His timing is also important for us to remember. As we're praying, whether it's for the godly spouse or praying for our children, we want to remember that God's timing is different than our timing, and we need to learn to prayerfully wait on an answer from the Lord. So that being said, tell us how you two met and how that relationship began to develop.
1: Okay. So I was in the military for 9 years, and I got baptized in the last 2 months of my time in the military. The Lord spoke to me. I ran into a few people, like Marilyn did, and I started to see 3ABN on television, but it was all static. I was just listening because where I was in Boulder City, we barely got the signal, but I liked what I heard. So I went and got baptized. And when I got out of the military, I was looking for a different sort of person now. And I wasn't finding that person. They were weird people.
4: What kind of person were you looking for, Eric?
1: I was looking for Christian women. And I remember the last person, she turned out to be a Christian voodoo priestess.
4: My.
1: Yeah. And I didn't know it because, you know, friends hooked us up and she was Christian and we went out to lunch and she had a doll in the middle of the table, a little black doll.
4: Wow.
1: And it had a suit on and everything. And I was like, oh, what's the doll? And she said, oh, that's you. She said, I've been using that to connect with you for the last couple of days.
4: Wow.
1: And I was like, okay, that's weird. Tell me more. And it turned out she practiced voodoo in addition to Christianity. It was some sort of combination. And I said, okay, this date's over. And then because of that, I said, I need to go somewhere where I could find exactly what I want. Christian women. And I actually went to a Christian dating service.
4: Okay.
1: Because I was like, I'd been out on 3 or 4 dates after I got out of the military and they were all just wrong. And I put in Christian, genuine Christian, certain things that I liked in the Christian lady. And the first one that came up was Marilyn. And the funny thing is, I was the only one that came up for her also.
4: Wow. Look at that.
1: And so I'll let her tell the rest of the story, but basically, I spent the next few months begging her for a date.
4: Okay. Let's hear your side, Marilyn.
3: Well, I wouldn't call it begging, but, you know, you don't know. Even though it's a Christian website, you want to make sure that you're not getting into something that's dangerous. So I was trying to get my sisters to go on the date with me. And they were like, no, we're not going on the date with you. And I said, you guys could sit at a different table. He won't even know you're there. And they said, no. So finally I said, fine. I was living with my sister at the time and she was getting married. And I said, I'm going to invite him to the house because you're here. And I'm not going anywhere by myself. That was the safe thing to do. I agree with that.
1: So I showed up for the date and they were both there. And I ended up fixing her sister's computer for our first
3: date. Right. That was our date.
4: Okay.
3: I put them to work.
4: Okay. So I have to ask you, the friends that were trying to fix you up, did they have anything to do with you going on the dating service?
3: Yes.
4: Okay.
3: They did. And I didn't want to do it because to be honest, I felt like that wasn't the traditional way of meeting someone, but they were all gung-ho, and they were the ones who actually told me about the site.
1: I really think God was guiding, because I was praying. I prayed before I went on, and she was the only person that literally met the criteria. There was nobody else.
4: I love this love story, because we see two people both walking with God. God had already been working in your life individually. And at the same time, you go on this website reluctantly, and the only one that pops up is him for you and you for him. How amazing is that?
1: That's right.
4: Beautiful. That's so beautiful. So, Eric, you were talking about the fact that you were praying for a godly woman. We know Marilyn was praying for a godly husband. Is there any other times in your life when you shared a desire in your heart with God that you'd like to talk about?
1: Well, there's quite a few times. I pray all the time. When I'm driving to work, I'm praying. When I'm at work, I'm praying. When I'm talking to people, I'm praying. I'm always praying. I'm always quoting verses in my mind to keep myself in the right frame of thought. The big one for me that really just absolutely changed my life was I was a pilot, and it was my first cross country by myself. On the way back, it's a long cross country. I got a little bit lost and turned around, and I was running low on fuel when I finally found my way back to the airport, and it was a thunderstorm. And when I got close to the airport, you tune in the frequency and you're listening, and all these pilots and jets and airplanes, they're trying to land. They can't land. They're having trouble. They're coming in. They're going around. They're diverting to other airports. And here I am in my little Cessna 172, and my fuel's on the red line because I was lost for a little while. And I have to land my airplane here because the nearest airport's about 20, 25 minutes away. It was Burbank, and I was landing at Van Nuys. And I'm trying to come in and land this airplane. I'm a low-time pilot, and I'm all over the place. I just can't land this thing. And I said, Lord, I said it out loud. I said, Lord, please help me land this airplane. And as soon as I said that, everything went quiet and still. All I could hear was the engine humming. That's how quiet it was. And the plane touched down. It was the nicest landing I'd ever had since or before. I mean, it was perfect.
3: Praise God.
1: And when I taxied in, the school, they all came out to watch me crash. They told me that after. They said, we came out to watch you crash. And my instructor came over to the airplane when I turned off the engine, and he scolded me. He said, why did you land? You should have went here. You should have diverted and all these other things. I never told him who really landed the airplane. It was God.
3: Good man.
1: When that experience happened to me, it changed everything because I knew he was real. Before, he was in the book, and I was kind of wishy-washy about it. It's just interesting. But when that happened, it was completely real to me. He became real. And that set my course of my journey that led to Seventh-day Adventist Church.
3: Amen. Thank you.
1: He answered my prayer big time.
4: He sure did. Marilyn, I've had the privilege of spending time with you, working together in ministry, and I have found you to be a calm, compassionate, patient woman. And so I'm just wondering, what role does prayer play in your day-to-day life?
3: Prayer is very important to me. It's not just a ritual. I think when you pray to God, it's a personal, intimate communication between you and the Lord. And so the more time I spend with God, the more comfortable and at peace I become. And he brings me comfort when things are a little chaotic, when I don't have the answers that I think I should have. And the important thing is when you pray to be still and be patient and wait for the answer. Sometimes you get the answer right away and sometimes you don't. But the important thing is that we wait on the Lord. Sometimes we kind of think, oh, this is what he wants for me because we think it's the good decision and it's not. So whatever trials that I may be going through or whatever the day-to-day problems that may arise, if I go to the Lord and say, Lord, please help me to get through this moment or help me to find the right answers to a situation. If I'm still and I'm quiet, I know that he'll provide that answer to me. And so I cherish those moments, even the quiet times, you know. I don't know if anyone's heard of the quiet rooms. Like you can have your closet. You can go into your closet, close your door, and have that moment with God. And I do that quite often. And he's there for me.
4: Amen. I know before the program, you were sharing with me that your favorite scriptures are Philippians 4, 6, and 7, as well as 1 Thessalonians 5, 16, and 17. So I was wondering if you would mind reading those for our listeners, and then just elaborate on what a difference those have made in your prayer life?
3: Sure. So Philippians 4:6-7 says, "Be anxious for nothing, but in everything by prayer and supplication, with thanksgiving, let your requests be made known to God, and the peace of God, which surpasses all understanding, will guard your heart and mind through Christ Jesus." And what that means to me is, you know, I just said that. Don't be anxious. Don't be nervous about what may come. Because if you have that relationship with Christ, the answer will be there. And I know that's easier said than done, especially when you're going through things. It's not easy, but God will be there for you if you allow him to bring that peace into your heart. And then 1 Thessalonians 5:16-17 says, "Rejoice evermore, pray without ceasing." You got to stay in prayer, you know, stay on your knees and give it to the Lord. Whatever it is, whether it's good or bad, God will be there and provide all your needs.
1: And sometimes the answer is no.
3: That's right.
1: I've gotten a few no's. The most recent one was when my mother passed away. I prayed and prayed and prayed that she would live because she was, my life revolved around my mom. I'm a big mama's boy. And she passed away. And you think, why not? I prayed. No, you answered other prayers. Why don't you answer this one? And I go back and the answer I get is, had she lived, would you have joined the ministry? And the answer is probably not.
3: Okay.
1: And that traumatic experience reset my priorities. And through her death, she ended up having her prayers answered by a son who was resisting it. I was working for Boeing and the career was going great. And Marilyn and I, we were moving up and I was moving in a totally different direction than what I think my mom really wanted. And I was getting distracted, I think. And when she passed away, the trauma of it just totally reset everything. So sometimes you get an answer from God that's no, but when you look back in hindsight, you find out he was right. It was the best path. She wasn't going to live forever. Nobody does. And she'd be overjoyed today if she knew that the suffering she went through led to her son coming to the Lord and working for him. So when you get a no from the Lord, praise God. It's the right do.
4: Amen. Amen. I love that. Thank you for sharing that, Eric. And I think accepting those no's requires faith, just knowing that our Heavenly Father knows what's best for us. And what I love about God is that even if you don't understand and he says no and you don't understand, you can ask for faith. You can pray for God to increase your faith and he will do just that for you as well. So I wanted us to talk a little bit about a prayer that we find in the Bible, and it's found in 1 Chronicles 4:9-10. It's a short prayer, and it was prayed by a man who, in English, we pronounce it Jabez, but when I looked it up in the Hebrew, it's actually pronounced Jabez. So Jabez was praying, and he had a simple request. And so I'm going to go ahead and read that. And the Bible says, "Now Jabez was more honorable than his brothers, and his mother called his name Jabez, saying, 'Because I bore him in pain.' And Jabez called on the God of Israel, saying, 'Oh, that you would bless me indeed and enlarge my territory, that your hand would be with me, that you would keep me from evil, that I may not cause pain.' So God granted him what he requested." And I love this prayer, and I wanted to highlight it on the program because this is somebody bringing the desire of their heart to God. Do either one of you have any input on this that you'd like to share with our listeners?
1: I found in my own personal life that if I love the Lord more than I love myself, things go well. If I love my wife more than I love myself, things go well. A lot of people live for themselves, and I heard a pastor say, and I've always remembered it, I is at the center of all sin. S-I-S.
4: That's good.
1: So when I start thinking of my needs over Marilyn's or my needs over God's, I start asking myself, who am I emulating? Am I emulating my dad, who was very selfish, or Jesus, who was completely selfless? And I get convicted. So I think keeping God number one, no matter what, keeping your spouse and those you love number one, no matter what, is the right thing to do.
4: I have to agree with that because I'm raising my grandchildren and I find that every time I'm impatient with them, it's because I'm being selfish. And so I thank God for showing me that. And thank you for sharing that as well. Marilyn, do you have any thoughts on that?
3: Well, I was just thinking about Jabez, right? That's how you pronounce it.
4: Yes.
3: What a beautiful relationship he had with God. When I think about his name and what it means and pain, I don't know what kind of childhood he had with that name. You know, that could be painful, but he put his trust in God and he made his request known that regardless of what my name means, I'm going to turn to you and it's positive. I was just thinking of that. That has to be tough growing up with a name that means pain. How do you overcome that to make it positive?
1: I think Jesus is the overcomer of everything.
4: Right.
3: Amen.
1: Because we all grow up with a lot of pain. At least I did. And I know from speaking to other people, we all have something or some things.
4: That's right.
1: Jesus cures it all.
4: Amen. Amen. A couple of things that I was thinking about as well is that, you know, the Bible tells us that we can come boldly before the throne of grace and that we will obtain mercy and find grace to help in time of need. And he was bold about what he wanted. He knew exactly what he was asking God for. There were three things that he asked for. He said, Lord, would you bless me? Lord, would you be with me? Would you keep me from evil and enlarge my territory? So he was asking God to turn him around. And I love the way he ended his prayer. He said, that I may not cause pain. He didn't want to be known for pain. He wanted to be known to be a blessing to those around him. And I believe that that was the will of God. And God answered that prayer. It says it right there in the Bible. God granted him what he requested. We can have that same prayer and ask God to make us a blessing as well. Marilyn and Eric, it's been a pleasure having you with us today. Thank you so much for being on the program and sharing your testimonies and the love that you have for God. And to our friends who've been listening, I hope you've been encouraged to know that God wants you to be open and honest with him. He wants to bless you, be with you, and keep you from evil. Let's go ahead and close out in prayer, shall we? Heavenly Father, thank you so much for the beautiful gift of prayer. Thank you for the wonderful story of Jabez and how he brought the requests of his heart to you, and you granted his request. We want to be a blessing, Lord. Please use us for your honor and glory. In Jesus' name we pray. Amen. Thank you for joining us today on the Gift of Prayer. Until next time, keep rejoicing, praying, and trusting in your Heavenly Father.
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6: Friends, isn't it a comfort to know that angels carry out God's commands? Psalm 103 verse 20 says, "Bless the Lord, you his angels, who excel in strength, who do his word, heeding the voice of his word."
7: I'm Dr. James Markham, and our biblical prescription for life is found in Ephesians 4, verse 28. Let him who stole steal no longer, but rather let him labor, working with his hands what is good, that he may have something to give to him who has need. Our biblical prescription for life is work. In 2006, in the United Kingdom, the Department of Work and Pensions contracted Dr. Waddell and Burton. They studied people that worked. They found that when we work, we take less medications, use less medical services, we're happier, we have better cardiovascular health and respiratory health, and the people they studied actually lived longer. Now, work doesn't necessarily have to be for a wage. In work, we're productive, it helps expose character, and it helps reveal God to the world. So remember, working is good, has physiologic benefits, and is a biblical prescription for life.
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0: This is Table Talk, a program that discusses topics of interest to today's Christian. The panel includes David Asherick, James Rafferty, Jeffrey Rosario, and Ty Gibson. And now, here's Table Talk.
1: The Protestant Reformation wasn't a smooth ride. These guys were in process, just like we're in process. And they were coming out of some dark ages, and they were really, really dark. So I'm under the impression, see if you guys agree with this, that Luther and Calvin, for example, the other reformers were involved as well, but Luther and Calvin basically launched a revolution on the premise of their good theology in spite of their bad theology.
2: That's a good way to say it.
1: Yeah. So they didn't have a very clearly formulated, hey, this is the way it is from day one. Nail the 95 Theses, this is all figured out. Correct. As we noted earlier, we around this table at least, we're Protestants who are celebrating Luther this year. Mm. He's our guy.
2: Yeah.
1: Okay.
2: Absolutely.
1: And yet we wouldn't agree with much of the articulation in the 95 Theses.
2: Or even in his later works.
1: Yeah. Even in his later works. I mean, Martin Luther believed in a determinism, in a predestination doctrine that led him to conclude that whatever is must be the will of God. At one point, he just straight up said, women are wives and prostitutes, therefore God created women to be wives and prostitutes. Those are the parameters within which women are to function by the sovereign will of God.
2: And that would have been, just that comment on women would have been as much a function of the time socially, culturally in which he lived as it was.
1: But he was able to fit it into his theology. He was able to roll with that kind of thing. And when it came to the Anabaptists, who he regarded as absolute heretics, it wasn't very difficult for Luther, even as he's proclaiming justification by faith, to say they should all be executed for their heresy. And so these guys weren't a fully formed theology. They weren't fully formed human beings any more than we are. We're in process. We're learning. We need to humble ourselves, as Luther was attempting to do, and the others were attempting to do. We need to humble ourselves before the Word of God and before one another, and to enter into dialogue that produces greater and greater understanding and greater light. So that's the launching pad for this discussion. Calvinism versus Arminianism. Calvinism is a doctrinal perspective that comes to us from the Protestant Reformation. Sometimes it's just called Reformed theology because those who hold it want to very clearly identify it as this is the thing. This is Reformed theology. This perspective is Reformed theology. Anything else, like Arminianism, is not Reformed theology. And so... with Calvinism, we have a certain theological paradigm on the table that has come down to us through the Protestant Reformation that we ourselves would push back on in some regards, and yet we would honor
2: the legacy.
1: We would honor Calvin, we would honor Luther for what we would regard to be the incredibly necessary strides forward that they made.
2: Yeah, that's great. That's a really safe and helpful articulation. The idea that you would go incrementally through more than 1,000 years into what one writer called such thick anti-Christian darkness and then come out in a decade or even a generation is absurd. It's inconceivable. So, like we all are, Calvin and Luther and other reformers were products of their time. And, for example, Luther, we mentioned, was not setting out to set up Lutheranism or any sort of denomination over and against or separate from the Catholic Church. Just wasn't on the radar screen. But when that eventually happens, he finds it, this is the way I say it, much easier to leave, and that was still difficult, to leave the Roman Church than it was to leave Roman thinking. Right. So there were still vestiges, residual elements and artifacts of Roman thinking that inhabited his mind. Mm-hmm. With Luther, with every reformer traceable probably even to us sitting at this table right now. But the things that we don't see, we don't see. We're blind to the things that we're blind to.
1: That's the nature of blindness. Yeah. Mm-hmm.
2: So as Luther is making his way out, we celebrate all of the positive contributions that we make, and we cannot in an anachronistic fashion look back and hold him in contempt for what he didn't do because he was a product of his time.
3: Just like if somebody looked back, should time last hundreds of years into the future to those of us here today, they would be able to do the same. They would identify things that through the benefit of time, development and knowledge, we weren't there yet, our perspectives.
2: In my sort of assessment, this is, you guys can give me pushback on this, tell me what you think of it. My assessment of the Lutheran and Calvinistic streams of the Reform, those streams of Reform, is that in some ways, maybe not entirely, and I'm not a Calvinistic scholar or a Lutheran scholar, but in some sense, these are reactions to a system that had a very man-centered, priest-centered, sacrament-centered theological structure. So, so the priests are doing a lot. They're manipulating the Eucharist. They are celebrating the confession. They're saying, okay, rosaries, whatever. So you have this theological system where, as we talked about in Daniel 8, the sanctuary and all of that, there's a man at the center of this now. I'm talking about individual parish priests. And I see Luther and especially Calvin saying, no, there is a lot less man in this than has been said. In fact, this is all what God is doing.
4: I
2: see it as a pendulous overreaction. Again, with the luxury of history perspective, it's easy for me to say overreaction. But at least it was a reaction to a very priestly, man-made religious system.
4: Well, that's especially true in relation to grace. Calvin had a real burden for grace because he felt that grace was at the bottom of everything, whereas the Catholic Church at this point was allowing grace to be the part of justification that brought a sinner to a right standing with God with no merit, but they were not satisfied
2: the next step
4: with sanctification or with anyone who perhaps would apostatize from justification. Then it required merit to come back into that
2: or
4: status of justification, preparation as well as sanctification. Whereas Calvin
2: grace.
4: Well, he came to the conclusion that grace was irresistible. That if you actually even had a choice, if you could actually choose grace, then that was a work. And so he went to that extreme opposite of Catholicism of merit this, merit that, whereas no, there's no merit. There's nothing we can do. We are totally depraved. So he believed in the understanding of total depravity, which, you know, is Augustinian. I mean, that came down through, tweaked it a little bit. And therefore, because God is sovereign, because God orchestrates all things, and because grace is the bottom of everything, the foundation of everything, then even our choice, it's God. God is sovereign. God is the one. There's no place for human works. There's no place even for choice, which I think led to a couple of other extremes.
3: It's interesting how error just inspires extremes, you know? Like if the truth is right here, then one error swings it this way, people overreact and swing it the other way. So history is this long process of this.
2: Pendulum swings.
4: Well, it's the overreaction. We overreact. When you want to balance somebody else out, when that's your goal, you have to swing. If they're in balance, you have to swing the other way to balance them out. And so we've got to, I think, assume the center of truth rather than the extremes or trying to weigh out, you know, balance out the extremes.
2: But in fairness, and I know we're not critiquing here as such, but the Protestants were on to the way that you would balance, and that was sola scriptura.
4: Right.
2: There has to be some standard, some canon by which we say yes or no, up or down, correct or incorrect, close or not close. And at least that was right. And to the degree that we cling to sola scriptura, to the idea that the answers are in here somewhere, at least we agree on the playing field. Right? So then Calvin will have, or Luther will have, or some other reformer will have his or her texts, and we can go and say, Yes, that text, but I think this is a better way to understand that text.
5: Yeah, good.
2: But like with the Catholicism, now post-Council of Trent, right, in response to the Counter-Reformation, which we'll deal with later, their way of dealing with that was to say tradition is
5: as well as
2: tradition is actually the means by which we know that we're interpreting Scripture correctly.
1: And there are those within the body of Christ, within the church, who are qualified to interpret Scripture, and there are those who are not qualified.
2: So one of the most significant things that the Protestant Reformation did was what you might call the democratization of Scripture, democratization, the priesthood of all believers. It was the defederalizing. It's not all just there.
3: We're going to get into that for a whole session.
2: It's all of us now. And there's some ups to that. Yeah, you're right. There's some ups to that and there's some downs to that. And one down is, well, now lots of different people are coming to the Bible and reading for themselves, and it's unlikely that everybody's going to come to all truth.
1: Mm-hmm. Yeah.
2: So you end up with these, you know, Calvin and then Jacobus Arminius. Mm-hmm. And they're pulling and, you know, is it this? Is it this? Mm-hmm. Maybe this is right. Maybe this is right. Maybe they're both right in elements. Mm-hmm. And that's this incremental. We went in incrementally and we're coming out incrementally.
1: There's no other way without a divine snap of the fingers where a miracle is performed, where knowledge is just downloaded into everybody's frontal lobes simultaneously. There has to be a process of education. I think that Luther, Calvin, Zwingli, the reformers gave us two extremely important, there's more than two, but two very important points that constitute a launching pad for us. Mm-hmm. And that is, number one, salvation by grace alone, through faith alone, in Christ alone, as opposed to through the sacraments of the church. And number two, what they gave to us was the priesthood of all believers. You and I have access directly to God through
2: Scripture,
1: by the Spirit, and not through the mediation of other authority figures, the church. That's right. So they gave us those two insights, but then within the realm of salvation by grace through faith in Christ alone, there would be differences between Arminius, for example, and Calvin. But really, there's a sense in which they're on the same page at the beginning point, at the starting point. They're coming out of the same thing.
3: They're both assuming that we can both go to the text and decipher and interpret.
1: That's right.
2: So tell me if you like this or you don't like this. The real legacy that we should be rejoicing in when it comes to the reformers is more about method than content.
5: Mm. Yes, I like that.
2: Yeah. They have passed on to us a methodology. Content, now don't get me wrong, they got a lot of elements of content right, but our celebration of the reformers is not their content, it's their method.
1: Right.
2: And their method is sola scriptura, one. Number two, priesthood of all believers. Universal access, not based on...
1: Right.
2: To me, that just helps me to understand. To celebrate the reformers is not to set up a tent or an edifice near any one of them and to name ourselves that. It's to take their methodology.
3: Yeah, I just think they handed us the right. They gave us the right to go to Scripture for ourselves.
4: You know, biblically speaking.
3: And we build from that.
4: Biblically speaking, we've talked about covenant and how this is a term that is used in the Old and New Testament to describe God and to describe the plan of salvation, to describe the relationship that he has toward humanity. And I think it's interesting in Hebrews 8, in verse 10, it's describing this covenant, this new covenant that he's going to make with us. And one of the points he says here in verse 11 under the new covenant is, and they shall not teach every man his neighbor and every man his brother, saying, know the Lord, for they shall all know the Lord. From the least to the greatest.
2: Yes. Mm-hmm.
4: And then if you just flip over from Hebrews to 1 John chapter 2,
2: verse
4: 20,
2: different verse.
4: You have an unction from the Holy One, and you know all things. And then you go down here to verse 27.
2: You don't need anyone to teach you.
4: But the anointing which you have received of him abides in you, and you need not that any man teach you, but as the same anointing teaches you all things, and is the truth, and is no lie. and even as it has taught you, you shall abide in him. These two verses are expanding on this new covenant principle that we don't need men to teach us. Now, that doesn't exclude the verse you mentioned in an earlier program where God has set some of pastors and teachers. But the point is this. This is how they coalesce together. The point is this. Yes, there are pastors and teachers, but anyone watching this program right now doesn't have to rely upon what we're saying. The Holy Spirit is the teacher of every individual.
2: Correct.
4: We're simply stirring up their minds to get into, like Bereans, the Word of God. Mm-hmm. And then as they get into the Word of God and they study the Word of God, perhaps they've been doing this, let's say, for 10 years, and they watch this and they say, oh, yeah, they're right on. They're right on because that's the same thing the Holy Spirit's been teaching me.
2: Yeah.
4: Or let's say we're off. Oh, wait a minute. I need to write them a letter because the Holy Spirit has taught me something that they're not seeing right here. I need to send that. Or, oh, wow, the Holy Spirit taught them some things that I'm off on this.
2: Let me just give you a little pushback on that.
4: But
2: tell me what you think of this.
4: Sure.
2: I have always understood these passages in 1 John to be primarily around one idea, not different truths. Hey, you came. Now, the Spirit does do that. I'm not denying that.
4: Sure.
2: But I've always understood what he's saying to be the great truth that you are the Son of God.
4: Mm-hmm.
2: You are the daughter of God.
4: Mm-hmm.
2: The preacher didn't teach you that. The evangelist didn't teach you that. Your Sunday school or Sabbath school teacher didn't teach you that.

0: himself.
1: Right.
0: Hey, Jesus can teach you that.
1: Yes.
0: And this doesn't diminish the desire to go and get an education,
1: right.
0: But the spirit of the reformers is to give us access.
2: Love that. Totally unrelated. I just remembered this thing in Plato's Republic, where he says that wherever freedom or a governmental structure of democracy occurs, it creates the greatest variety of human beings.
1: Hmm.
2: Because now people can think for themselves. They're going to think for themselves. Mm-hmm. And so part of the pushback on the Protestant Reformation that came, part of the Counter-Reformation was, hey, if we just let everybody think for themselves, there's going to be all this confusion.
0: Everybody's who's policing this?
2: Who's policing? Everybody needs to think the same way. We can't have people having their own opinions about things. But that's the nature of freedom. So you have to ask yourself, what is the better world to have? The world that Luther and Calvin were coming out of, in which everything was dictated to the individual, you believe the way you believe because you're told to believe it, or is it better to have a bunch of play that allows people to come to realizations on their own? Is it better, in other words, to be wrong about five things and write about, let's say, five things? Or is it better for us to be right about nine things because we were told
0: That's great.
2: To believe those things? Is there something, in other words, is there something inherently valuable about freedom itself? Mm-hmm. Even if it produces a little bit of chaos in the process of people coming to conclusions, and you have all these different strains of the Protestant Reformation that even Luther and Calvin couldn't handle. Mm-hmm. They said, no.
3: Without freedom, you would misuse the truth you were fed.
2: Yeah. And Plato says wherever you have freedom, you're going to get the greatest variety of human beings, which isn't natural.
1: which is interesting because we've already noted that the reformers did bring with them a little bit of that spirit of persecution.
2: Yeah,
1: Calvin
2: maybe.
1: fled from France. Yeah. And it was funny because he went to
2: Geneva,
1: but he didn't stay there. They kind of kicked him out, him and Farrell out, but Farrell and Calvin were invited back, but Calvin didn't want to stay there. Now, Farrell tries to convince him, we really need you here. And he can't convince him theologically. He's just like, no, I need to be off in a retired place, writing, whatever. And so Farrell actually starts cursing him and telling him that he's going to be cursed. You're going to be cursed. God's going to curse you. And his conscience, Calvin's conscience, can't bear that. And so he stays. And they set up in Geneva what comes to be known as the Protestant papacy. Actually,
2: that's where we get the Protestant work ethic.
1: A guy comes there that doesn't believe I think it's the Trinity or something, and they actually oversee him being burned at the stake.
2: Right.
1: And they kick out Roman Catholics. They kick them out, and they make Geneva a hub of Protestantism.
2: Yeah.
1: But in the same sense, they're not giving the freedom.
2: Yeah, that's right.
1: You know what I'm saying?
2: Yeah.
0: It was easy comparatively to come out of the Roman Church. It was a different thing to come out of Roman thinking.
2: Yes. Yeah, we have to take a break, but we'll come right back and continue this discussion.

This is the story of Naima, who took a bus to the doctor and found a piece of paper with words of hope about Jesus, which was left by a church member who unpacked a box that came from a truck, which drove in from Durban, where a ship was docked, that sailed from Seattle, loaded with containers, stacked high with millions of tracts, trucked in from the Lightbearers Publishing House, where more than 600 million pieces of gospel literature have been printed in 42 languages. 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And each piece costs only 5 pennies to print, transport, and deliver. 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

0: to people like Naima, who shared that paper with a classmate, who gave it to her cousin, who shared it with his boss, who passed it to her grandmother, who left it on another bus, where it will be found by someone else. 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Who knew 5 little pennies could do so much?
1: Okay, I want to begin this segment by just reading a quotation from Martin Luther, where he's putting forth a valiant effort to give God all the glory, okay? And here's how he's going to do it, and Calvin did this as well. Quote, unquote, this is Luther. With regards to God, and in all that bears upon salvation and damnation, man has no free will, but is a captive, a prisoner, a bond slave, either to the will of God or to the will of Satan. We do everything of necessity and nothing by free will, for the power of free will is nil. This is Luther, who's essentially saying, we've got to protect the sovereignty of God, and we've got to protect the grace of God by making sure that we drive the point home that free will plays absolutely no part whatsoever in a person's experience with God in salvation. Now, we're of the opinion, I think we're of the opinion, correct me if I'm wrong, that human free will does not play a meritorious role in salvation. Right. So we would agree in principle with what Calvin and Luther are aiming for. We would say there is no merit in the exercise of free will, because we believe that Arminius came up with an innovation that didn't occur to Luther or Calvin. And that is that he said to Calvin and to Luther, it's true that human beings are totally depraved. It's true that the exercise of free will would be meritorious if it was occurring without a divine work of grace prior to the exercise of free will that ignites and motivates the exercise of that free will.
2: Now, when you say he said that to them, you mean he said that to their writings,
1: to their theology. Because he was
2: four when Calvin died, but he read Calvin, and as he was reading it, he was reading it like, yes, this is great reform. This is great stuff. But then he just couldn't wrap his mind around.
1: Yeah. So there was developed, and everybody who's familiar with these subjects is familiar with TULIP, as a word that was used to allow Calvinism to be broken down as a doctrinal system. So I think it'd be good to just bring that to the table and discuss each of the points, the 5 points of Calvinism. So what about the T in TULIP, Jeffrey?
3: Total depravity. And I think, as you mentioned, Luther would be 100% on that as well.
1: Right.
3: They would share that. So that's
1: how would they define total depravity, though?
3: Well,
1: because we believe, don't we believe, that human beings are fallen sinners, carnal, totally depraved.
4: But all have sinned and fallen short of the
3: wages of sin is death. They would say that the human is completely incapable of anything.
1: So total depravity.
3: Total
1: means
3: depravity.
1: Totally. No will.
3: Yeah.
1: No free will.
3: Yeah.
1: If human beings
3: your
1: still
3: will
1: have
3: itself,
1: free will,
3: your will itself
4: is in bondage.
3: Yeah. It's the in bondage, bondage of the will. Depraved, and chained.
2: Yeah. So, yeah.
1: Okay. So then, how would later on Arminius respond to that? Would he say?
2: Total depravity, also called radical corruption, or pervasive depravity is a theological doctrine derived from Augustinian concept of original sin. It is the teaching that, as a consequence of the fall of man, every person born into the world is enslaved to the service of sin, and as a result of their fallen nature, apart from the efficacious or prevenient grace of God, that's how Arminius would respond, is utterly unable to choose to follow God, refrain from evil, or accept the gift of salvation.
1: Could you pause and define that big word?
2: Yes. So prevenient grace. In other words, there is, in Calvin's thinking, no way that we can choose because that's a work. So Arminius is reading that and he's saying, well, actually, I think God's grace precedes, that's what it means by prevenient, precedes our choosing and actually makes us able to choose. So it's no longer a work. It is the grace of God that is drawing us to make a choice for God. And that grace is actually drawing every single person on planet Earth. So that every single person on planet Earth is free to choose or not choose to be saved or lost.
1: Not because it's in them.
2: Not because it's in
1: but
2: them.
1: But because God is...
2: Because
1: is,
2: it's the prevenient grace of God.
3: So it's probably semantics, but maybe pushback would be, regardless whether it's before or after the grace of God, the individual is still...
2: Totally depraved.
3: And, but the individual still chooses to receive or reject that grace of God that allows him or he or she.
2: No, the grace of God is what's drawing you to choose or reject, not the grace of God, because the grace of God is preceding any choice you're making.
3: It's already active.
2: It's already active, yes.
3: And it's bringing
2: preceding.
3: You to the point where you can now, by virtue of that grace, decide to choose, to exercise your will,
2: that's
3: to exercise
2: correct.
3: Faith.
2: Right. Right. It's the grace of God that's
1: so
2: doing what,
1: what's
2: it. So
1: your
2: it's not
1: point,
2: a work.
1: Though? What's the distinction you're making?
3: I'm just exploring how where the hair splits there. Because the...
2: Let me read on.
3: At some point, there's a decision that's made. There's an act of will.
2: Uh-huh.
3: And that's where the problem is.
2: Let me read on. The key distinction between the total depravity embraced by Calvin and the total depravity taught by Arminius is the distinction between irresistible grace and prevenient grace. So here's Calvin. The grace of God can't be resisted. It can't be resisted.
1: Because you don't have free will.
2: You don't have free will. So if God's grace is coming to you, it can't be resisted. You're saved. Therefore, if you're not saved, it's because sovereign will has chosen for you not to be saved. Arminius is saying the grace of God comes to all to make us capable of choosing or not choosing. Calvin is saying no. The grace of God is irresistible. It's irresistible grace versus prevenient grace.
1: Okay, then.
4: Yeah, Jeffrey? Happy with that?
1: Okay, so the T in TULIP is total depravity, which for Calvin, for Calvinism, is a complete negation of free will. The U is unconditional election.
4: Which, one of the things you'll appreciate about TULIP and the 5 points of Calvinism is their logical consistency.
1: That's right.
4: If this, then this, and if this,
1: it's
4: then
1: pretty
4: this.
1: Impeccable,
4: they are
1: actually.
4: Fiercely logical.
1: Yeah, yeah.
4: Now, whether or not they are robustly biblical in every sort of permutation of them, that's another question. Mm-hmm. But they're logical.
1: Yeah, you begin with a premise,
4: and you work
1: this follows,
4: through.
1: This follows,
4: so
1: this follows.
4: So if you have total depravity, not the Arminius version where you have prevenient grace,
2: right.
4: But you have total depravity, you can't even muster the ability. If that's the case, yeah. Well, then if you're going to be elect, saved, it would have to be unconditional. In other words, it couldn't be conditioned on anything you did.
2: Right.
4: It would be something God did. So unconditional yeah. election follows naturally, even inevitably, from the idea of total depravity. It's
1: yeah.
4: logical.
1: Yeah. And to Calvin's credit, to Luther's credit as well, they're trying to protect the grace of God as the only means of salvation and to completely decimate any
2: yes.
1: human merit.
2: Yeah, yeah.
1: Which Arminius would agree with, which we would agree with, mm-hmm. that it is by grace alone.
2: Mm-hmm.
1: A hard,
4: so far,
1: radical
4: so good.
1: Alone. Grace mm-hmm. through faith alone.
4: And I would even say that God's election, okay, just as an example, as a case in point, if you ask me if I believe in total depravity, the answer is yes.
2: Mm-hmm.
4: As long as you allow me to qualify biblically what I mean by that.
2: Mm-hmm.
4: If you ask me if I believe in unconditional election, my answer is yes. Right? Because God elects all to salvation
2: mm-hmm. yeah.
4: based on his goodness, his initiative, mm-hmm. his plan of salvation mm-hmm. to which we respond.
2: Yeah. Mm-hmm.
4: So if you allow me or us to define these terms, we could say yes to most of them.
3: Not okay, what about the
4: not
3: next
4: the next one?
3: So the L is the only one.
4: So L is limited atonement. Mm. Limited atonement. Now that
1: L and I.
3: Yeah.
1: L and I.
4: Limited atonement is this idea. To follow the logical stream, it makes good sense. If God knows in advance who are going to be saved, elect, by virtue of his sovereignly choosing them, then it doesn't make sense to say that Jesus died for everyone, including those whom he knew would be lost. If he had died for them, they would be saved because grace is irresistible. So there are those that were created for whom the atonement was not executed. Therefore, the atonement is limited to the elect. Now, this is a point where I can say yes to total depravity, as long as I'm allowed to wrap my language around that. Yes to unconditional election. Limited atonement. No.
1: And why not?
4: Well, because I just think...
1: Is there scripture?
4: Okay, here's a question I have. Is there scripture the other way?
1: Yeah, is there any scripture that
4: what
1: articulates...
4: I'm asking out of ignorance here. I confess that. But like John 3:16. Yes.
1: For God so loved the world.
4: The world that he gave his only begotten son. And then, you know, Jesus in what is it, Matthew 25. Depart from me, you cursed into everlasting fire, prepared for the devil and his angels. God is not willing that any should perish, but that all should come to repentance.
2: 2 Peter 3:9.
4: Yeah, but
5: God is not willing that any should perish, but that all should come to repentance. That's describing the desire of God.
4: God so loved the world.
5: God would rather it be the case that everyone were saved.
4: I'm on that page.
5: That doesn't necessarily
2: say... That's not the verse, though. The verse is, God so loved the world that he gave his only begotten son. That's the part.
4: Or even the...
3: What's the point you're making?
5: I was just making the point that there's a distinction between what God would like it to be the case... Somebody could say, well, that's not the same thing as whom God elected to be saved.
4: I agree with that. I'm still not...
3: I don't know what you're saying.
4: Is that a pushback against what...
3: Never mind.
4: Okay. So
1: you're saying maybe God... You're saying maybe God does desire all to be saved, 2 Peter, but that he's only elected, which is different than his
4: Why
1: desire.
4: Why would he elect something other
3: than... I'm simply limiting the language for the text, it probably doesn't follow. I'm basically asking, is it possible?
4: You're being careful. I get that.
3: Yeah. Just being careful. Is it possible for those two things to be not mutually exclusive?
4: I think the passages that are used...
3: The answer could be no. I'm just asking, is it possible?
4: Yeah. I think the passages, you know, we're using texts that are clearly universal in scope.
3: Yeah.
4: For God to love the world. I think the passages that are used by our Calvinistic friends or those that incline themselves that way would be passages like Romans chapter 9. And the idea that, you know, Jacob I have loved and Esau I have hated. And, you know, some are made as vessels of wrath and some are made of... You know, there are... I'm not suggesting that they don't have any scriptural basis. I'm just saying that on the whole, it's hard for me to get my... It's impossible for me to get my mind around the idea that God elected for certain people to be saved to the exclusion of others.
1: That says something about the character of God.
4: How can it not? That's Arminius' point. Arminius' point, his critique of Calvinism was, wait a minute, how in some sense is God not responsible for sin and for damnation? He couldn't trace that. He's, wait a minute, I'm confused. Isn't it some level?
3: Let me ask you a question.
2: Well, John Wesley takes it even further.
3: Let me just bring up John 3:16 because you quoted it to ask the same question I asked before. Again, shoot it down. I'm not stating this is the case. I'm posing a question. John 3:16, for God so loved the world that he gave his only begotten son that whosoever, we're saying whosoever, the world, that's pretty...
4: It's everybody.
3: That's everybody. So is it possible that... Whosoever is referring to those who have been elected.
4: Well, that's what that is the re-answer.
3: So then they might say, well, John 3:16 doesn't really contradict limited atonement. Limited atonement is just stating a fact.
4: Well, of course.
3: But God may...
4: No, you're exactly correct. That is the response. I have held evangelistic meetings, too, in Grand Rapids, Michigan, which Grand Rapids, Michigan is the Calvin College is there, the headquarters of the Reformed Church of America is there. I have sat down with Chad Cruiser, a mutual friend of ours. Like, that is the answer. I've asked numerous people from a Calvinistic perspective on this point, John 3:16. They say, when you see world, I see whoever believes, and whoever believes is the elect.
3: There you go. Yeah.
2: So going back,
4: but to me, okay, just take the theology. Sorry, James.
3: I think it's...
4: Take the theology, just set it here for a second. My big question is Arminius's question, and mine's even a little broader still, I think, and that is, what does it say about God?
3: Yeah, exactly.
2: So going back two verses in John chapter 3:14, as Moses lifted up the serpent in the wilderness, even so must the Son of Man be lifted up, that whosoever, no world here, believes in him should not perish but have everlasting life. Now you take that verse and compare it with 2 Peter 3, verse 9.
4: Whosoever.
2: God is long suffering toward us. He's not willing that any would perish, but that all will come to repentance. Perish and perish are the key words here that are connected. Mm-hmm. You see what I'm saying?
4: Mm-hmm.
2: So when you look at Scripture with a preconceived thought, you are going to read the verse a certain way.
4: But this is true for all of us.
2: It is. It's true for all of us. When you look at it and you just let it lay out the way it is, then it becomes much bigger. And that's what Arminius did. He started looking at it and he started saying, wait a minute. And this really helped him and John Wesley to answer the question of free will in relation to maintaining that God is
4: sovereignty of God.
2: Yes. Mm-hmm.
4: So that's the U. That's the L, limited atonement.
1: Mm-hmm. Right? And then is I, which is irresistible grace,
2: which we've talked about that.
4: Yep. The idea that those that are elect will be drawn to God. They will.
1: They
4: it is irresistibly the case because God has sovereignly elected them to salvation. Mm-hmm. This is logical. Again, you have to admire the logical consistency here. Mm-hmm. And then finally, P, the perseverance of the saints. Mm-hmm. Those that are elect unconditionally and are irresistibly drawn to God will persevere and be saved.
1: Mm-hmm. Yeah. Once saved, always saved.
4: We would say that's the colloquial way of saying it. Mm-hmm. Once saved, always saved. So if you follow that through, total depravity, unconditional election, limited atonement, irresistible grace, and then finally perseverance of the saints, it's logical.
1: Mm-hmm. Yeah.
4: The question is it biblical? And then what does it say about God's character?
1: Mm-hmm.
4: And I can just speak very briefly here autobiographically. The first person that like overtly witnessed to me as a non-believer, I was a purple-haired punk rocker working at Rapid City, South Dakota's premier snowboarding mountain bike shop, PJ's Adventure Sport. And my friend from high school came in, Tim Hsu, starts talking to me about climbing and backpacking and all that, and then he transitioned. He was a well-known Christian, and he was a friend that lived just down the hill from me, and he starts talking. I'm 19, maybe 20. He's the same age. We graduated from high school the same year, and he starts witnessing to me. And as he's witnessing to me and as he's talking to me, I ask him, I just had two questions for this whole Christian thing. Number one, what about the Muslims, the Hindus, the Jews, all the people who don't know what you know? And then number two, what about eternal conscious torment? If you can clear that up for me, and his answers were, you know, God bless him. He was emphatic. He was he wasn't ambiguous. Mm. He was non-negotiable. He said, those people will be unsaved if they don't say that Jesus is their personal savior. They are not God's elect. Mm. God is elected. So he was emphatic on that. And then the eternal conscious torment. Just got to suck it up. This redounds to the glory of God.
2: Wow.
4: And in a moment, I was not a theologian. I couldn't have told you who John Calvin was. I didn't know anything about Tulip. Mm-hmm. But emotionally, psychologically, and intellectually, shut down. Thank you very much. Jesus saves. God bless you. I'll see you out climbing. But I'm not. I am not. I'm telling you, experientially, exactly what happened to me. I am not responding to that
2: guy. You're not nibbling on that.
4: And I'm still to this day not responding to that guy. And you know, props to him. Props to Tim for coming in and trying to witness to the purple hair punk rocker. Good for him. Mm-hmm. But his answers, absolutely unmoving, did not move me emotionally, psychologically,
1: When we come back after the break, I'll share with you a quotation from a very prominent figure in American history who had the same exact response that you had. So let's just take a break and we'll come right back.

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1: David, your experience is the same experience that many people have had in response to the combination of two ideas. One, that God unilaterally predetermines who's going to heaven and who's going to hell, who's saved, who's lost. And to be lost means eternal conscious torment. It's difficult to conceive of anything more emotionally unpalatable than to say that the God of the universe is the kind of God who doesn't just predetermine who's saved and lost, but he actually has created some people in order for them to be tortured for all eternity. And this, we're told, is for his glory.
2: But his glory, good news.
1: And it's good news. And his glory is inscrutable, meaning don't try to figure it out. God's sovereign. Sit down and believe it.
2: Yeah, you're the pot.
1: You don't have questions for the potter. Okay. Thomas Jefferson, in a correspondence with John Adams, had this to say, and it's just a very insightful statement that he had in this letter. He says, "I can never join Calvin in addressing his God." He puts lowercase g there. "I can never join Calvin in addressing his God. He was indeed an atheist, which I can never be." He calls John Calvin an atheist. Now, he's not ignorant.
3: He hasn't missed the boat. He's not lacking information.
1: Listen, he says, "I can never join Calvin in addressing his God. He was an atheist, which I can never be. Or rather," now he's going to explain what he meant, "or rather, his religion was demonism, what we would call demonism." Wow, that's strong. This is Thomas Jefferson. This isn't me. "If ever a man worshipped a false god, Calvin did. The being described in his 5 points, that's what we've just gone through, Tulip, the being described in his 5 points is not the God you, John Adams and I, Thomas Jefferson, acknowledge and adore. We worship, adore is a great word. Yeah. "The creator and benevolent governor of the world, but rather..."
2: Benevolent.
1: Yeah. "Benevolent governor of the world, but rather Calvin's God is a daemon or a malignant spirit. It would be more pardonable to believe in no God at all than to blaspheme him by the atrocious attributes of Calvin."
2: That's strong.
1: "The value of deism, that is, the existence of God, the acknowledgement of a God who exists but is detached and has nothing to do with us, the value of deism in its last and American ambit was that it prevented confessional religion from driving human beings into atheism as its only alternative."
2: Mm-hmm.
1: Do you hear what he's saying?
2: I hear it.
4: Loud and clear. He was the champion of choice, of freedom of will.
2: Thomas Jefferson.
4: Yeah.
2: He was the primary author.
4: That would have been exactly
1: He inscribed the gospel in those founding documents. Mm-hmm. But what he's saying, even though it's very strong, because I don't think any of us around this table believe that our Calvinist friends, and we have Calvinist friends, that they're worshiping demons.
2: Certainly not.
1: No, they're worshiping the same God that we're worshiping, and we honor their convictions on these points. But that doesn't detract from the point that you made in your little testimony there about what happened with you when you encountered Calvinism in those 2 points. And it doesn't detract from the fact that someone like Thomas Jefferson was having a visceral emotional reaction against the idea that God predetermines who's going to heaven and who's going to hell, and you have no choice in the matter, and hell is eternal torment.
4: Mm-hmm.
1: You put those two things together, and it's pretty scary. And then he's making the point, because deism is kind of a new thing on the market of religion. And he's saying, well, deism does have its value. At least it prevented all of us from becoming atheists. That's what he's saying. That's what he's saying.
4: And that's coming out of the French Revolution. I mean, that's post-French Revolution.
1: So. He's saying, I'd rather believe that God is distant and uninvolved, but still keep God in existence, than completely this rule idea. Him out of existence. Yeah.
2: For a champion of freedom such as Thomas Jefferson was, the idea that freedom is non-existent or at best illusory is just untenable. It's unacceptable.
4: Totally.
2: And, you know, it's funny, because you read sentence number one. Jeffrey's like, that's strong. You read sentence number two. Jeffrey's like,
3: that's really strong.
2: You read sentence number three. He's like, that's strong. I mean, it was strong.
3: I was thinking that even Voltaire, because you remember the Lisbon earthquake?
1: Yeah. I mean, I wasn't there, but I remember the historical
3: record. He wrote this poem in response to that, mocking the concept that this is of God, because everything is of God. And then he wrote this book, Candide. Really famous little novel, and the whole thing is a polemic against a world
1: in which God calls all the shots.
3: Yeah, you know. So you have this giant representing secular
2: humanism,
3: and he's having an allergic reaction.
2: Ooh, that's a good way to say it.
3: As described by Jefferson, that's kind of heavy.
4: I think it'd be good just to look at a little bit more of the history here as it relates to Wesley, because something really interesting took place as this developed. Wesley, of course, became the champion of Arminianism.
2: John Wesley.
4: Yeah, and his brother Charles. But he was connected with another fellow by the name of George Whitefield. They became Methodists because they had this method of Bible study and devotion in the mornings.
2: It was actually a term of derision.
4: It was, and they turned it into positive attribute.
2: We'll take that.
4: And George Whitefield and John Wesley worked together. They went to America together. They worked together. They both became Methodists, but they separated over this issue. George Whitefield was a strong Calvinist, and Charles Wesley was a strong Arminianist. And when they went to America, John Wesley preached a sermon against Calvinism. And in that sermon, he said that those who believe, this is the way he said it, he said, attacking the Calvinistic understanding of predestination as blasphemous, as it represented God as worse than the devil. That was John. And George is listening. And so George asked him not to repeat it. Not to publish it.
1: Because they were friends, right?
4: Yeah, they were friends, as he did not want to dispute. But Wesley published it anyway. So they separated. And then, because they were good friends, they got back together again. They continued their friendship, and then here's what happens. It says that in time, their friendships together, the theology is separate, but they're friends. In time, someone comes to George Whitefield and he says, hey, George, he says, do you think that you will see Wesley in heaven? Do you think you'll see him in heaven? Because, you know, this is...
2: Yeah, gotcha. They're divided doctrinally.
1: And there's a history
4: said
1: here.
4: The God you serve is the devil. Yeah. Do you think you'll see... And Whitefield responds and he says, I fear not. I fear not.
2: See, I know where this is going, so I'm laughing.
4: For he will be so near the eternal throne, and we will be at such a distance that we shall hardly get sight of him.
2: What a response!
1: You know what would have been beautiful. Really, really beautiful? If Wesley had said that about Whitefield. Maybe he would have. I don't know.
4: I would have hoped, since they were friends, that the attitude and spirit that Wesley had actually, not just reciprocal, but actually nurtured this attitude. In other words, we've just talked about some pretty serious stuff, some pretty heavy stuff.
1: Yeah.
4: People listening, they're probably strong Calvinists, and we Arminianists.
2: Arminians.
3: This is the spirit that we should
4: carry. This is the spirit that we need to carry.
1: It's even more than a spirit. He actually believed that Wesley would be saved.
4: Yeah, this is the attitude that we need to have. This is the way we need to look at each other, not just Calvinists and Arminians, but Catholics and Buddhists and Hindus and
3: assuming the
4: atheists.
3: Best.
4: And assuming the best and hoping. It reminds me of this poem, and the theology may be a little different here than what we're used to, but it goes like this. I dreamed death came the other night and heaven's gate swung wide. And with kindly grace, an angel ushered me inside. That's the one we're getting in, by the way. But there, to my astonishment, stood folks I'd known on earth. Some I judged and labeled unfit or of little worth. Indignant words came to my lips, but never were set free. Every face showed stunned surprise. No one expected me.
1: I love that.
3: No one expected
4: me. I want to go back to your story. I want to go back to the story about how you recoiled from Calvinism.
1: Totally.
4: And yet, somehow, here you are.
1: Happen.
2: Well, okay, so 3 years later, there is, because I was a vegetarian, vegan kid.
3: Purple hair.
2: 23 years old, purple hair punk rocker, and a vegetarian restaurant opens up in my town, and it was run by Tom and Mary Burnt, and they had somebody that worked there occasionally and regularly was there. His name was Joshua Marco. He was studying electrical engineering at the local university in Rapid City, South Dakota. And I would just go in and ask questions, just, you know me, I'm a talker, so I'm talking to them about things, and at one point I'm asking questions about their religion, about God, etc. And Mary says to me, would you like to take Bible studies? So I say, sure, I'm up for anything. I'll take Bible studies. So a week or so later, she sets up Bible studies, not with me and her. I think I actually thought they were going to be with her, but she set them up with this fellow, Josh, that had come around. And interestingly enough, like Tim that witnessed to me, Josh was also a rock climber, because that was my life at the time. I was just a rock climbing maniac and skateboarding, but mainly rock climbing at that point. So I sit down with this in this Bible study with Josh, and I just had the same two questions for him that I had for Tim. And I fully expected the identical answers. Like, I'm there. It's like, hey, look, I'll come in here. I love your food, and I'm happy to sort of
4: do your Bible study.
2: Yeah,
4: I'll
2: do you a favor. Take this little Bible study. And so I say to him basically the same thing. I don't remember the exact articulation, but it was the same two questions. Number one, what about all these people, these non-Christian people, whether Hindus or Muslims or Jews or atheists or whatever, Sikhs, what about them, number one? And number two, what about this whole eternal conscious torment thing? So to my astonishment, in answer to the first question, he's like, well, let me show you in Scripture. So he's got a Bible there, and he takes me to Romans chapter 2, when the Gentiles who do not have a law do by nature the things contained in the law.
4: Love those verses. That's in the Bible?
2: And then he takes me to James, what is it, 4:17, for him that knows to do good and does it not, to him it is sin. Okay, well, what about the hell thing? And then he just gives me this, like, four or five, six text Bible study, starting with John 3:16. For God so loved the world that he gave his only begotten Son, that whosoever believes in him should not perish.
3: He started there.
2: Then he does Romans 6:23, the wages of sin is death. Gives me this five, six, seven text Bible study. Scales, like, fall from my eyes, not literally, but figuratively. And in that moment, in that second, that was probably a 30-minute interaction, instantaneously, the God of Scripture that I was totally sealed off to is now credible, viable, and it would be 6 months, and I was baptized as a follower of Jesus.
4: Praise God.
2: So, speaking autobiographically, I can resonate with Wesley. Maybe, you know, I wouldn't use Wesley's exact language, but I resonate with Wesley. I resonate with Jefferson. I just don't see it biblically. And now, 20 years on, 20 years on, having read Scripture through again and again and again and again and again, I can see that the point of the 5 points of Calvinism, I get it, to protect the grace of God, I get it. But I think the doctrinal system is insufficient. I think it's inadequate, and and it still raises such unanswerable questions about God's essential nature and character.
1: Yeah, and that's the primary issue, isn't it? What kind of God is portrayed in the theological system? And the response generally, not always, but the response generally from Calvin, from Luther, was, this is God we're talking about.
3: Yeah.
1: how dare you ask? So God's sovereignty even blocks off the potential for probing the questions. God chooses to do what he's going to do. His wisdom is inscrutable. You'll never comprehend it. This is what God is choosing. This is what God is doing. And, and you're a mere creature. You don't you don't question God.
3: We should connect this to the train of thought that we've been building on, right? We began with the Hebrew conception of reality.
5: Yes.
3: And the Hebrew worldview. And then we've basically described the transition from that to a Greek view. How does this conversation play in to that narrative that we've been building? Because this is just basically...
6: That's huge.
3: This is an illustration. This is one manifestation.
6: An instance.
3: Yeah, this is an instance, a manifestation of this bigger issue that we've been talking about. Of this biblical Hebrew way of looking at reality. And losing that.
1: Well, we only have 1 minute left to answer that big question, so we're going to have to take it up next time. But
6: and let me just give 15 seconds on that. My view is this. Both Luther and Calvin read Paul and the other biblical writers, but especially Paul, through the lens of their own times, assuming, quite incorrectly, that Paul's enemies were as their own. So they are reading a first century text, in the case of the New Testament, through 16th century eyes.
1: Right.
6: The call for us today is to read a first century text insofar as it's possible for us through first century eyes.
1: And I'll go a step further and say that Luther and Calvin, both of whom were ardent, devoted students of Augustine, were reading Romans and Paul through Augustinian eyes.
6: Who was himself, and
1: Augustine himself was a devoted student of the writings of Plato. And so there's a lineage of thought there. But we're going
6: we'll
1: to have to explore
6: that in a lot
1: greater detail next time. This has been a really fun discussion. Thanks, guys.
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9: When you say, "I can't figure things out," God says, "I will direct your steps," Proverbs 3:5-6. And then when you say, "I can't do it," God says you can do all things, Philippians 4:13. When you say, "I'm not able," God says, "I am able," 2 Corinthians 9:8. When you say, "I'm not worth it," God says, "It will be worth it," Romans 8:28. And then when you say, "I can't forgive myself," God says, "I forgive you," 1 John 1:9 and Romans 8:1. What will you say to God today? 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
1: Father, what a joy it is to be in your presence. We've delighted as we've opened your holy word and studied about the three angels' messages, your last message to planet Earth. And Father, as we study about that great call in Revelation 18, come out of her, my people, we ask for the guidance of your Holy Spirit. I ask, Lord, that you will especially bless those who are watching this programming on the different media. I ask, Lord, that you will open their minds and hearts to receive the truth as it is in Jesus. And we thank you, Father, for the promise of your presence, because we ask it in the precious and holy name of your Son, Jesus Christ. Amen. I'd like to begin our final study on the three angels' messages by reading the passage that we have been studying during the last several weeks. Revelation chapter 14 and verses 6 through 12. And then what we're going to do is bring everything together. We're going to see how all of these pieces of the three angels' messages fit together. And not only will we dwell on Revelation 14, 6 through 12, we will also say a few things about Revelation 14, verses 14 through 20. Revelation 14 and verse 6 reads as follows. Then I saw another angel flying in the midst of heaven, having the everlasting gospel to preach to those who dwell on the earth, to every nation, tribe, tongue, and people, saying with a loud voice, "Fear God and give glory to him, for the hour of his judgment has come. And worship him who made heaven and earth, the sea and springs of water." That's the first angel's message. Verse 8. And another angel followed, saying, "Babylon is fallen, that great city, because she has made all nations drink of the wine of the wrath of her fornication." And then in verse 9, we have the third angel's message. Then a third angel followed them, saying with a loud voice, "If anyone worships the beast and his image, and receives his mark on his forehead or on his hand, he himself shall also drink of the wine of the wrath of God, which is poured out full strength into the cup of his indignation. He shall be tormented with fire and brimstone in the presence of the holy angels and in the presence of the Lamb. And the smoke of their torment ascends forever and ever. And they have no rest day or night who worship the beast and his image, and whoever receives the mark of his name." Here is the patience of the saints. Here are those who keep the commandments of God and have the faith of Jesus. This is God's final message to planet Earth. Because as we're going to notice, as soon as the third angel finishes his message, Jesus is seen seated on a cloud with a sickle in his hand, and he's going to harvest the harvest of the earth, and he's going to harvest the grapes of the earth because they are ripe. In other words, these messages divide all of the human race into two groups. Now, what we want to do is review very briefly the content of the three angels' messages. You'll notice that the first angel's message, first of all, presents the everlasting gospel to every nation, kindred, tongue, and people. We have studied the everlasting gospel. We notice that the everlasting gospel has to do with what Jesus did for us. Jesus lived the life that we should live. Jesus died the death that we should die. And if we receive Jesus as our Savior and as our Lord, His life counts as if it was our life, and His death stands in place of our death. In other words, the everlasting gospel has to do with the objective work of Jesus Christ. What Jesus did for us, He lived the life that we should live, and He died the death that we should die, so that we could be accepted in the Beloved. And we noticed in our study that it's called the everlasting gospel because the plan of salvation was laid in the ceaseless ages of eternity past. You know, many Christians would want to stop with the first part of the first angel's message. Yes, it's all about the everlasting gospel. It's all about what Jesus did for us. But verse 6 does not end the first angel's message. You see, the first angel's message, the everlasting gospel, when it is embraced, it commands us to do certain things in response. And so in verse 7, we have the response that Jesus expects from those who have embraced the everlasting gospel. And so the second part of the first angel's message says, fear God. You see, that's our response to what Jesus has done when He lived on this earth a perfect life and when He died the cruel death that we should die. As a result of embracing the gospel, the command is given, fear God. Now, we've studied what it means to fear God. The basic idea behind fearing God is loving obedience to God because we stand in reverence and in awe of Him. In other words, fearing God means obeying God because we love Him from the bottom of our hearts. And we notice that that expression, fear God, or the fear of the Lord, is constantly in the Bible linked with the idea of obedience to God's commandments. For example, in Ecclesiastes chapter 12, it says, fear God and keep His commandments, for this is the whole duty of man. For God will bring every work into judgment. Once again, fearing God and keeping His commandments are connected or linked together. So the first angel's message says, if you have embraced the gospel of Jesus Christ, you will fear God. But then you'll notice that the first angel's message continues saying, give glory to Him. In other words, not only fear Him to the point of keeping His commandments and obeying Him, but also revealing His glory, giving glory to God. And as we studied, we noticed that the only glory that we can give God is the glory that came from Him in the first place. We notice that His glory is His character. And when we have embraced the gospel of Jesus Christ, the gospel of Jesus Christ transforms us. It changes us into His glory, and then we reflect His glory to the world. In other words, the call to give glory to God means to reveal the loving and wonderful character of God to the world. We use the illustration of the sun and the moon. You see, the sun represents God's glory. The moon would be us. The moon receives the glory from the sun, and then it projects the glory of the sun to the earth. In the same way, we receive the glory of Jesus Christ. We, in contact with Him, receive the glory of His character, and as a result, we project or we reflect His glory to the world. So the first angel not only calls us to obey God, it also calls us to reflect in the world the wonderful character of God. But the first angel's message also calls upon us to care for our bodies and for our minds. What we put into our bodies and what we put into our minds. Because that expression, giving glory to God, is also used by the Apostle Paul to say that we are temples. Our bodies are temples of the Holy Spirit. And therefore, we are to glorify God with our body and with our spirit or our mind because they belong to God. This means that we will be very careful about what we watch and what we listen to, what we allow to come into our minds. It also means that we will be very careful with our physical nature, with our physical body. We will follow God's laws of health. Because you need to have a healthy body to have a healthy mind. And so the first angel's message not only calls us to reflect the glorious character of God, but it also calls upon us to be careful about what we eat and what we drink. It should bring glory to God. But the first angel's message also tells us that we are now in the hour of God's judgment. You see, most Christians believe that the judgment is going to take place when Jesus comes, or perhaps even at the moment you die. Because they believe that when a person dies, if the person was evil, they go to hell, or their soul goes to hell. If they were righteous, their soul goes to heaven. And there are other Christians who believe that perhaps your soul would go to purgatory to suffer a little while until your soul is cleansed and then it can enter glory. And some even say that for people who have not reached the age of accountability, their soul would go to limbo. But the fact is, the Bible tells us that the judgment begins at a certain point in human history. It begins, and we haven't studied this specifically, the date, but it actually begins shortly after 1798 in 1844. That's when God began the process of judging first the dead and ending with the living. So if the judgment begins at a particular point of time, and it begins with those who died first, Adam and all of his descendants, that would mean that Adam and his descendants did not go to heaven or to hell when they died, because if they went to heaven or hell when they died, why would God call a judgment to judge them if they've already been judged? So basically, the idea that we are in the hour of God's judgment brings to view another important doctrine, and that is that the dead know not anything. Because the dead are dead until the moment when their name comes up in the judgment and when they're finally rewarded when Jesus comes. In other words, when a person dies, they don't receive their reward. When a person dies, they go to the grave. Then in heaven, they are judged. And eventually, based on what is done in the judgment, they receive life or death when Jesus comes. This means that the dead are not anywhere except in the grave. So the state of the dead is involved. Basically, the first angel's message tells us that the dead are in the grave until Jesus comes. So there's no such thing as the immortality of the soul. So you would have to find a people in the world who are teaching that now we are out in the hour of God's judgment. A people who teach that we're supposed to honor and glorify God by what we eat and what we drink. A people whose passion is to reveal the character of God. A people who are teaching that we need to keep all of God's commandments because we fear Him, because we respect Him, because we stand in awe of Him, and a people who teach that the dead know nothing. But there's another thing that is brought to view in the first angel's message, and that is a call to worship the Creator, the one who made the heavens, the earth, the seas, and the fountains of waters. Now, we've studied that to recognize the Creator, God gave us a sign. And that sign of the Creator was the Holy Sabbath. You see, you can't separate worship of the Creator from the Sabbath, because the Sabbath is the sign of worship to the Creator. And so the first angel's message calls us to worship the Creator on the day which He has established, which is the seventh day Sabbath. So if you're looking for a people who are proclaiming the first angel's message, you must look for a people who are keeping God's holy Sabbath day. Let me ask you, does the first angel's message identify God's remnant people on this earth? It most certainly does. They are people who have a deep respect and awe for God, and they keep His commandments. They are people who say we're supposed to care for our minds and for our bodies. They are people who say that we need to reflect the wonderful character of God to the world. They are people who say that we are now in the hour of God's judgment, Nothing that people are judged when they die or when Jesus comes. The judgment is taking place now. There are people who say that the dead know nothing until the moment of the resurrection. There are people who teach that we're supposed to keep the Sabbath in honor of the Creator. This is the first angel's message. But then we have a second message. The second angel's message. The second angel's message actually speaks about Babylon. And Babylon is the opposite of the first angel's message. Now, we're going to discover, as we study along, that Babylon has three parts. And a little bit later on in this lecture, we're going to review what these three parts represent. The Bible tells us that Babylon is composed of the dragon, the beast, and the false prophet. Revelation chapter 16 and verse 13. Now, Revelation 17 presents it with different terminology. Revelation 17, instead of the beast, speaks about the harlot. Instead of speaking about the false prophet, it speaks about the daughters of the harlot. And instead of speaking about the dragon, it speaks about the kings of the earth with which the harlot fornicates or has illicit relations. And so the dragon, the beast, and the false prophet

fornication. Her fall is due to the fact that she gave the nations her wine. Now, we've studied what the wine of Babylon represents. In fact, we dedicated a whole lecture just to talk about the wine of Babylon. And we noticed that the wine of Babylon represents her false practices and her counterfeit doctrines. Doctrines such as the idea that Sunday is holy. Doctrines such as the idea that it's possible for the living to speak to the dead or to pray for the dead. Such as the idea that it doesn't matter what you eat or what you drink. Such as the idea that saying that God's law was nailed to the cross. Such as the idea that God throws the wicked into an eternally burning hell. We studied all of this from the Bible when we dealt with the wine of Babylon. In other words, what I'm saying is that the wine of Babylon is the opposite of the first angel's message. You see, the first angel's message presents, if you please, the wine of God, the unfermented wine of God. You see, the wine of God doesn't make people drunk. The wine of God makes people sober. And so when you drink God's wine, you assimilate His doctrines and the practices that are found in Scripture. But Babylon gives the nations fermented wine. She makes them drunk, which means her false doctrines and her false teachings make people drunk. And so, folks, the second angel's message is the opposite of the first. In the first angel's message, you have a people who practice the things that are mentioned in that message. The second message, in contrast, speaks about Babylon, who teaches just the opposite of what is taught in the first angel's message. In fact, you know that in the book of Revelation, we have two groups of three angels. You say, now wait a minute, we have two groups of three angels? Absolutely. The first group is the one that we're studying now. Let me ask you, what is the purpose of these three angels? Folks, if you continue reading, you'll notice that the purpose of the three angels' messages is to gather the whole world on God's side. It's a message to the world to tell people, hey, come over to God's side. But there are three counterfeit angels. They also go to all of the world to gather the world on the side of the beast, on the side of Satan. You say, where are those three counterfeit angels? They're found in Revelation 16, verse 13, where it speaks about three evil spirits like frogs. Who are these evil spirits? The evil spirits that Jesus cast out were fallen angels, folks. And so it says that these three evil spirits like frogs come out of the mouth of the dragon. Let me ask you, what is it that comes out of your mouth? Words. And so out of the mouth of the dragon, out of the mouth of the beast, out of the mouth of the false prophet, come these teachings that are inspired by three counterfeit angels to gather the world on the side of the beast, on the side of Satan. So basically, you have to decide whether you accept the three angels' message of God or whether you accept the wine of Babylon. And then, of course, we have the third angel's message. It is the most dire and severe warning that we find in all of the Bible. And you know, some people say, well, you know, talk to me about the love of Jesus. This third message is a message of love from Jesus. You see, warnings are also messages of love. Even if they are drastic and strong warnings. You know, sometimes you need strong medicine. You know, it doesn't exactly, when it's bitter in the mouth, you know, you say, oh, this is terrible. But I'll tell you what, the disease is worse. And so sometimes God gives us a message which is strong, which hits us hard. But the purpose of the third angel's message is that we do not end up worshiping the beast and worshiping his image and receiving his mark and the number of his name, because those who worship the beast in his image and receive the mark and the number of his name are going to receive the unmixed
wrath of God. And God does not want anyone to

0: suffer his wrath. And so he sends this message. He says, Babylon has fallen. Don't receive the mark of the beast. Don't worship the beast. Don't worship his image, because you will receive the unmitigated wrath of God. Now, the third angel's message mentions several powers. It mentions the beast, worshiping the beast. Now, we dedicated a whole lecture to talk about the beast. And we noticed biblically, without a shadow of a doubt, that the beast represents the Roman Catholic system. I'm not talking about the individuals in the system. There's a lot of God's true people in Babylon. In fact, we're going to notice that before we draw this to an end. Many of God's true people are in Babylon. They belong to the beast. Or they're within the beast power. I shouldn't say they belong to the beast power, but now they are part of that system. There are many people who are in the system which is called the false prophet. There are many of God's true people among the kings of the earth, the secular powers of the earth. And we're going to notice that God gives these people a call to come out. And so we notice that the beast power represents the Roman Catholic papacy as a system, a power that ruled for times in the dividing of time, or 1260 years from 538 to 1798, and a power who received a deadly wound, but whose deadly wound is going to be healed, and everyone on planet Earth who is not on God's side will worship this system. But we also noticed in the third angel's message that there is a second beast. This is a beast that rises from the earth, has two horns like a lamb, which we notice represents two kingdoms. One nation that recognizes two kingdoms that Jesus recognized, because they're two horns like a lamb, and horns represent kingdoms. We identified this power beyond any shadow of a doubt as the United States of America, who in its founding documents taught and still teaches to this day that in the United States of America, there are two separable kingdoms. There's the kingdom of the church, and there is the kingdom of the state. And they exist in the same nation, but they are to be kept separate one from another. Render therefore unto Caesar that which is Caesar's, and unto God that which is God's. But this beast that rises from the earth will have these two horns like a lamb. It will confess externally that it believes in two kingdoms. But we're told in the prophecy that it will end up speaking like a dragon, which means that it will make an image to the first beast. It will have a love relationship with the Roman Catholic papacy. And it will implement in the United States the principles of the papacy. It will no longer separate church and state. It will join church and state. It will make an image of the first beast. Now, if you look at the first beast, what characterized it is that during the 1260 years, it used the power of the sword or the power of the state to persecute those who were not in harmony with her. So if this beast from the earth is going to make an image of that first beast, it must mean that she's going to join church and state, and she's going to enforce the principles of the first beast. And then, of course, we noticed in the third angel's message about the mark of the beast. We actually had two lectures on the mark of the beast. And we noticed that the mark of the beast is in contrast to the seal of God. The seal of God is found in the fourth commandment of his law. You need three things for a seal: the name of the person, his office, and the territory over which he rules. There's only one commandment in God's law that has those three characteristics, and that is the fourth commandment of God's holy law. In other words, the seal of God is the seventh-day Sabbath, which means that the mark of the beast must be an opposite sign that the beast has of his power and his authority. And we notice that the beast, the Roman Catholic papacy, claims that its sign of authority is Sunday as the day of rest. And then we studied about the number of the beast. We notice that the number is connected with his name. It's the number of his name. And we notice that his name is Vicarius Filii Dei. We dedicated a whole lecture to this. It was quite a while ago. But we notice that Vicarius Filii Dei, the number value of those Latin letters is 666. And by the way, that name, according to the papacy, is what gives it authority to do things on earth in the name of Jesus. Such as the idea that it has the power to change God's law. You ask the papacy, who gave you the power to change God's law? They're saying, because we have on earth the vicar of the Son of God. He represents the Son of God. Therefore, he can do what Jesus does. So you see, the name and number is related to his claim to having power to change God's holy law. Beware of receiving his number. And then we notice at the end of the third angel's message that whoever drinks the wine of Babylon, whoever worships the beast and his image and receives his mark and the number of his name will suffer the outpouring of the unmitigated, unmixed wrath of God upon those who did not receive the gospel and who did not receive the three angels' message. And we notice in the third angel's message that there's a reference to being tormented with fire and brimstone before the angels and before the Lamb. And not having rest day or night, those who worship the beast and his image and received his mark and the number of his name. And we did a full study of what this is really saying. You see, most churches teach that those who are in apostasy against God in the end time are going to burn in the fires of hell forever and ever and ever and ever, and they're never going to go out. But we studied this very carefully, and we noticed that even though the torment is going to be long, the suffering is going to be long, eventually the suffering will come to an end. In other words, hellfire is not a place where God tortures people throughout the ceaseless ages of eternity. People will be punished in the lake of fire according to their works, according to Scripture. And then, of course, we have the conclusion of the third angel's message. Do you know the conclusion of the third angel's message brings to view the remnant of Jesus Christ? Notice the characteristics of the remnant. Revelation 14, verse 12 speaks about those who have what? The patience of the saints. Why are we going to need patience? Folks, we studied a whole lecture on the patience of the saints. God's people are going to go through the tribulation. It's going to be the worst period in human history. Even the most fertile imagination cannot imagine what the tribulation is going to be like. It's going to be like the time when the three young men were thrown into the fiery furnace. Well, let me make it clear. God's people will not suffer the wrath of God. They will live on the earth when God is pouring out His wrath, but they will be shielded by divine power, just like the three young men were shielded by divine power. But they will have to be on earth. And their faith will be severely tested. But they will stand. They will have the perseverance, which is a better translation. They will have the perseverance of the saints. They will hang on and they will not give up. God's remnant will have the patience of the saints. But then the last part of the third angel's message also says that they keep the commandments of God. And we studied a whole lecture on the commandments of God. And we notice that the expression, keeping the commandments of God, refers to the Ten Commandments. In other words, God's people are going to keep the Ten Commandments. So much for the people who say that the Ten Commandments were nailed to the cross. Or that Jesus was the one who kept the commandments, so we don't have to keep them. Or that we don't have to keep the commandments because we're not under law, but we're under grace. That we don't have to keep the commandments, that's just the letter, but we live by the Spirit. You're making a liar out of God. Because God says that He will have a remnant that have the patience of the saints and keep the commandments of God. It is possible to keep God's commandments according to Revelation 14 and verse 12. And then another characteristic is given of the remnant. It says that they have the faith of Jesus, which when we studied, we noticed that it is faith in Jesus. That's the correct translation. Faith in Jesus. You see, if you had only that they keep the commandments of God, you might reach the conclusion that this is legalism. But you see, you can't keep the commandments of God unless you have faith in Jesus. We dealt about this issue of faith and works. Keeping the commandments of God would be the works. But you can't keep the commandments of God unless you have faith in Jesus. In other words, faith in Jesus is what empowers you to keep God's holy commandments. And so God will have a people that have the patience of the saints. A people who keep the commandments of God, but they don't keep them legalistically like the Pharisees. They keep the commandments of God because they have faith in Jesus. And then there's another characteristic which is not found in the third angel's message, but it is found in Revelation 12:17, which is a parallel verse, and it's also found in Revelation 19, verse 10. The remnant of God also have the testimony of Jesus Christ. And we notice that the testimony of Jesus Christ is the gift of prophecy. In other words, God's remnant people will have a prophetic voice in their midst, not to add to the Bible, but a prophet that will enlighten, amplify, explain, correct those who go astray from Bible truth. The remnant will have the testimony of Jesus, which is the Spirit of prophecy. So God's people will have definite characteristics. If you want to find the true church, you have to find a church that teaches that we're supposed to fear God to the point of keeping His commandments. A church that teaches that we're supposed to be careful with what we put in our bodies and what we put in our minds. A church that teaches that we need to reflect the glorious character of God. In other words, it's not enough to just believe what Jesus did. We need to reveal His character. We need to have a sanctified life. Not justified, but also sanctified. It has to be a people that believe we're in the hour of God's judgment. It has to be a people who believe that the dead are dead until the resurrection. It has to be a people that proclaim that Babylon is fallen. And they teach contrary to the wine of Babylon. It has to be a people who teach that we're supposed to keep God's commandments. A people who have faith in Jesus. A people who have the patience of the saints. A people who have the prophetic voice in their midst. I'll tell you, there's not very many options out there if you're looking for a church that has all of these characteristics. Now you say, Pastor, why does the message of Babylon appeal to so many people? Because we must admit that most people are not on God's side. Most people are on the devil's side. What is it that appeals to Babylon that would lead most people to embrace the teachings and the practices of Babylon? I have this interesting statement that's found in this classic book on Bible prophecy, The Great Controversy, page 572. Listen carefully to what it says. Remember, the third angel's message has a balance between having faith in Jesus and keeping the commandments of God. Listen, folks, it's dangerous to go to either extreme without the other. If you teach that you have to keep the commandments of God but don't have faith in Jesus, you're a legalist. But if you teach, I've got faith in Jesus, I don't have to keep the commandments, then you believe that you can be saved in your sins. So you have to have both. Do you know what really appeals in people's minds? What really appeals is the idea that they can be saved by their works or they can be saved in their sins. That's the genius of Babylon. Let me read this statement. A prayerful study of the Bible would show Protestants, because they're playing with fire, folks. Protestants in the United States are playing with fire when they draw close to the Roman Catholic papacy. They don't have any idea what they're doing. They'll only wake up when it's too late. He says a prayerful study of the Bible would show Protestants the real character of the papacy and would cause them to abhor and to shun it. But many are so wise in their own conceit that they think, I'm right, that they feel no need of humbly seeking God, that they may be led into the truth, although priding themselves on their enlightenment, they are ignorant of both the Scriptures and of the power of God. They must have some means of quieting their consciences, and they seek that which is least spiritual and humiliating. What they desire is a method of forgetting God, which shall pass as a method of remembering Him. The Apostle Paul described this as people who will have a form of godliness, but they will not have the power of godliness in their lives. In other words, people who go to church, people who go through all of the forms of religion, it looks like they're very religious, but they're lacking the power that transforms and changes the life. So she says, what they desire is a method of forgetting God, which shall pass as a method of remembering Him. The papacy is well adapted to meet the wants of all these. Not the needs, but the wants. Notice their terminology. The wants of all of these. It is prepared for two classes of mankind, embracing nearly the whole world. Those who would be saved by their merits, and those who would be saved in their sins. Here is the secret of its power. Are you catching the picture? This is exactly contrary to the third angel's message. Third angel's message says you have faith in Jesus and you keep His commandments. This system says all you need is to profess faith in Jesus, or you don't have to keep the commandments, or keep the commandments but you don't have to have faith in Jesus. In other words, it's a system that appeals to the desires and to the wants of most everybody in the world, because people would love to have their cake and eat it too. And that's exactly what this is talking about. Now, do you know that towards the end of human history, the message of the second angel is going to be proclaimed again with power? And I believe that now we have arrived at that time. The second angel's message basically proclaimed that Babylon was fallen. We read it in Revelation 14, verse 8. But the Bible tells us that very close to the close of probation, this message is going to be proclaimed again. And there are going to be some additional things said when the message is proclaimed again. Now, let me say that the three angels' messages began to be proclaimed around the year 1844. You know, people arose that began proclaiming all of the things that are in the three angels' messages. That church is the Seventh-day Adventist Church, by the way. These messages have been proclaimed practically from the origin of the Seventh-day Adventist Church. But at the end of time, these messages are going to be proclaimed again to the world in power. I'd like you to notice how the Bible describes this warning. And before we read it in Revelation chapter 18, verses 1 through 5, allow me to tell you that this passage that we're going to read is in a very special context. If you look at what comes immediately before Revelation 18, 1 through 5, you're going to find Revelation 17. There it speaks about the harlot sitting on many waters. She's controlling the nations of the world. She fornicates with the kings of the earth. She's clothed in purple and scarlet. And she has decked with gold and silver and precious stones. And everything's going well. Her and the kings of the earth are all on the same page. Her daughters do what she says. The kings of the earth do what she says. The multitudes upon whom she sits do her biddings. Everything is going well. But then there's this pesky group who are the fly in the ointment, the feather rufflers. who are actually saying that this system is fallen and that people need to come out from this system. You see, Revelation 17 presents the harlot and her dominion over the earth, which is the same as the beast and his dominion over the earth. Revelation chapter 18 says, when this time comes, make sure you're not in this system. It's an end time warning because the plagues are going to fall on this system. Now, the interesting thing is that immediately before you have Revelation 17, which is speaking about the condemnation of the harlot at the very end of time, when God's wrath falls upon the harlot, her daughters, and the kings. Immediately after, listen to this, immediately after Revelation 18, 1 through 5, you have the description of the fall of Babylon. You see, she had illicit relations not only with the kings of the earth, but also with the merchants of the earth. In other words, she controlled the commercial transactions of the earth. And you read those verses, and it speaks about the fall of Babylon from a commercial perspective. Revelation 17 speaks about the fall of Babylon from a religious and political perspective. And in between those two perspectives that speak about the final outpouring of God's wrath upon Babylon, who fornicates with the kings and fornicates with the merchants of the earth, is this warning to get out before that time comes. Let's read it. Revelation chapter 18 and verse 1. After these things, I saw another angel coming down from heaven, having great authority, and the earth was illuminated with his glory. And then notice in verse 2 what this angel has to say. And he cried mightily with a loud voice, saying, Babylon the Great is fallen, and has become a dwelling place of demons, a prison for every foul spirit, and a cage for every unclean and hated bird. Now my question is, does this sound like a place that you would want to be in? Obviously not, because Revelation tells us that the wrath of God is going to fall upon those who are within this system, which according to the Bible at the very end of time will be filled with demons. It will be filled with evil spirits. Now the question is, why will it be filled with evil spirits? Verse 3 explains the reason. For all the nations have drunk of the wine of the wrath of her fornication. And the kings of the earth have committed fornication with her. And the merchants of the earth have become rich through the abundance of her luxury. So notice that the reason why Babylon falls, the reason why she's filled with every foul spirit, she's filled with demons, according to Revelation 18, is because she gave her wine to all of the nations, to the kings, to the peoples, and to the merchants of the earth. Now we've studied previously what the wine represents. The wine represents false practices and false doctrines that Babylon has. In other words, what leads to the fall of Babylon is her false doctrines. Now, what I want you to notice is that the three angels' messages are in contrast to the wine of Babylon. In other words, the three angels' messages proclaim what we might call the wine of God, but it's not fermented wine. It's unfermented wine. Whereas Babylon presents false doctrines, adulterated doctrines, which means that this wine is fermented. And this fermented wine deranges the minds of people so that they cannot grasp and understand the truth as it is in Jesus. And now I want you to notice, there in Revelation chapter 18 and verse 4, that even though Babylon gives her wine to all of the nations and the merchants and the inhabitants and the kings of the earth, God has a faithful people there within Babylon. You say, how do we know that God has a faithful people inside Babylon? The reason is very simple. Notice what we find in verse 4. And I heard another voice from heaven saying, come out of her, my people, lest you share in her sins and lest you receive her plagues. Notice that God says here, come out of Babylon, my people. Now, if God says, come out of her, my people, it must be that God has people within these systems. Now, we've studied about Babylon. We've noticed that Babylon represents apostate religion. Babylon includes the kings of the earth. Babylon includes the merchants of the earth. So what God is saying is that among all of these groups are to be found faithful children of God who love the Lord, who don't know any better. And when this message is proclaimed for these people to come out of Babylon, they will gladly embrace this truth and they will come out of Babylon. And I want you to notice that if they don't come out of Babylon, the wrath of God will fall upon them without mixture of mercy. So this is a message which is extremely urgent, because whoever does not respond to this call and come out of Babylon will not only be lost, but will suffer the terrible outpouring of the wrath of God. In fact, that's what we notice in verse 5. For her sins have reached to heaven, and God has remembered her iniquities. Render to her just as she rendered to you, and repay her double according to her works. In the cup which she has mixed, mix double for her. So she's going to drink the cup of the wine of the wrath of God without mixture of mercy. In other words, double strength according to this. And then, when this message is finished, the whole human race will be divided into two distinct groups. One group will have the seal of God, and the other group will have the mark of the beast. And this is where we have the scene of Revelation chapter 14, and beginning with verse 14, where Jesus is seated on a cloud, and he has a sickle in his hand, and he's going to reap the harvest of the earth, which represent the righteous. He's going to reap them, and he's going to take them into the city of Jerusalem, spiritually speaking Jerusalem, as we've already studied. In other words, they will be members of God's remnant church. But then, the Bible tells us that there's another harvest, the harvest of the grapes, which represent the wicked. They also will be harvested. In other words, you will have two groups, those who have the seal of God and those who have the mark of the beast. Those who have the seal of God will be gathered within the spiritual city of Jerusalem, within the remnant, all over the world. And they will be shielded from the wrath of man, and they will be shielded from the wrath of God. But those who are spoken about as grapes will suffer the terrible outpouring of the wrath of God without mixture of mercy. Now, Revelation chapter 14 and verses 14 to 17 speaks about these two harvests, the righteous and the wicked. And then in verses 18 through 20, we have the grapes representing the wicked gathered around Jerusalem. This is not talking about literal Jerusalem in the Middle East, according to what we've studied. Being in Jerusalem is a spiritual state. It means that God's people are with the Lord. They have the seal of God. They keep God's Sabbath. They worship the Creator. In other words, they're on God's side. And even though they're all over the earth, they're spoken of as being in the city of Jerusalem, whereas all of the wicked are gathered outside the city of Jerusalem. In other words, they've surrounded God's people all over the earth. Now the question is, why have they surrounded God's people? Have they surrounded God's people on friendly terms or on unfriendly terms? When we go back to the book of Joel, which we've studied, we notice that the nations gathered in the valley of Jehoshaphat to attempt to attack and destroy God's people. And so after humanity has been divided into these two groups, God's faithful people will be in this world during the outpouring of God's wrath, and the wicked will surround them with the intention of destroying them. But God will place upon them His protecting hand. In other words, they will not suffer the wrath of God, and they will not suffer the wrath of man. They will be protected in the midst of this terrible time in human history. Folks, the most fertile imagination cannot grasp what this time is going to be like. The Bible tells us that it's the greatest tribulation that has existed in the history of the world since the beginning of time, when the wrath of man and the wrath of God are manifested at the same time on planet Earth. And God knows that this is going to be a very trying time, and that's why He sends this message. Come out of Babylon, my people. Receive the seal of God. Reject the mark of the beast. Don't worship the beast. Don't worship his image. Because if you do, you will be among those who are lost, eternally lost. And then, of course, in Revelation chapter 15, verses 2 through 4, after the crisis is over, we find this group, which is called the 144,000, those who are alive when Jesus comes, those who remain alive during the tribulation, the Bible tells us that they will stand victorious, finally, on the sea of glass. Let's read Revelation chapter 15 as we draw this to a close. Revelation 15 and verses 2 through 4. And I saw something like a sea of glass mingled with fire, and those who have the victory, notice, they have the victory over the beast, over his image, and over his mark, and over the number of his name, standing on the sea of glass, having harps of God. See, they're standing victorious now on the sea of glass. They're with the Lord in heaven. And then it says in verse 3, they sing the song of Moses, the servant of God, and the song of the Lamb, saying, great and marvelous are your works, Lord God Almighty. Just and true are your ways, O King of the saints. Who shall not fear you, O Lord, and glorify your name? For you alone are holy, for all nations shall come and worship before you, for your judgments have been manifested. And so we have this final scene of the victorious living saints that will stand on the sea of glass with the Lamb, with Jesus Christ, having gained the victory over the beast, which represents this worldwide Roman system, Roman Catholic system. The victory over his image, which represents the United States of America, making this image or this reflection of what the papacy was like during the Middle Ages. They will be victorious over the mark of the beast, which we've already shown is the counterfeit day of worship. And they will be victorious over his number. And of course, his number is linked or connected with his name. And that name supposedly gives him authority, even to the point of changing God's holy law, which no human system and no human being can do. And so God calls his faithful people. In Babylon, those who belong to the political powers of the world, those who belong to the system which is called the beast, those who belong to the system of this second beast that rises from the earth, God calls upon them before his wrath is poured out to come out of Babylon and to join his remnant people who keep the commandments of God, including the fourth commandment, who have faith in Jesus, who possess the patience of the saints, and who also have the guidance of the testimony of Jesus Christ, which is the spirit of prophecy. I pray to the Lord that as we've studied this very important series, that those who are watching this series of presentations on television will make their decision to leave Babylon and to join the remnant people of God.
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2: Although we do not record phone calls at 3abn, the following is an example of a recent call. The names have been changed to protect the caller's privacy, but the trauma remains the same.
3: Pastor, this is Annie again. I know that I call too much, and I'm so sorry. I promise I won't keep you long. You're the only contact I have with my Christian family. I know you tell me it's okay to call, Annie, and you all love me no matter how many times I call. But I won't keep you long. I called you because I was making a little pot of green beans and potatoes in my pressure cooker. I use the pressure cooker because my mama taught me to just pressure the vegetables for a little while and they'd be better for me. That was all I had to eat. My son comes by once a week in his new truck and goes to the grocery store for me. All I had left for groceries this week was $12. But he got me some bread and some potatoes and milk and a few other little things. It was more than $12, but he let me sign an IOU for the extra $2 that he spent. I'll be able to pay him next month when my check comes in. Please, please, Pastor, pray for my arm. I went to move the pressure cooker off the stove. It's just a little one, and the lid blew off. It burned my hand and my arm, and I'm afraid to call my son because he'll think I done it on purpose just to get attention. It hurts so bad. It's swollen and really red. I hope he doesn't come over. I'll tell him that I did it while I was pulling weeds. I don't have a good lawnmower, so I have to pull some of the weeds around the trees in the yard. I'll tell him I scraped it on a tree. I'm sorry. I've kept you too long, Pastor, but please pray for me. I don't have anyone else to call. I picked the green beans and potatoes up off the floor and put them in the refrigerator. They weren't ruined, and they're all I have to eat. I've kept you too long. I'm sorry, Pastor.
2: Please keep our callers and pastoral staff in your prayers. And if you should need prayer, please feel free to call 618-627-4651.
4: Watch and Pray, a poem by Charlotte Elliott. Christians, seek not yet repose. Cast thy dreams of ease away. Thou art in the midst of foes. Watch and pray. Gird thy heavenly armor on, wear it ever night and day. Near thee lurks the evil one, watch and pray. Hear the victor who overcame, still they watch each warrior's way. All with one deep voice exclaim, watch and pray. 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
6: 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I want

0: Hello friends, my name is Idalia Dinsey and it's my privilege to spend these 2 hours with you. Yes, it's 2 hours and I know you have been anticipating this program. We've mentioned to you our guests for tonight and we have exciting news. And guess what? God has an opportunity for you. Custom made opportunities for you and your family to get involved in preaching the gospel. We are blessed to have some of the leadership of the ASI team. So we have Danny Houghton with us. He is the president of Adventist Layman's Services and Industries. Welcome, Danny.
1: Well, thank you so much. We're so happy to be here, Dahlia. It's great for us as a team to be able to come and share a little bit about what ASI is about.
0: Amen. When we hear ASI, we that have seen the programs in the past, I know we have some new viewers that are not familiar with ASI, but we get so excited because you have the annual conventions, and I believe we're going to share information about the conventions and what it all entails. But it takes a wonderful team to make this a success. The Lord has blessed with a wonderful, the A team, right, for ASI. Could you please present to us your team?
1: Absolutely. So just to my left is Cody Francis. Cody is our new ASI Secretary Treasurer. Mm. He's been with us for what, about 2 months now, Cody?
2: Something like 2 months.
1: And he's in head first. And has
0: nice.
1: Really, we're very thankful to have Cody with us. Mm-hmm. We have Brad Mills, who is the president of AFM, one of our ministries at ASI. And then we have Rebecca Wong, who is the General Vice President of our Pacific Union Chapter. And I'd like for each of you to just take a moment and share a little bit more about yourself, starting
0: yes,
1: with you, Cody.
0: Please do.
2: Yeah, you know, it's a pleasure to be here and to be able to just share about ASI. It's a privilege to be able to be involved in ASI. You know, I've had lots of different experiences in life, and as Danny said, I've just now stepped into the role of Secretary Treasurer mm-hmm. at ASI. But, you know, I've been involved with ASI for quite a while through supporting ministries that I've been involved with, working in the church as a pastor, ministerial director, mm-hmm. and now being able to work with ASI in the NAD level is a blessing. And I just, you know, I really appreciate ASI's motto of sharing Christ in the marketplace.
0: Amen.
2: You know, I think that is the call that God has given to every one of us.
0: Yes.
2: And I'm just so excited to be a part of this movement that is seeking to inspire and encourage everyone to be active in sharing Christ in the marketplace.
0: Amen.
1: If I may, Cody's very passionate about evangelism. You have a personal thing that you do every year. You try to do an evangelistic series, right?
2: Yep.
1: Where are some of the places you've done that in the last couple of years?
2: Well, you know, I've been, most recently, I've been in Michigan serving as a pastor and ministerial director. So most recently, I've been doing evangelistic meetings in Michigan and helped to coordinate evangelism there. But before, when I was doing more itinerant evangelism, traveling, I've done it in Africa and the Philippines and South America, a number of different places. Mm-hmm. But, you know, it's... When I became an Adventist, I had a burden to share the message. And the burden that God put on my heart was specifically through public evangelism. So I started being a Bible worker in public evangelism, and there's just no greater joy than seeing people receive the message and follow it.
0: Amen.
2: And so that's something that I try to do every year. I want to be involved in an evangelistic series.
0: Amen. Amen. Wow. You definitely are passionate. You have a pastor's heart. So praise the Lord for you. Now,
3: Brad. Yeah, thank you. I'm just really excited after hearing Cody share. And personally, I will just say on a personal level, I have been involved with ASI, I think, since 2007. My wife and I going to the ASI conventions, taking our boys. And on a personal level, I know even my kids, young, ASI was one of the most impactful experiences
0: yes.
3: in their lives as little boys. I remember my two boys would come home singing the songs that they learned in their class, and really you're just excited that they're meeting other young people that are excited about Jesus.
0: Mm-hmm. Amen.
3: On a professional level, I'm here representing Adventist Frontier Missions, AFM. The president of AFM been serving in that capacity for almost a year. My wife and I, with our two boys, have been serving overseas as missionaries for 19 years.
0: Wow. Wow.
3: And just returning to the U.S. to take on the challenge of working with AFM. AFM is a supporting ministry that promotes missions around the world and is a member of ASI. In fact, AFM started in 1985, towards the end of 1985, and our certificate on our wall when you walk in our front door is ASI member since 1986. So the first year of existence, we became ASI members. And I think that's been really important for AFM to interact with other people who have the same desire to share Jesus in the U.S. or around the world in reaching unreached people groups.
0: Amen. Yeah. Definitely ASI is an inspiration to the young, to those children, as you have a fabulous program for the children. So the adults can actually enjoy the workshops and all the meetings that you offer. I don't want to get ahead. I can get excited. As our boys also loved going to ASI. Well, we continue.
1: Yes. So, you know, you mentioned the focus on the young people. That wasn't something that was always the case with ASI. Mm-hmm. I've attended ASI from a very young age, but it used to be that the meetings were actually held towards the end of the year when the kids were in school, because the idea was,
0: mm-hmm.
1: you know, we have lots of important things to talk about, but what we did then is we said, no, we need the kids involved. Mm-hmm. We need them to be a part of this and to really understand about, you know, how important it is to be connected to Christ and be able to share. And so we shifted it around. We meet in August now so that the kids can join us. It's a huge focus for us.
3: Well, and I'll just add to that, Danny, and just say, you know, what I've always appreciated as a father taking my kids to ASI is it's not just an entertainment to keep your kids busy, but it's mission focused. It's about how they as little kids can begin serving Jesus where they're at.
1: Yes.
3: So for
1: yes.
3: my wife and I, we're like, this is an investment that we will always do.
0: Amen.
3: In fact, this year, my boys are now 20 and 17, and I said, hey guys, we're going to ASI this year. You want to go? And they both said, yes. We want to go.
0: That's awesome.
3: Again this year.
0: Yeah, amen. True. Amen. And what I love about that is that the young people, it's like contagious. The energy is contagious. Mm-hmm. They form a spiritual family there. And it's nice to see that the church's functions is not limited to the four walls of our local congregation. Mm-hmm. There are so many opportunities, and you connect with others with like-minded goals and such. Well, we have also Rebecca Wong. We're going to get you to share a little bit about yourself.
4: Yes. So I am also so grateful to be here and excited. I'm kind of a fresher face on the scene. Mm-hmm. My first ASI was actually 2018, I believe.
0: Okay.
4: I really had no idea what ASI was about,
0: right.
4: but I got a phone call, and a friend was like, hey, would you like to come help start up a young professionals conference within ASI? I was like, oh, I like to try new things. Why not? So I showed up, honestly, not even knowing what this was all about.
0: Wow.
4: But as I attended the meetings, networked with people, got to meet such amazing missional leaders in the church, I was amazed. I was like, wow, this is missional Adventism. This is what we were made for.
0: Amen.
4: And I remember coming from that first conference just feeling so inspired and connecting with other missional leaders in the church, getting new ideas.
0: Yes.
4: And I was like, and it was so funny because at that time, literally before I knew I was coming to ASI, I had booked tickets out. I was like, you know what? I'm going to go into the foreign mission field because to be a missionary, you've got to go somewhere, right?
0: Overseas.
4: So I was like, I'm going to go overseas, book a one-way ticket. Let's see how the Lord leads.
0: Right.
4: When I went to this conference, the Holy Spirit was just speaking to me in so many different ways. Mm-hmm. After that conference, I went, flew out into the mission field. And ironically, the Holy Spirit impressed me. Come back to the U.S.
0: Wow.
4: Get further studies. And I will show you a vision and path for you to witness in the marketplace.
0: Amen.
4: I had no idea, but that was just the start of an entirely new adventure. Oh. And since 2018, I've been trying to come every year. It's such a blessing to connect, get new ideas, bring it back to your work, bring it back to your church, and get people connected to the gospel.
0: Energizing.
1: This is what's so special about ASI. Mm-hmm. You know, both Brad and Rebecca show kind of the two different elements that we have within ASI. One is a supporting ministry structure that has a specific focus.
0: Right.
1: But then our other members are professionals. Mm-hmm. That are saying, you know, maybe there's time to go out into the mission field but come back, but what is the sphere of influence that God has given mm-hmm. me?
0: Yes.
1: The
0: yes.
1: influence mm-hmm. that he's given to me and the relationships that I've been able to make in my workplace. Mm-hmm. And how can I then translate that influence he's given me mm-hmm. for the gospel mm-hmm. and sharing Christ in our marketplace? And it's mm-hmm. that blend that makes ASI so unique mm-hmm. and mm-hmm. special.
5: Yeah.
0: So ASI is made up of lay people, professionals, business owners, supporting ministries that are sharing Christ in the marketplace. Question for you at home. How are you sharing Christ? Mm-hmm. I think that by listening to the testimonies, the stories, experiences, and also attending the convention, ASI convention, you will get so many different ideas. Mm-hmm. My heart leaped as I walked through the exhibition halls. Mm-hmm. I had no idea there were so many mm-hmm. ministries, supporting ministries, mm-hmm. and they're all united under one roof, and it's so exciting, and you know that there is a place for everyone. Yeah. So I don't want to get ahead of my notes here. I know you have a lot to share. So ASI supports the mission of the church. Which church are we talking about?
1: The Seventh-day Adventist Church. We're very, very proud to be supporters, even though we're lay people.
0: Yeah.
1: So, you know, with the exception of Cody, who is of course a pastor, mm-hmm. but we work very, very closely okay. with the Seventh-day Adventist Church. We're lay Wonderful. People that are in these supporting ministry roles, that are in these professional roles, business owners, but we are here to support and further the mission of the Seventh-day Adventist Church.
2: Amen. And really, that's what's so special and neat about ASI is
0: yes.
2: that it's a combination of lay people that are leading the organization, mm-hmm. that are seeking to be involved and advance the mission of the church, working in connection mm-hmm. with the church.
0: Right.
2: And so that's a tremendous strength that ASI has, mm-hmm. is that combination of yes. lay leadership mm-hmm. that we need,
0: that's right.
2: working with the organized church mm-hmm. that we need as well.
0: That's right. That's right. You know, I've been to some offices and public waiting rooms and such, and I've asked for permission to be able to leave literature, mm-hmm. and I've not been allowed to leave the literature. Please take that back with you. Thank you. Mm-hmm. But as businessmen and women, it's our business, and we can share Christ in the marketplace. If you're too shy to give Bible studies, there's always a way, you know, to share hope and the plan of salvation with others. Mm-hmm. So, Cody, you are a church pastor, church leadership. How do you balance your time? Because there you are with supporting ministries, and also you have a congregation to tend to. How can you get your congregation energized for missions yeah. as well?
2: Well, you know, I have pastored with local congregations, and I've been in the conference office. So mm-hmm. the position I'm in now doesn't actually have a local congregation.
0: Oh, okay.
2: I kind of serve as a connecting bridge, a connecting link between the lay-led okay. organization of ASI
0: yes.
2: and the North American division. And so I work for the division, but yet I'm working with the lay leadership mm-hmm. of ASI.
0: Wonderful.
2: And so, but every pastor is actually seeking to do similar things because mm-hmm. they are working with the church through
0: yes.
2: their church structure, and mm-hmm. they're working with the church members
0: That's
2: that
0: right.
2: are lay people as well.
0: Mm-hmm.
2: And so ASI is a large organization that puts on a large convention for that,
0: right.
2: but really every church is a mini ASI too.
0: That's right. I'm glad you clarified that. You know, when you say lay people to someone who is not Adventist, you know, we know that term very well, but what does it mean when you say lay people?
2: A lay person is someone that is not ordained or employed by the church.
0: Okay.
2: And so we have different categories in the Adventist church, but that's the broad sense that we mean, is not a church employee, mm-hmm. and particularly in the technical sense, not an ordained church employee.
0: Mm-hmm. What is wonderful about the mission is that the Bible, we are called to go ye. mm-hmm. into all the world. It doesn't say children go, adults go, young people go, but it's for all of us to go. Right. And sometimes we fear to go because we don't have the capacity, maybe, mm-hmm. or we're called, but God will equip us, right? Mm-hmm. So what are we doing for the, how did the ASI get started? And how did it become what it is today?
1: Well, if you go back and you look at the history of ASI, mm-hmm. it rolls all the way back to 1904. And P.T. McGann and E.A. Sutherland were actually the founders of ASI, and they did this under the direction and counsel of Ellen White. Mm-hmm. And the idea was is that they were going to go into self-supporting ministry. So they were not, as Cody said, they weren't employed by the church, mm-hmm. but they were going to begin outreach in a way that was actually fully self-supporting. And so that started at a place called Madison College. Mm-hmm. And that was just outside of Nashville, Tennessee. And what happened is they began to plant ministries starting in the South.
0: Wow.
1: And that was really the beginning of ASI in that ministry infrastructure where were people that were not paid by the church. They just had a burden that they needed to go work and evangelize and share Christ in the various other areas around the South. And that has grown over time,
0: yes.
1: To become ASI. Now, in 1979, there was another adjustment that was made to begin pulling in people that were working in

0: That school turned into an academy.
1: Wonderful.
0: And, you know, I remember every year growing up, we would have a reenactment of Ellen White coming on the Morning Star and being with her son, and they stopping at this Neely's Bend and finding the land that she said, I saw this in vision. This is the start of a supporting ministry. And there's still people being influenced from that so many years ago, like myself, that would go out and say, I want to serve. Amen. And I think that spirit of ASI for young people to grow up and say, I want to serve God with my profession, with my business, and know that there's a calling for everyone to serve God right where you are with whatever profession He's given you. That's exciting for us.
1: Amen. Amen. Brighten the corner where you are.
2: That's right. And you know, I would say too, our recent history of ASI, but really we go back and we see the concepts in the Bible.
1: Yeah.
2: So we see that when there was a persecution of the early church in the book of Acts, the apostles stayed in Jerusalem, but the believers went everywhere, and it specifically says they were preaching the word. Mm-hmm. We have Aquila and Priscilla. So we have this model.
1: Yeah.
2: When we get the mistaken idea that we pay our tithe and the church mm-hmm. employees are going to finish the work, mm-hmm. that's so totally devoid of reality.
3: And unbiblical.
2: And unbiblical,
1: unbiblical.
2: As well. You know, it's when you just look at the numbers. NAD, we have about 1.3 million Adventists and somewhere around 4,000 to 5,000 paid clergy. And so we need to harness all of us to share the message and do what we can where we are. Mm-hmm. And that's what ASI is all about.
1: Amen, amen. I know there's some history with ASI and 3AB and Danny. Yeah. And I admire how the Lord has worked in this ministry. We believe this is of divine origin, 3ABN. Mm-hmm. But it's beautiful how the Lord opens opportunities for us to work together. Mm-hmm. And I think that the more we work together, I think there's a little song, kids song, the merrier we'll be, but the stronger we will be. Yeah. You know, we need to unite all the resources in order to finish the work. So tell us about the early ASI.
3: So I have been privileged to kind of grow up in ASI.
1: Yes.
3: I have not missed a national convention in 43 years. I started when I was 7 years old. It's the truth. And I remember very vividly that first convention. It was a national convention. There were only around 250 people.
1: Right.
3: And this was not at the point yet where they had really what I would call optimized the kids programs.
1: Right.
3: But very vivid memory in 1983. It was in Guntersville, Alabama.
1: Mm-hmm.
3: And my brother and I had grown up on Your Story Hour. I don't know if you remember.
1: Yes.
3: Uncle Dan and Aunt
1: of
3: Sue.
1: Of course.
3: Okay?
1: Yes.
3: This is going way back. I'm dating myself a little bit. But my parents were busy and involved in talking with some of the other people that were there at the convention. And my brother and I were patiently sitting on a couch, mm-hmm. you know, in the lobby of this small hotel in Guntersville, Alabama, when both of us heard Aunt Sue's voice.
1: Mm-hmm.
3: We're like, you know, oh, this is Aunt Sue. We heard her before we even saw her.
1: Right.
3: And then she walked around the corner, and we were just, you know, we're two little kids that are in awe. We're actually seeing somebody that we grew up listening to.
1: Yeah.
3: And she was very kind. She came over and talked to us. The next year, 1984, the ASI convention was in Berrien Springs, Michigan, where the Your Story Hour studio was at, and we got a chance to go and tour that. So as very young people, we thought, man, this ASI is kind of cool.
1: Yes. You know?
3: Then in 1985, connecting it to 3ABN, which was kind of your question, we were in Big Sky, Montana. I was 9 years old, and this was a very beautiful place, of course. It's a ski resort. Uh-huh. And on Sabbath, they had structured the time such that we would have time Sabbath afternoon to go out and have a hike.
1: Mm-hmm.
3: And unfortunately, fortunately or unfortunately, depending on your view, there was a rainstorm that came through.
1: That's right.
3: And so we decided from an ASI perspective to have, I don't know who it was, but somebody did. They said, hey, there's this guy named Danny Shelton.
1: Right.
3: He has this dream for a television station mm-hmm. that will run all the time and have religious programming. And so let's have an afternoon meeting and let him speak.
1: Yeah, amen.
3: And so I remember as a 9-year-old boy actually hearing Danny for the very first time talk about his idea of that became 3ABN later on.
1: Yes.
3: Now, here's another cool thing. We actually had a small business, my family, called Instant Replay.
1: Oh.
3: And so we would actually tape the different meetings that were happening. And my dad was kind of smart. He would take my brother and I, and he would teach us

0: how to make these tapes in front of the customers. Mm-hmm. And so they would come in there, what are these kids doing? And we're making right. these tapes. We're selling them for $3 a piece.
1: Nice.
0: And so we sold tapes that were from that convention. I think some of those were used for Danny's, you know, when he was talking about 3ABN. Mm-hmm. I know some of those went out, and that may have been part of spreading, you know, the idea that this is a great, great idea. But I remember right. from a very, very young age seeing some of these things. Yeah. You know, you talk about the people that you grew up with in within ASI. I found my wife at ASI, you know, another
1: you
0: family
1: just
0: connection.
1: Encourage a whole community to attend well, ASI.
0: You never know what's going to happen.
1: You never
0: know what's going to happen. But, you know, I've been very blessed in a personal
1: Amen.
0: Way of being a part of the culture and seeing, you know, listening to people that are practicing their faith, even as a very young man.
1: Yes.
0: You know, we have members in action that we always have at ASI, where people who are actually putting their faith into action are sharing
1: yes.
0: how God has blessed. Mm-hmm. And it's so inspirational. And for our young people to be able to hear this and to see faith in action is such an important thing. So there were some very early connections that I still remember from a very young age that were very, very special.
1: Very unique. And we see the Lord opening the opportunities, opening the way, making the way. And it's amazing that He is willing to do every detail like that for us today.
0: Yes.
1: So we just have to be still and know. Mm. That I am God listening to the Lord's guidance. So we have different opportunities. I noticed here that you did Bible studies, personal Bible studies, Zoom Bible study. Boy, that Zoom Bible study is very popular nowadays. Digital.
0: Yes.
1: Thanks to the pandemic, right?
0: You know, it's interesting because ASI are people of action. ASI
1: right.
0: members are people of action. And, you know, growing up, I was exposed and able to work in what I would call supporting roles for mission and for evangelism. Mm-hmm. But recently, here in the last year and a half, I came under conviction that I needed to do something more direct personally and sharing Bible studies specifically. I had watched growing up, my parents had done this in our home. They had gone to visit other homes. I had observed this most of my life. My dad has run a number of Zoom Bible studies. They're ongoing as we speak.
1: Right.
0: And I remember feeling this growing conviction coming on me, Danny, this is something that you need to do as well.
1: Wow.
0: And so I began to pray a prayer and I said, Lord, okay. If you're willing to help create the opportunity, I'll do this.
1: Wow.
0: Which I had not. I'd done one other time in when I was in college, but never meaningfully preparing it and doing it for myself.
1: Okay.
0: And so I prayed this prayer and God opened a door.
1: Mm-hmm.
0: I worked for a while, this is going back to last year, into one of these shared office spaces, like a WeWork, where you can kind of rent desks or rent offices. Mm-hmm. And I had an office that was closed so that I could actually be on the phone, because I was on the phone a lot. But right outside of my office, a desk was rented by what became a very good friend. And I noticed on his desk there was a Bible. And the Lord impressed me that I should talk to him about this Bible.
1: Mm-hmm.
0: I said, okay. So, you know, I would come out of my office to go get a drink or, you know, just take a break after a phone call. And I struck up a conversation with him. And I said, hey, I noticed you have a Bible on your desk. Talk
1: right.
0: to me about that. And he said, well, I'm trying to read it more. He said, you know, people accuse me of being too joyful down here. He said, I know that if I get hit by a truck today, I'll be in heaven immediately afterwards. And so what's there to be sad about?
1: Well,
0: and I'm thinking in my head, you know, we don't normally start talking about the concept of death
1: right.
0: in our first conversation.
1: Exactly.
0: You know, so I said, Lord, you know, should I let this go? Should I just wait until another time? And the strong conviction came onto me, no, talk to him about it.
1: Wow.
0: And so I did. And I said, well, you know, that's not actually what the Bible teaches about death. And he kind of looked at me and he said, well, what does it teach?
1: Right.
0: I said, well, it actually teaches that it's like a sleep. And I began to share some concepts from the Bible. And I said, if you'd like to have a Bible study about it, I said, we can sit down right here. There was a little area. I said, we can come in early in the morning. It'll just be the two of us. And I'll show you from the Bible exactly what Scripture teaches about death. And he said, I'd like that.
1: That's beautiful.
0: And so that was our first Bible study. And
1: wow.
0: he really took to it. You know, and I took the little book Studying Together that Pastor Mark Finley's written, and it just has a list of texts.
2: Yeah. Mm-hmm.
1: Right.
0: Very simple.
1: Mm-hmm.
0: We just went right through it, and he said, I see it for myself.
1: Mm-hmm. Yeah.
0: And so that conversation led to you know, he said, well, I've always been interested about Revelation.
1: Mm.
0: I said, wow. Well, that's something that I've studied a little bit. I said, but to really understand Revelation, you have to understand Daniel.
1: Yeah. Mm-hmm.
0: And I'd be happy to start studying Daniel with you. We kind of can go through it chapter by chapter. He said, yeah, let's do it.
1: Wow.
0: So we can do one or two of these a week. And so I began writing my own Bible studies, and there were, you know, I pulled some resources, but it's a bit of work, and he wanted to go so fast.
2: Yeah.
1: He was hungry.
0: And this is one of the things I've realized doing the Bible studies. There are a lot of parts of the Bible that devout Christians have never studied before.
2: Yes, right.
0: And we as Seventh-day Adventists, you know, we have focused and have a unique understanding of these prophetic books, mm-hmm. Daniel and Revelation.
2: Mm-hmm.
0: And as I began to work through that with him, he said, why has this never been taught to me before?
1: Wow.
0: He's from another Protestant denomination. He said, right. We always repeat and do these other things in certain areas of the scripture, but we never study these.
2: Mm-hmm.
0: So over the last year and 2-3 months, we've gone completely through Daniel chapter by chapter.
1: Praise the Lord. We've gone
0: through Revelation chapter by chapter,
1: mm-hmm.
0: all the way through to the end. He said, you know, if you'd have told me how long this would have taken and how much it was, I may not have done it at the beginning. But I'm really glad we've been able to go through
1: now he's
0: that.
1: Hooked.
0: That's right. And so, you know, we're continuing to study. He's asked to start going through Genesis. And so we're able to unpack a lot of our belief structures mm-hmm. from these books. But what happened is I got so excited.
2: Yeah.
0: You know, I got excited because this,
1: yes.
0: to watch somebody and be a part of unpacking truth from mm. scripture, there's nothing like it.
1: Amen.
0: There's literally nothing like it. And so as we got through that course, I thought, you know, I bet I could do this with more people. And
1: yes.
0: so I began to pray and say, Lord, who could I invite to do this in a Zoom Bible study? I've written the Bible studies now because I wrote them all.
1: Right.
0: And so I started that about 2 months ago, and I have 4 people coming. We meet once a week, and we're going through it again. And same
1: Lord.
0: Thing, the Lord has brought people. You know,
1: Amen.
0: Someone that came to my door to deliver something, he said, you know, and it, hey, do you want to join my Bible? Yeah, I'd love to.
1: Oh.
0: And then he brought his brother.
1: Praise
0: you know,
1: the
0: so
1: Lord.
0: The Lord has these divine appointments,
1: yes.
0: and he blesses when we take the step to go forward and put our faith into action.
1: That is right.
2: Yeah.
1: Amen. Thank you so much for that, Danny. I am encouraged. It's, you know, I am reminded that God has not given us a spirit of fear. Mm-hmm. A lot of times we're fearful of, mm-hmm. you know, taking that step to give a Bible study. So in Jesus' name, we must become active and give Bible studies. You know, it's admirable to see how the Lord works in our lives. Mm-hmm. And many of the people that are seeking Bible truths
0: yeah.
1: are going through something,
0: mm-hmm.
1: you know.
0: Yeah. Yeah.
1: But I want you to gain courage because God is with you through it all. And we're going to listen to a special music at this time. Allison Speer and Tim Parton with the song, Through It All.

0: Thank you so much, Allison Speer and Tim Parton. Through it all, I have learned to depend on Jesus. I've learned to trust his word. And that's what we were sharing. Bible studies through Zoom, learning God's word, learning about God's love. Just when you think you don't have anything to do or you cannot put something else on your plate because you're so busy already. Danny, how can you balance all that time? And there may be folks at home saying, you know, Danny, I'm too busy for that. But we have a calling. And I believe that the Lord is the master of our time. And if it's our desire of our hearts, he has promised to give us the desire of our hearts. So praise God that you have that desire to share his word with through Zoom and your co-workers. What other things have you been doing with the Bible studies?
1: Well, those are the primary things. But, you know, I'll share one of the other things is that, you know, we're even trying within our church to train our young people how to give Bible studies.
0: That's wonderful.
1: It's part of our Pathfinder process. And so, you know, the more active and involved you can get in sharing Christ at a personal level, it actually deepens your own relationship with God as well. So, you know, this is what ASI is about, is actually not just talking about it, but going and doing it. And that's something that you'll hear a lot at our conventions, right?
2: You know, I was thinking as Danny was sharing there, that's one of the most exciting things about the conventions is hearing people share how God, you know, he gave them an idea. There's a coworker with a Bible on their desk. Let's talk to them.
0: Yes.
2: Or going back to the 3ABN story, Danny has this vision. And, you know, hearing the vision, the idea that God has given to people, and then it makes us think, can I do that?
1: What can I do?
2: Maybe I've got a coworker I could invite to a Bible study. Maybe there's something else. And so it's just inspiring to help us to be faithful to fulfill the Great Commission.
0: Amen. Amen. Well, we want Jesus to come, right? So we must share this. So the notes that I have here, you are doing something completely different. Rebecca, please share with us.
3: Sure. So I actually work as an ESL professor in ESL professor.
0: Okay.
3: So English as a second language. Yes. In a local college, a public college in Sacramento.
0: Nice.
3: And I have the blessing of literally walking into the mission field every day when
0: That's
3: I enter
0: right.
3: my classroom because teaching ESL is such a fun sector because I have students from all over the world.
0: Yes.
3: Many different paths, walks of life. Many different belief systems, many different backgrounds. But every day I have the opportunity to share Jesus.
0: Amen.
3: And that is my favorite part.
0: Amen. So when you wake up in the morning, you look forward to coming, going to work.
3: Absolutely. Now, is there days when I'm like, oh, yes, too. I'll be honest. Yes.
0: But that's human.
3: Particularly the grading part and all the admin stuff. But being with the students, my favorite part.
2: God has truly brought the mission field to you.
0: To you.
3: Yes. I know, which is so ironic because as I shared at the opening story, that I was like, I think I've got to go somewhere in the world. But God literally said, the world is right here, right around you.
0: Wow.
3: And there's people in need.
0: Yes.
3: There's people who need to see God's love in a practical way.
0: Yes, that's right.
3: And so coming to ASI for the first time, as I shared, and meeting with other missional leaders and dialoguing, getting ideas, I came back home to my home church after the ASI and after my stint overseas.
0: Yes.
3: And I was like, what can I do here to share Christ?
0: Yes.
3: And ended up getting connected with a local church and starting a small group ministry of young professionals.
0: Oh, wonderful.
3: So this dynamic and fun, and this is what I love about ASI, because ASI inspires you to go back to your workplace, but not just your workplace, to connect that with your local church and to connect that with your home.
0: Yes,
3: those
0: that's right.
3: three, the perfect trifecta in ministry.
0: Yes.
3: So I started a small group, galvanized other young adults, young professionals in our church, and I said, hey, let's do something different. Instead of just being potluck surfers every Sabbath,
0: potluck surfers
3: do ministry.
0: Amen.
3: So we got our young people together, and like you guys shared, training them how to give Bible studies, how to be a witness for Christ, how to be winsome.
0: Yes.
3: And coming together in the home, We invite different, whether it's work colleagues. For me, it's inviting my students to come to my home.
0: Right.
3: And then having a wonderful meal together. I mean, Acts chapter 2, you got to have food, breaking of the bread, and breaking of the word. Right? Yes. So food together, and then having Bible studies, music, and just seeing people from all walks of life come through, that the home is a mission center.
0: Yes,
3: we've had Mormons, we've had Catholics, agnostics, atheists, Muslims, all coming through the doors of our home just by simply come and see, taste and see that the Lord is good.
0: Yes. Amen.
3: And inviting people from the community.
0: Amen. You know, Vince, ASI Young Professionals, I think every church needs to have that. You know?
3: Yes. And that's why I can't say enough to encourage young adults to come out to ASI. Because if you're wondering, what can I do for the gospel?
0: Right.
3: I am just one young adult, one young professional. Mm-hmm. But when you plug into ASI and get connected with this wonderful community of leaders, you get all these ideas. Mm-hmm. And coming back, you're like, oh, I have a game plan.
0: Yes. Mm-hmm.
3: This is what I could do in my local church and in my workplace to share Jesus.
0: Mm-hmm. Amen. Well, may the Lord continue to use you, Rebecca.
3: Absolutely.
0: And that is really encouraging. Mm-hmm. And I pray that you all at home are taking notes. What's the website, Danny?
1: ASIMinistries.org.
0: Okay.
1: ASIMinistries.org.
0: Everyone is at the edge of their chairs. They're excited to hear all this reports. It's like, we're going to find more information. Well, we still have another hour to share with you all, but ASIMinistries.org is the website. And I know we can multitask. Yes, you can visit the website as we are discussing the different projects and responsibilities here. But, you know, it's important that we are inspired. You know, when we attend or we listen to the material, and there's also workshops. You're going to talk about all the services.
1: Yes.
0: Okay, coming on. So, what would you say to a young professional who wants to serve God but doesn't know where to start? Not only a young professional, but even adults, they don't know where to start.
1: Now say that again, Rebecca. Say that nice and loud.
3: Absolutely. Just come to ASI. That's starting point.
0: Yes.
3: You know, that's where my journey, I saw how God led. And even just getting connected there and then coming back to my church. Mm-hmm. And then it's a lot of, you know, as the Holy Spirit leads, you learn and you grow as you do.
0: Amen.
3: It's just taking that step out.
0: Yes.
3: It's being willing to set aside your fears.
0: Yes.
3: And being willing to step outside of your comfort zone.
0: Yes. Mm-hmm.
3: A lot of people ask me, how do you actually share? Like, do you literally share about God in the classroom in a public college setting? Like, wouldn't you get fired for that? I was like, you know, that's a good question. I had no idea when I came in what it was going to be like.
0: Right.
3: But I actually found that working with these ESL students, they welcomed faith conversations.
0: Mm-hmm. Wow.
3: They actually embraced it.
0: Mm-hmm.
3: So let me just share with you one quick story.
0: Please do.
3: I was in the classroom, and the assignment was to bring in an object that shares a story. So a memory for them, whatever object that was.
0: Okay.
3: And their goal was to share a story, right? They're trying to practice their English. So something very simple.
0: Yes.
3: So I said, let me share with you a story. I brought in a race bib. I said, students, do you know what this is? A lot of them, they have no idea what a race or a marathon or any of those things are. Professor, what is that?
0: Right.
3: I said, this is a race bib. This is the first race I ever ran. Mm-hmm. And I never thought that I could.
0: Oh.
3: Because years ago, when I was in college, I was hit by a car.
4: Wow.
3: As I was walking across a crosswalk. Bam. Mm. Flew, landed in the middle of the intersection.
0: Wow.
3: Throbbing pain in my hip. I was like, what is going on?
0: Mm. Right.
3: And in the months after that, I went from doctor to doctor to doctor. I was limping. I was in pain. I was in a wheelchair. I was wearing a brace.
0: Right.
3: I was like, what is wrong with me? I need some help.
0: Mm-hmm.
3: And the doctor said, we're sorry, but likely you will never be able to walk normal again.
0: Wow.
3: We can put you on a chronic pain program.
0: Mm-hmm.
3: That helps for you.
0: Mm-hmm.
3: I was like, no, please not drugs. Don't drug me up.
0: Right.
3: And I shared with my students right there. I said, I got on my knees and I prayed and I asked God. Mm-hmm. God, I believe you are an prayer answering God.
0: Amen.
3: And you can heal me.
0: Yeah.
3: Even if the doctors say that I will never be able to walk again.
0: Yes.
3: Lord, I believe that you can heal me.
0: Yes.
3: and I shared with my students. Mm-hmm. Months later, going through 8 years of physical therapy.
0: Wow.
3: Seeing all these different professionals, mm-hmm. but I'm able to walk again, and not only walk, run pain-free, and run my first race. When I shared that, the entire class broke out cheering.
0: Yes, of course.
3: And clapping, and they were like, wow, professor, tears in their eyes. I said, yes. I believe in a God who answers prayer.
0: Amen.
3: And they were just ecstatic. And I was like, wow, they were so appreciative of the fact that I brought in God into the picture.
0: Yes. Mm-hmm.
3: After that, later, a couple weeks later, one of the students comes up to me in my office hours, personally, privately. Yeah. She says, Professor, you remember that story you shared in the classroom? Mm-hmm. She said, that touched me so much. Mm, yeah. She said, you're an incredibly strong person. I said, no. Not me, God. And she was like, yes. So this is a Muslim student. Mm-hmm. She was like, yes, you're right. I said, God takes care of you every moment. Mm-hmm. He loves and cares for you so much. Mm-hmm. And that just opened up. She just started sharing with me everything she was going through as a student, as a mother, having her firstborn and struggling through postpartum depression. She said, Professor, I'm struggling with anxiety. I'm struggling with depression. Mm-hmm. I have no family. Mm-hmm. I come from Afghanistan. All my family is back there.
0: Yes.
3: I have nobody. Nobody here. Just me, my husband, and my little baby.
0: Wow.
3: I just go home and I'm just in tears.
4: Mm-hmm. Yeah. Mm-hmm.
3: And so I began to comfort her, reassure her, and I said, I'll be praying for you.
0: Mm-hmm. Yes. Mm-hmm.
3: Then I thought, Lord, the Holy Spirit was impressing me. Mm-hmm. Invite her. Mm-hmm. I'm so grateful to be part of a refugee ministry team.
0: Nice.
3: In the church in Sacramento.
0: Awesome.
3: And we were hosting a big outreach, a special event for Muslims.
0: Wow.
3: So I reached out and invited her and said, I would love for you to come visit my church. Would you be willing to come join us? Mm-hmm. She said, sure. So literally just this last weekend,
0: yes.
3: She came out for the first time to an Adventist church.
0: Wow.
3: And she loved it.
0: Praise
3: the
0: Lord.
3: She was beaming. She was so happy. You know, all my friends were connecting with her, giving her community.
0: That's right.
3: Praying with her. And she was like, Professor, please invite me again. Please invite me. I love this.
0: Amen.
3: I want to come again.
0: Amen.
4: What a blessing.
3: Praise the
0: Lord. We all enjoy a place where they're welcoming, you know, and that's important to work as a team. That's very important for everyone to tend to the visitors as well and befriend them. Wow, I can't believe it. We're almost done with the first hour, but we have so much to share with you at home. I have here that mission fields really are everywhere, from classrooms to unreached parts of the world. Well, so there's a global mission to unreached people around the world. There are many groups, but there are supporting ministries that are on fire for the Lord that are working with the church. So Brad, take us away. Please talk to us about AFM.
5: Wow, I am so excited to talk about AFM, especially after hearing Rebecca's story.
0: Amen. Yes.
5: Because you know what? It inspires me when I hear people like Rebecca.
0: Yes.
5: I just say, like, Lord, I want to work for you. I want to share Jesus where I am. And I think what really burns in my heart is the fact, you know, and I'll just confess to all of you, when I left for the mission field, and I think Rebecca kind of hinted on this, 19, 20 years ago, my wife and I went, and my belief at that time was to be a missionary, you have to go to the mission field, which is not the U.S., and the Lord has worked through my heart in so many ways in using ASI, for example, to help you understand.
0: Yes.
5: The mission field is where God has you right now.
4: Amen.
5: That's it.
4: Amen.
5: It is your family. It is your church. It is your place
0: community.
5: Of work. Mm-hmm. Because God puts people places where you can influence just living as a Christian. Now, but I do want to say that there is a real special call and a special need for what we call the unreached.
0: Yes.
5: And, you know, people say, what's the unreached? You know, especially if you live in the U.S. Mm-hmm. or if you live in the West. Mm-hmm. Let's talk about the Americas, North, South America. Mm-hmm. We have Christian nations.
0: Right.
5: But there is 40 3% of the world still considered unreached. Now, these are sociological demographic studies that group people by their languages, their ethnicity, their common beliefs, and put them into people groups.
0: Yeah.
5: 43% of the world are in people groups that do not have access to the gospel. Mm-hmm. It's hard for us to understand that, honestly.
0: Yes, nowadays.
5: Yeah, that's right.
0: 43%? It's almost 50%.
5: We're talking 3.5 billion people still do not have access. So when I hear Rebecca's story, and I just like, Lord, I want to do that.
0: but
5: then I remember, you know what? There are cities and whole countries still where there is no Seventh-day Adventist.
0: Presence.
5: In fact, there's no Christians.
0: Yeah.
5: There's no Christians.
0: Mm-hmm.
5: You know, she mentioned her student that's come from Afghanistan. We have no Adventist in the country of Afghanistan.
0: Wow.
5: And there's many countries, many. Mm-hmm. The world, when we talk about missions, we kind of talk about the 1040 window, which is a geographical definition that goes, you know, the lines of latitude 10 and 40 and goes across the north of Africa, the Middle East, into parts of Asia. So you've got this stretch of the globe where the majority of those that have not heard the name of Jesus live. Mm-hmm. And actually, that's where more than half of the world's population live. Mm-hmm. More than half, a huge amount. Mm. So you have countries where not only has the gospel not arrived, but it is illegal to evangelize.
0: Yes.
5: So these are really hard places.
0: Mm-hmm.
5: And Adventist Frontier Missions, AFM, works as a supporting ministry. Mm-hmm. It's a member ministry of ASI. So for us, ASI is so important because we come together with a group of people that are doing like-minded service. AFM has a very specific mission and vision. Mm-hmm. The mission that we have is to establish indigenous, meaning local, native-speaking, Seventh-day Adventist church-planting movements among these unreached people groups.
0: It's a wonderful plan.
5: It is. So, you know, you think about the beauty it is of us sharing Christ in the marketplace.
0: Mm-hmm.
5: If somebody goes to work and they can meet somebody that's a Christian, what if you live in a country and there are no Christians?
0: Right.
5: Well, you know, I've heard a lot of people say to me, well, that's what media is for. Mm-hmm. And media definitely has its place.
0: Well, sure. Somebody's got to do the media.
5: When you live in these countries and you realize that the government controls the internet sites.
0: Yes.
5: And we have many, many countries where if you land in that country and you look up, hey, I'm going to look up this or that media site, they're blocked. You can't even open them in those countries.
0: Amazing.
5: That's right. And or it's not in the language that the people speak. Mm. So the Lord still has a real special place for people who are businessmen, who are professionals, who are members of this church that say, Lord, I want to go somewhere where I can shine Jesus in a place that there are no opportunities to learn about Jesus.
0: That is right. You know, and we all have a calling, right?
5: That's right.
0: The Lord is calling and prompting our hearts. And you may be thinking, oh, no, not me. I mean, I'm the type of person that would be, no, that's not for me. But when we give, well, it's better to give than to receive.
5: Mm-hmm.
0: It is so satisfying and fulfilling when you give a Bible study, when you see God's power transforming someone's life, when you bring joy to somebody's life, or even people out in the marketplace, you're different from all the other people.
2: Yep.
0: But you know what? We need resources. We need tools. We need strategic planning. I hear so many reports at ASI conventions that I just know you need to bring a notebook with you.
5: Yeah, that's right.
0: And jot down so many ideas because it is contagious, definitely. So we are the church working together. You have the creative access countries, marketplace business missions, and what else do you do out there?
5: Yeah, that's right. So AFM is actively recruiting people who are willing to go into a country.
0: Okay.
5: Where there's no Seventh-day Adventist presence.
0: Okay.
5: So if you're going to go into another country, that means you're going to spend a while learning the language and the culture so that you can share Jesus in a way that people understand.
2: Mm-hmm.
5: You know, you can tell the message, but like, what does that look like in this culture?
0: Would that be like lifestyle from living, you know, people
5: absolutely, in every aspect. For I'll just give you an example. When we study missions, the study of missions asks the questions of how does the gospel affect your day-to-day life? Imagine I come to you in a country where you don't see any churches, you don't know any Christians, you've never met a Christian, and you come and you share the message of Jesus. Well, it's a beautiful message, but then when I go home, what does it mean to be a Christian when I go to a wedding? What does a Christian wedding look like?
0: Right.
5: What does a Christian funeral look like? These are questions that you and I don't ask ourselves because we grew up in a Christian world that already answers these, but maybe you're going into an animistic or a Islamic or a Buddhist world where they have all these traditions that everything you do has traditions that have spiritual meaning. How do you substitute those with biblical meanings to the things you do? What does it mean to accept Jesus? And so our missionaries need to take the time to study the culture and be able to communicate that and say, being a follower of Jesus means in this culture you can marry this way, or you can have a ritual this way, and really making the Bible and Jesus understandable in their cultural in their worldview.
0: That's a culture shock for the missionary.
5: Oh, absolutely.
0: Definitely.
5: Absolutely. Yeah, and man, do we have so many stories. And if I would love to share a story or two with you.
0: In the second hour, I'm sure you can.
5: Yes, because, you know, missionaries go out and the things you do and the foods that you see and the smells that you encounter and the sounds and the noises. You know, my wife and I have lived 19 years overseas, and we spent a large portion of that in a Christian nation, but they need missionaries. But when God called us to go to a very different side of the world, in a creative access country, when we say creative access, we are saying countries where it is illegal to come and share Jesus openly.
0: Wow.
5: So how do you do that? Creative access means that you are creative in the way that you can be. You have to be creative in maybe even how you can live. How do you have a residency in that country? And that's where we have a whole area of missions, the study of missions, called business as mission. And it really lines up so much with what ASI teaches and believes. And that is, your business, and listen carefully, because people say, well, you know, I'm going to do my business so that I can make money to sponsor missions. That's not business as mission. Business as mission means I understand that my profession, that the call God gave me is my mission. And like I'm interacting with my clients or my patients or my colleagues, my business partners, in a way that lives out the gospel, that shows Christian values. And business as mission means you take a professional, a businessman, an entrepreneur, and you say, now you go do that in a country where there's no Christians. Imagine if you're a Christian businessman and you can go into a country, you open a business and you hire, let's say your whole team are from a completely different world religion. But you say, as the owner of this business, I want to tell you the principles that we're going to operate on. Imagine when imagine when you close your business on Sabbath. And you say, you don't need to come to work on Sabbath. And they say, why? And you say, well, I'd like to share that with you. Just like Danny said, would you like to know there's a holy book that God has given us?
0: That's right.
5: And it gives us you know, glimpses of who this eternal God is.
0: Amen.
5: And he tells us that the 7 day is a day of rest, that we can have reflection with him. And you can use your business as a mission in sharing Jesus.
0: Definitely, definitely. Well, this hour is over, guys. Ladies. So I've been blessed to hear all these stories and all the efforts that you're putting forth. And we're going to give you some more information on the second hour. We do not want you to miss it. So grab your glass of water, take a little break. We'll be back in about 2 minutes. So make sure your young people are listening in, and encourage your neighbors to even tune in and learn about the opportunities they have to serve Jesus through the marketplace. We'll be back.

0: Hello, I'm Moses Primo, and as an engineer, I've always looked for new ways to use technology to share the gospel with a greater audience. I'd like to speak especially to those who watch us on the satellite Galaxy 19. Modern satellite receivers can now connect to the internet, allowing the two-way communication. And last year, I asked a company to develop a software that helps us better understand viewership, including which programs are watched most and how many people are using our satellite service. This information helps us wisely manage the funds needed to keep 3ABN available on satellite. 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
1: An important marker that researchers and doctors often look at to determine what the risk is for prostate cancer is a level that they call PSA, or prostate specific.
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0: Well, welcome back to the second hour of 3ABN Today Live. My heart is leaping for joy. This past hour went by really fast, and it's encouraging to hear, and it's energizing to hear the passion and feel the missionaries' hearts for souls. So ASI is a tool in God's hands to help us all in our mission walk, in our Christian walk. So we want to continue. Allow me to present to you the ASI president, Danny Halton. I'm glad you didn't leave.
1: I'm still here. Got nowhere else I'd rather be.
0: Amen. Cody, thank you for being here as well.
2: Thank you. It's good to be here. It's been a delightful conversation.
0: Yes, it has been. And Brad, thank you for all that you do with AFM.
3: Amen. Mm-hmm. Absolutely. And thank you for having us.
0: Oh, it's encouraging. I'm looking forward to some stories. And of course, Rebecca Wong, who's here with us. Thank you. I admire what you do. What a blessing, ASI, with the young professionals. Mm-hmm. I think that is a community that is overlooked a lot or gets bored in our churches and tend to walk away because they don't feel part of. Yes. So I just want you to be encouraged. There's a place for you. So just put your best foot forward and allow the Lord to give you the blessing of that sense of belonging, because you belong to a worldwide family. You're not alone. So we continue talking about AFM, which is Adventist Frontier Missions. And it's exciting to hear Brad, because he's got so many stories, but yet details that we perhaps have not stopped and really contemplated. Mm-hmm. You study your profession, you feel God's call, and it is not just opening an office and per se offering literature. It's also your call to go serve somewhere else in another culture. So you were mentioning, as a businessman or woman, you can open in another country and run it the Christian way. So what is a Christian way?
3: Yeah, I really like that question. And I think that that is one of the biggest blessings, in my opinion, about ASI and understanding you can come together and have experiences with other business people, other people who use their lifestyle. I think that missions is a lifestyle. It's not an activity.
0: Sure.
3: It's not an activity. It's a lifestyle.
0: That's right.
3: And I personally believe that every one of us are missionaries. Mm-hmm. I like to think of the word as missionary as our last name. And so our first name could be dentist missionary. Mm-hmm. It might be teacher missionary. Yes. It might be seamstress missionary. Mm-hmm. It might be waiter missionary. Mm-hmm. But like everybody understanding that God has put you where he's put you with your profession to be a missionary, to share Jesus. Mm-hmm. And so there's no secret to it. It's just live Jesus in everything you do.
0: Yes.
3: So I'll give you an example, though, of what that could look like. We have many businesses operating in creative access countries. So these are countries where you might need to be a business person to live in that country, because you cannot come in and say, I'm an evangelist, I'm a Bible worker, I'm a missionary, I'm here to share Jesus. It's illegal.
0: Right.
3: So you can come in and say, I'm a foreign investor, or I'm coming in as an employee in an organization, in an international organization. Oftentimes, if you come in as a business owner and you open a business, you have a immediate connection in society. Mm-hmm. I mean, you're connected with other business operators. So AFM has many business endeavors that allow our missionaries to have an identity in that country and also have a visa to live in the country.
0: Okay.
3: I'll give you an example without saying the country name or the city, because it is a creative access country. There is a city in Southeast Asia of over 10 million people where there is one Seventh-day Adventist church, in 10 million people in one city.
0: Wow.
3: And that church has maybe 30 members.
0: Wow.
3: And AFM has missionaries that have opened a restaurant Mm-hmm. So it's a business. It's a legally incorporated restaurant. Mm-hmm. Owning the restaurant gives them an identity. It gives them a platform to interact with the public. Mm-hmm. And the restaurant is very intentional. Mm-hmm. It is a vegetarian restaurant.
0: Yes. Yes.
3: If you go in, and I just visited recently,
0: okay,
3: you see on the wall in the local language, New Start.
0: Oh.
3: But it's got its own twist on it, but
0: right,
3: it's the exact New Start, but in the local language.
0: Right.
3: And they come in, you come into this restaurant, you're walking off the road, and you go, wow, this is a beautiful restaurant. Hey, vegetarian food. And they will intentionally invite you to a health club.
0: Nice.
3: And then those health clubs mm-hmm. will invite them to another activity.
0: Right.
3: And continue where people are beginning to form community.
0: Yes.
3: Around a healthy living mm-hmm. that leads them to a Bible study in knowing
0: Amen.
3: Jesus. And in that restaurant specifically,
0: yes,
3: there was a young lady that came in, atheist, not interested in knowing anything about God. Mm-hmm. She came in to eat. Mm-hmm. She fell in love with the treatment, the
0: yes.
3: reception. She
0: yes.
3: accepted an invitation to come to a health club.
0: Nice.
3: And that young lady is now employed in the restaurant.
0: Oh, wow.
3: But more than that, she's actively participating in the Sabbath worship group every single Sabbath.
0: Amen.
3: Through coming in as a client to eat in
0: wow,
3: the restaurant.
0: Hallelujah.
3: So that's how business as
0: Amen.
3: Mission can work.
0: That's
3: Absolutely.
0: Exciting. Very
1: exactly
0: exciting.
1: How it's supposed to work.
0: Mm-hmm. Yes, that is. Well, I know you all have stories, but I think, let me see, one thing I keep hearing, yes, that I love the word intentional.
3: Yes.
0: We have to be intentional in everything that we do here in the States or abroad and with everything that we do. So locally, globally, mission happens through ordinary people who are willing to serve. So as for me and my house, I will serve the Lord. Now, Cody, how does ASA actually impact local churches?
2: Yeah, well, that's a great question. Thank you for asking. You know, we've talked about using our business missionally
0: yes.
2: or our profession missionally. Talked about going to other parts of the world
0: yes.
2: and whether they're creative access or not creative access countries and really sharing the message of Jesus there through our lifestyle and through our words. But ASI also is seeking to have a tremendous impact on local churches as well.
0: Yeah. Okay.
2: And why is that?
0: Mm-hmm.
2: We're not just about we love ministries. We're a network of ministries and business people.
0: That is
2: but
0: correct.
2: We're not just about ministries. We're not just about business people.
0: Mm-hmm.
2: When we are focused on mission in our business, when we're focused on mission, if God gives a vision of going to a foreign country or whatever that other vision might be,
0: right.
2: It's going to make us more missional as well everywhere we are.
0: Amen.
2: And Rebecca, I love your story because you mentioned about your workplace, your business,
0: yes.
2: and your home,
0: mm-hmm.
2: but your church. You
0: yes.
2: have to triangulate that in mm-hmm. as well.
0: Yes.
2: Because we want to be missional that's going to bring people to a community of faith where they can grow
1: yes.
2: in their
0: yes.
2: faith.
0: Yes.
2: And so ASI is... Yes, we're inspiring lay people. Yes, we're mm-hmm. wanting to give ideas and help all of us to be more missional. But that is going to strengthen our local church as well.
0: Definitely. Mm-hmm.
2: You know, I don't know. I've served as a pastor, been in pastor of pastors and ministerial director.
0: Mm-hmm.
2: I don't know of a church anywhere that says, well, I wish we didn't have so many workers in the church. I have never heard that said once. Whether it's a 3,000 member church or
0: yes.
2: whether it's a 6-member church,
0: right.
2: there's need for workers in the local church.
0: That is right.
2: And that is why Jesus said, pray
0: mm-hmm.
2: that the Lord would send laborers into the harvest field.
0: That's right.
2: That the harvest are white and ready for
0: That's
2: harvest.
0: Right. Mm-hmm.
2: We need laborers in the local church. And so how does ASI impact that?
0: Yes.
2: You know, we have the convention.
0: Yes.
2: And you're hearing stories like we've been hearing tonight
0: yeah.
2: of giving a Bible study, having group Bible studies mm-hmm. in our home, being creative in our business and sharing Jesus through that.
0: Yes.
2: And that inspires us.
0: Yes.
1: Right.
2: To say, I want to fulfill the mission.
0: Amen.
2: And it makes us pray and say, Lord, that man that was up for sharing up front, I don't know him, but he had a business, and he started using that business for mission.
0: Yes.
2: What can I do for mission?
0: Yes.
2: Yes, that might be overseas, or it might be in our little town of 500 people.
0: That's true.
2: And how can I be missionally focused? Yeah. And if we can inspire all of us to be more missionally focused, it is not just going to send missionaries to the 43% of the world that doesn't have access to Christianity.
0: Right.
2: But it's also going to send missionaries to the towns, the cities, wherever we are.
0: That's right.
2: Our local churches.
0: Amen.
2: Because really, we love mission stories. We love doing mission work. We love all of these things.
0: Right.
2: But the greatest mission ministry is actually a local church. Because you've got to have a local community where people are feeding into. And so, you know, it helps, ASI helps to sponsor that mission-driven, impact people to be mission-minded, which then makes us more evangelistic.
0: That's right.
2: If we have lay people that are out giving Bible studies, that's going to grow our church.
0: Amen to that.
2: And that's also going to say, you know what? I have some of these coworkers of mine that I'd really like to be able to share with. Could our church have a health program? Because if we could have a health program, I might be able to invite them to this.
0: That's right.
2: Or we need to have an evangelistic series because I've got these people I've been sharing with, but I'd love to invite them so they could hear all of this.
0: Right.
2: It's going to feed into the local church and really be a strength in our local church, our local outreach, our local mission-driven focus. And, you know, sometimes there's this idea that if you give, you go to ASI and you hear about all this great work going on all over the world.
0: Yes.
2: Which is amazing.
0: Yes, it is.
2: That it's going to hurt the local church because we're going to want to give to the wells being drilled in Guatemala and to the Creative Access missionary over here. But I can tell you as a pastor that my members that were the most engaged locally were also engaged in, well, I need to help this mission work. I need to help this project as well. And so it goes together.
0: It
2: doesn't hurt. And, you know, that's why there's a story that's told about a Christian businessman. And he said, you know, I'm working for Jesus 24 hours a day. So, well, how do you work for Jesus 24 hours a day? He says, well, in my business, all throughout the day, I'm being a Christian businessman. I'm trying to look for opportunities to share Jesus.
0: Okay.
2: And then when I go home and I'm asleep at night, I'm helping to sponsor a missionary in China.
0: There you
2: who
0: go.
2: Who is preaching the gospel in China.
0: Different
2: and
0: time
2: so,
0: zone.
2: That's right. So I'm a missionary 24 hours a day.
3: Amen.
2: But I think God wants all of us to be missionaries 24 hours a day.
0: Yes.
2: In where we are. And so, you know, it doesn't drain funds or resources or time. It actually adds mission focus to the local church. It helps people be more engaged. And Rebecca, you talk about the what do you call it, the refugee days that the church that you're involved, refugee ministry, it comes together.
0: Amen.
2: You're working for refugees, and well, they're your students.
0: You're serving.
2: And you can bring it together as the church.
0: That's right.
2: And so it helps. And, you know, it reminds me of something we're told that when missionary work is advanced in the mission fields, it's going to help our mission work at home in every way.
0: Amen.
2: And so ASI, yes, we want to inspire lay people. Yes, we want to support and help lay ministries and supporting ministries. But we also want to see every local church that is inspired and encouraged as well.
0: Well, it sounds like the whole church boards need to go to ASI.
2: Amen.
4: and I'll
0: leadership.
4: I'll just share, too, just building on what Cody just shared.
0: Okay.
4: You know, I go to the Crowley Seventh-day Adventist Church just outside of Fort Worth, Texas, and we have quite a few ASI members that are part of our church. Mm-hmm. And it is a very dynamic church that is alive and constantly reaching out to the community. We had we had two reaping evangelistic events this past year, 2020. We had a 3ABN rally.
0: Nice.
4: We have sports camps that we run in the summertime, inviting the community to come in and be involved and engage with some of our members. Yeah. We have an outreach that we do with homeless people. So there's just, because we have those people that are very active and feel very, you know, committed to sharing Christ in our community in that area, they're ASI members that are anchoring that.
0: Yes.
4: And our pastor has seen that, and he said, you know, I think ASI is so cool.
0: Yes.
4: And he actually is coming to me and says, you know, there's a couple of other members that aren't ASI members that you need to get on the ball. And I said, send them over. We're going to recruit them.
0: Amen.
4: And so, you know, to Cody's point, the local church really benefits when you have members that are on fire, and that defines an ASI member.
0: That's right.
2: There's another area I'd like to share too, and that is another project that we haven't talked about yet, but it's called ASI Youth for Jesus.
0: Yes.
2: And the ASI Youth for Jesus is actually geared towards basically high schoolers, upper teenagers. Mm-hmm. And before the ASI convention, so the ASI convention is first Sabbath in August and the days leading up to it, but the month before, we have young people, so 16, 17, 18-year-olds that are in a local church. Many times they're sleeping in the fellowship hall on cots and things like that.
0: Camping out.
2: And they are learning how to be effective missionally where they are. So they're getting training on giving Bible studies, going door to door. Then they're going out to the community.
0: Right.
2: And then the neatest thing is that they are preaching an evangelistic series.
0: Praise God.
2: Many times we have church members that have been in the church for many years, and we're afraid to give a Bible study. We're afraid to preach an evangelistic series.
0: Right.
2: These are teenagers that are going and taking the tool that ASI has, New Beginnings, and going and preaching an evangelistic series. And so we intentionally want to be a blessing and a help to the churches in the area that we come for that national ASI convention for.
0: Excellent.
2: And so there's lots of ways.
0: Yes, definitely. And, you know, it is encouraging to see the reports by the Youth for Jesus, all the experiences, all the divine appointments.

0: project, if you will, rather than just listening and envisioning it. Here we have missionaries that have gone there, have pictures, and I believe, Rebecca, you have pictures, right? Who's got pictures and video we're going to share during this hour?
1: So
0: it's encouraging to see it all. And yes, Water for Life, when I see those well water, you know, when they go to a community and don't, where they don't have any running water, and it just brings me to tears how the Lord provides through the ASI members, you know. And we come back home and we're like, we need to do something else. We need to do something more. We're not doing enough. So anyhow, okay, I have in my notes children and family emphasis. You know that there are many families watching tonight. So what are we going to do with all these families that go to ASI?
1: Well, just to follow up on some of what Cody was sharing with you for Jesus program. You know, this is a program that we've run for, I think, 15 plus years.
0: Long time.
1: Very, very long time. And, you know, it models something in the local church, showing young people doing it, but the impact that it has on the young person as they go through. I've had many people that have gone through that program, some of my own relatives, some of my cousins, that say that process really changed their spiritual experience in a meaningful way. Because, you know, many times, you know, there will be Adventist young people that will grow up Seventh-day Adventist, but then they leave, you know, our fellowship. But going through this kind of process actually cements them very strongly in our church. And I think that, you know, this is one of the reasons a lot of people want to bring their families to the Seventh-day Adventist Church. Like you were saying, Brad, your boys remember as young young men saying, this is something. And now that they're older, they want to come back. No, that isn't always the case. We don't always see that with our Adventist young people. But ASI provides that kind of platform, and it's something that we put a lot of thought and effort into our children. We spend quite a bit of money making sure that we bring in the proper resources, the people that are the best at teaching our young people, because, you know, the first thing we know, the Lord is going to say to us is, what have you done with the children that I've given to you, right? We take that very seriously at ASI. And so people that are interested in getting involved in this way, when you come to convention, this is something that we've thought about a lot. It's family focused. We really think a lot about how the experience can actually impact in a spiritual way. It's just not entertainment. A lot of people, it's just, let's entertain the kids. But that's not what we're about. We want to create a deeper experience that's going to stick with them. You know, as they grow and as they move on into life.
0: You know, Danny, it could be that there's a family that have youth in the church, and they hear this Youth for Jesus and all these opportunities, but there are families within that community or that church that don't have any children. And I think that we all should invest in sending or supporting our children to go as missionaries. There are so many mission projects that they can be involved in. And maybe there's a woman or a man in the church that who have the means, you know, to help this young person to have that Marking for Life experience, to serve with Youth for Jesus. I don't know all the details of how it works. I'm assuming in the website they can get more information.
2: And you know, I would say about that, that there's, you can still, if there's somebody that is watching, says, I'd like my son, I'd like my daughter, I'd like my grandson, I'd like my granddaughter to go, or even, you know, there's somebody in the church that I think this would be a great experience for them. There's a few slots still available that you could go to the website and you can see it. It's asiministries.org. And then that'll direct you to the
1: Youth for Jesus,
2: Youth for Jesus website as well, where that can be done. But, you know, I just, it's, these programs are so important. I'm a father, and I have, as I've seen my daughters grow, and they're not all grown, but as they have gotten older, I've realized how important it is as a father to provide opportunities for them to be, have mission-minded and committed Adventist friends.
0: That's
3: right.
2: And that is the one of the best investments that we can do for our children, is give them opportunities. Because when they're toddlers and young, the home is everything to them. And then as they get older, friends become much more important to them. We need to have them in places where there's going to be mission-minded, solid young people that are going to be an

0: influence to them. And I have a friend, and he went to the Youth for Jesus program, I think 4 years is what he was telling me.
1: 4 years.
0: And he did different things there, preached and did different things. Mm-hmm. But he said, I am in, and he's a pastor today, right. said, I'm in the church and ministry today because of ASI Youth for Jesus.
2: Amen.
1: Wow.
0: And so
1: praise God.
0: These are important. But, you know, it's also, you mentioned the children and family and the programs that
2: yes.
0: we have for young people. ASI is not just for the mature. It
1: That's
0: is
1: right.
0: for everybody.
1: Yes.
0: And we want to encourage families with children to be there. These are going to be solid kids programs mm-hmm. that are going to be, as you said, missionally focused.
1: Yes.
0: And ASI is for everybody.
1: That's right.
0: The young professionals,
1: yes.
0: the families with kids, and those that have lots of experience, and we can learn from their experience as well.
1: That's right.
0: It's a big family.
1: Mm-hmm.
2: And I'll just,
1: well, Jesus started his ministry at age 12, right?
2: Yes.
0: That's right.
1: So be encouraged. Yes,
2: you know,
1: Danny.
2: One of the things that we talk about at convention, he's talking about, we have tracks for young professionals.
1: Oh.
2: You know, that you can come, and if you're wanting to have a specific set of meetings that's geared specifically for them. My wife came to me and she said, you know, Danny, you need to have something at convention that deals with an engaging Sabbath school so we can come and learn about how we can make that more exciting and you know, more impactful on our young people. So we have a whole track that's designed specifically for that, for families that want to say, hey, you know, I'm volunteering. This is another way we strengthen the church.
1: Mm-hmm. That's
2: is to
1: right.
2: say, hey, we're going to bring in some special resources that have the freshest, latest ideas, mm-hmm. the greatest resources you can get that will really make an impact mm-hmm. on your children when they go back to church and they're in their primary class or they're in their junior class. Mm-hmm. So these are all things that we are very intentional about
1: mm-hmm.
2: at our conventions.
1: Amen.
0: And I also want to mention that
1: yes.
0: that the young people want to not just come and listen. They want to have a mission.
1: Mm-hmm. Yes.
0: They want to have a purpose.
2: Yes.
0: Mm-hmm. They want to have a project that they
1: I
0: can
1: agree.
0: Get engaged
1: mm-hmm.
0: in. My daughter said it told me one point, she said, well, I would never leave the church because I'm so engaged mm-hmm. in the
1: yes.
0: church.
1: Mm-hmm.
2: Yeah.
0: We want our young people to be engaged. And I'll tell you, there is probably no better place to be than the ASI convention to learn about ways and opportunities to
1: yes.
0: get engaged, whether it's a student mission year with AFM or other organizations, whether it's
1: right.
0: another ministry that's doing something, whether it's young professionals that are banding together and saying, let's work together as young professionals,
1: right.
0: let's strengthen one another.
1: Mm-hmm.
0: It's ASI is all about mission and encouraging us
1: that's
0: to
1: right.
0: fulfill mission,
1: mm-hmm.
0: and that's exactly what our young people need to do.
1: Yes, mm-hmm. definitely. I want to remind you all that at home, you know, there's a lot of work to do, and there are a lot of resources. But one important thing of the convention, you go to the convention and you will leave different.
2: Mm-hmm.
1: The Holy Spirit works in our hearts and leads in the programming and leads in these different ministries so they can show you and share miracle stories that God has done. So you may say, oh, you're so busy, you're doing this and you're doing that. Well, guess what? Our faith is strengthened.
0: Amen.
1: And the Lord speaks and we heed to his word, and that is how we are able to go forward and have these testimonies of success stories. Otherwise, if the Lord is not in it and if it's not spiritually edifying us, it's not going to be successful.
0: Mm-hmm.
1: So definitely, you guys have devotionals during the convention. We have a video, Danny. I know we do. We're going to go there in a minute, but I want to hear from Rebecca. Rebecca, you have some stories as well.
3: Absolutely. I just wanted to comment on something what Cody was sharing.
1: Still, mm-hmm.
3: I really see missionality is contagious.
1: Mm. Yeah.
2: Yes.
3: And the carrier is people.
1: Mm. Yeah.
3: If you don't have people, it's going to die.
1: That's right.
3: So when you come to ASI, you catch the bug. Can
1: yes.
3: I say that?
1: Yes.
3: You catch the bug of missionality.
1: Yes. Mm.
3: And not just in the programming, which is powerful because you
1: yes,
3: learn how to share mm-hmm. Christ in a practical way. But through the people I have found have been the most value, right? They say your network is your net worth, right? Mm-hmm. And so who you know and the connections mm-hmm. that are made, yeah. I have found so much value in coming to
1: Amen.
3: ASI.
2: Yes. Mm-hmm.
3: Particularly as a young professional,
1: yes.
3: you're coming, you're looking for mentorship, you're looking for people who've done and
1: That's
3: shared
1: right.
3: and pioneered in businesses and in ministries, mm-hmm. and you want to learn and grow in that.
1: Yes.
3: So coming and not just hearing, knowing, oh, this is how you do it,
1: right.
3: but seeing people who've actually done it.
1: Mm-hmm. That's right. Mm-hmm. Mm-hmm.
3: You've been in the mission field 19 years.
1: Yes.
3: You've started a business.
2: Mm-hmm.
3: You've started this ministry. Mm-hmm. Tell me more.
1: Mm-hmm. Right.
3: And then through that, the sparks catch on and
1: yes.
3: the sparks catch on.
1: Amen.
3: To
1: Amen.
3: Activate all of our church members uh-huh. to get involved in ministry.
1: Yes. Yeah. Yes.
3: And I can trace back and I'm like, wow, that's where the Lord started with me. He just was like, inspired, whoa, okay, what if I did this? Okay, let's just try it. Let's see what happens.
1: We can change one life at a time.
3: Absolutely. Yeah.
1: Begins with us, definitely.
4: Let me yes. just add one little thing to what Rebecca's saying.
1: Well, I don't know. No, I'm just kidding. You go right ahead.
4: Nobody's talking about it, but the conventions have a really fun food opportunity. And what that means is you go to a meal, you know, you have your meals at the convention, obviously.
1: Right.
4: But it's about networking.
1: Yeah.
4: Because when you go to get your meal, mm-hmm. you go through line and you sit at a different table with someone different at every single
1: That's
4: meal.
1: That's right.
4: And you get those, exactly what Rebecca's saying, you sit at a table, everybody gets seated, and you go, okay, why don't you all say your name and where you're from, what do you do?
1: Exactly,
4: yeah. And you
1: exactly.
4: start networking
1: that's
4: at
1: fun.
4: A meal, and you meet these people, you're like, wow, that's so cool. It's an yeah. amazing opportunity.
1: Definitely.
3: And not just at the meal times. I mean, my favorite place is walking through the booth.
1: I love that. Oh,
3: once
1: my.
3: You walk in, you're like, whoa. I
1: and all this
3: everywhere.
1: Free material to
3: oh,
1: take,
3: yes.
1: go, take home with you.
3: Too.
1: I have to stick to the pens. It's easier to pack.
2: My kids love going around and collecting that. It's a game for them. But,
1: yeah.
2: you know, but they're learning, you know, it sounds kind of cliche because they're going around, but at the same time, they're beginning to learn about
1: of
2: some
1: course.
2: Of these ministries
1: yes.
2: and what they do, and they have to
1: yes.
2: stop, and some have to do something to get something,
4: That's
2: but, you know,
4: right.
2: so it's a bit of a game.
1: Yes.
2: So even with our kids, but the exhibit hall, it's so dynamic.
1: Yes.
2: There's so much energy and creativity, uh-huh. and you can just feel it. You can kind of mm-hmm. sense it, and it's very inspiring. It's
1: yes,
2: probably
1: it
2: one of my favorite parts of ASI mm-hmm. as
1: Amen.
2: Well.
1: No, I love the exhibition hall. Yet another new ministry comes in and mm-hmm. oh, what country are you from? And it's impacting so many countries. Mm-hmm. Okay, Danny, we have a video, and but we will need to talk about the ASI convention. We said the first weekend in May, in August. Sorry,
5: July 29th through August 1st.
1: So okay,
5: it's the first Sabbath in August and the days leading up to it.
1: All righty, take it away.
2: Well, let's maybe go now and watch this video to give you a sense and a little bit of a flavor of what an ASI convention is like.
1: Okay.
6: Every year, we hear the same thing after ASI convention. 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
7: On July 29 through August 1st, ASI is gathering in Phoenix, Arizona at the Phoenix Convention Center. Our theme is Hasten the Day, Prepare the Way.
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7: From practical seminars and inspiring plenaries to the exhibit hall where you'll see what God is doing around the world.
6: ASI Convention reminds you that you're part of something bigger and that God has called all of us.
7: So if you haven't registered yet,
6: now's a good time.
7: We'd love to see you there.
1: Sure enough, we'd love to see you there. Even I would love to see you there. So once again, that is the ASI convention that will be taking place in Phoenix, Arizona. Donnie?
2: I just want to reiterate, mm-hmm. you know, many people have plans that they do for summer. They, you know, they want to take a vacation or
1: right.
2: they think, well, how can I block this time? And, you know, is it really going to be worth it? Just come once.
1: Mm-hmm.
2: Just come one time and experience what we've been describing, because it will be life-changing for you and your family. We really believe that. And the entire, you know, this year, our theme is Hasten the Day, Prepare the Way.
1: Mm-hmm.
2: And we put that together with a lot of thought.
1: Yes.
2: You know, we all have agency as Seventh-day Adventists, Christians, as followers of Christ. You know, and the idea is, we can actually hasten his coming if we'll put our shoulder to the plow and go to work. You know, we know the Lord has wanted to come for some time.
1: Yes.
2: And we, you know, he could have very, very easily said, hey, I want this to be very efficient. I'm just going to send some angels out. We're going to do this all at one time. Everyone's going to make a decision. Yeah. He hasn't done that.
1: That's right.
2: He relies on us as human beings, and he wants us to he says, my yoke is easy and my burden is light. He wants to get in the traces with us. He wants us to do that work because it changes us.
1: That's right.
2: And this is what really ASI convention is all about. So just, if you haven't come, just come one time.
1: Yes.
2: And it will be a life-changing experience for you and your family.
1: Danny, one of the things that people worry about is that, oh, we don't know anyone there. What's going to happen?
2: Oh, we're a friendly bunch. We're a very friendly bunch.
1: I do believe that you have meetings with the people that go visit for the first time.
2: Yes.
1: So there are special services for you guys. So don't feel like you're going to walk in and, you know, sit in a little corner.
2: Oh. We have a new member process where we actually let you wear a special color lanyard and people will greet you.
1: Okay.
2: They'll come up and introduce themselves. We have a special first-time member, our first-time visitor breakfast.
1: Okay.
2: Where we'll sit down and we'll say, hey, here's what ASI is about.
1: Right.
2: Here are some of the things that you're going to want to be aware of and experience. And so we're very, very welcoming. We love to have new people come. Usually once they come once, they never leave.
1: Amen.
2: And so please, we would love to have you come to our
1: Excellent.
2: Convention.
1: Excellent. Thank you so much. All right. Well, we are going to take a moment to address our friends and family at home. Please make sure, you know, once this program airs, I know it will, you know, broadcast again. It'll be on social media and whatnot. Share with others. Share with your church, with the personal ministries director of your churches, so they can also learn more about ASI and its purpose and how it serves your church. So, Danny, talk about the Bible studies and what other things that can someone watching tonight who feel God calling them to do more work for his, more of his work.
2: So, you know, one of the things that ASI is designed to do is to inspire people to make that first step. And the Lord blesses those first steps. And so we have these members in action that they'll hear that will say, hey, if they're doing it, you know, we can do it too. And the Lord blesses our efforts. And that's really part of what ASI is about.
1: Yes.
2: I would like, forgive me, because we're big into the members in action and hearing some of the inspiring stories.
1: Yes.
2: I know Brad has a couple more stories that I think we really need to hear.
1: Come on, Brad,
2: so
1: you're bursting at the
2: Brad, scene. You know, members in action and hearing inspiring stories is a big part of what ASI
1: Definitely.
2: Does.
1: Definitely.
2: And Brad, I know we only have a little bit of time left, but some of the stories you were telling us before we came on air, they're very inspiring, and I'd love to hear maybe one or two more.
4: Absolutely. You know what? And I'm going to just invite you as I start telling the story. I want to see you at ASI, and I was just thinking
1: yes.
4: about this. You know what? What if you who are watching make a decision and you come up to each of us at ASI and say, hey, I saw you on the
1: yes.
4: program.
2: Yes.
1: That would be nice.
4: That'll
2: love
4: make
2: that.
4: Us excited.
2: Cool.
4: <Yes. laughs> Very nice. And if you come, you're going to hear a lot more mission stories because we are going to have a lot of people there sharing and members in action on plenaries and breakout sessions. So please come and visit us and we'll be excited for that. I want to tell you a story about one of our missionaries who was working in the Philippines. Now, if you know anything about the Philippines, you're going to say, the Philippines isn't unreached. We've got Adventist universities in the Philippines.
1: Hospital.
4: That's exactly right. But the Philippines is a chain of islands, and there are many
1: right.
4: islands that are completely unreached.
1: Yes.
4: And AFM had a family move to the Philippines almost three decades ago and began working with a group. Now, this group, the Mengyang people, are a very specific group. They have their own dialect, their own language. They live very isolated from the rest of the Philippines. And Christian denominations had tried to work among these people for 400 years with
1: wow.
4: no success.
1: Wow.
4: When AFM's missionary family began working among those people, AFM, once again, its model is you teach people about Jesus in a way that they're going to understand, but they become, maybe they're ASI members and we don't even know.
1: Amen.
2: I like that.
4: Yeah, that's right. They're disciple makers. That's
1: right.
4: what AFM does. It's about
1: yes.
4: sharing Jesus with someone that begins to share Jesus.
1: Yes.
4: You can't learn about Jesus and not share him. And so AFM believes in starting church planting movements where the first church is started by the missionary, but then that that church goes out and starts another church. Mm-hmm. And church that planting. Second church mm-hmm. starts a third church. So it's not the missionary doing all these. It is the people themselves.
1: The indigenous.
4: When they learn about what it means to be a Christian,
1: yes.
4: they begin to put that in practice. So the very first Bible study you
1: wow.
4: have, you finish it by saying, who can you share what you learned today with? Pick a person.
1: Yes.
4: So you challenge them.
1: You challenge,
4: every
1: exactly.
4: study.
1: Nice.
4: And so in this group of the Hmong Yam people, one of our AFM missionaries began working and planted their first church.
1: Mm-hmm.
4: And that church began to plant another church. Yes. I want to tell you that in that people group today,
1: yes.
4: we have 47 churches. And that's
1: wow.
4: five generations.
1: 47 that means churches.
4: 47. That means one church planted a second.
1: Right.
4: That second planted a third. That third planted a fourth. That fourth planted a fifth. So it wasn't the first that planted four.
1: Right.
4: It's consecutive generations. But I want to tell you a specific story that just happened recently among one of those church plants. One of the young men who had learned about Jesus from another local, who had learned it from another local, he went back to his village. So you're talking about an island.
1: Right.
4: And you start in a village, and then those locals go and travel to other islands, to other
1: wow.
4: villages.
1: Mm-hmm.
4: And he went to his village, and he began sharing Jesus. But the people weren't really interested.
1: Mm.
4: They kind of listen and they go, man, I don't know. Mm-hmm. This is a worldview that's very different. And he's sharing.
1: Right.
4: Him and his wife were living there in their raised house. You know, you go up the
1: yes.
4: steps into the house,
1: yes.
4: kind of a hut there in the jungle setting.
1: Mm-hmm.
4: And his wife was pregnant. And the night that she delivered, mm-hmm. Their baby was born. And he heard the first cry. He was outside. The man heard the first yell from the wife.
1: Aww.
4: It's a boy mm-hmm. from the lady that was helping his wife.
1: Right.
4: And then very shortly after, he heard his wife's voice. Mm-hmm. And she said, he's dead.
1: Mm-hmm.
4: And he went up the stairs and he saw his baby. And he told the story to our career missionary that lives there and said, I put my hand on my baby and it was as cold as the rocks in the river.
1: Wow.
4: That was how he could compare. His baby was blue.
1: Mm-hmm.
4: There was no breathing.
1: Mm-hmm.
4: And they realized that the baby had been born dead.
1: Wow.
4: And you can imagine the impact for
1: still
4: any of
1: born.
4: Us. And him and his wife, mm-hmm. after finishing the delivery, they came down and they sat as their custom were in front of their hut, and the whole village comes. And now this is the custom in that area. Every single member of the village climbed the stairs to see the dead baby.
1: Mm.
4: And then they come down and they sit with the family.
1: Wow.
4: And they spend the whole night
1: wow.
4: sitting.
1: Wow.
4: And it's a time of mourning.
1: Right.
4: And as the redness of the sky began to turn and the sun's coming up, one of the villagers reminded this new Adventist, you know, the villagers weren't Adventists, but this young man who had just lost his baby was.
1: Right.
4: And he said, Manuel, we have to bury your baby before the sun comes up, you know. And at that moment, this young Adventist missionary who had been spending the whole night in mourning just realized, wait a minute. I've been learning about Jesus and that Jesus can raise the dead. Mm-hmm. And he stood up and he said, no, Jesus is going to raise my son from the dead. And he ran up the stairs into his little hut. Mm-hmm. And the whole village was like, this guy's lost it,
1: right?
4: You know?
1: Mm-hmm.
4: And he went up and he told the story to the career missionary that he went in and he just began praying. And he said, dear Jesus, please, this is my baby. Bring my baby back.
1: Mm-hmm.
4: And he lay down on top of his baby and he prayed. And he said he put his hand on his baby and his baby was warm.
1: Mm-hmm.
4: But his baby wasn't breathing. The baby was warm, but he wasn't breathing. And he said, well, what do you do? And he remembered that he had seen when a baby's born, somebody smacks him on the back.
1: Right.
4: So he smacked his baby on the back, and the baby let out a big cry.
1: Wow.
4: And the villagers
1: wow.
4: heard. And he went down the stairs with his baby. Now, keep in mind that every single villager had gone up those stairs, had seen the dead
1: right.
4: baby,
1: that's
4: and
1: right.
4: had spent the night mourning together. And he brought
1: wow.
4: down his dead baby and his alive
1: baby.
4: And he said, Jesus raised my baby to
1: wow.
4: life.
1: Wow.
4: And there is a very thriving church in that village.
1: Powerful. Yeah. Powerful. Yeah, you have to believe, you know. You know, you're seeing it.
4: Mm.
1: What a witness. That is a tremendous story.
8: Sometimes we forget how powerful our God
1: That's
8: is.
1: That's right. We focus on the problem, how big the problem is, and we forget how big our God is.
2: Powerful.
1: Thank you for sharing that. Mm-hmm. It's a heartbreaking story, but praise the Lord, it ended up with a miracle.
4: Absolutely. You know, yes, what Danny was saying, God uses us. I love what he said, because God could do this way better than we can, but he chooses to use us because, for many reasons, but I think as we work for God, as we answer that call to be missional, as businessmen, as disciples of Jesus, we get to experience the joy sharing Jesus with somebody. It is joyful when you have participated in this process and you see that light bulb come on and somebody accepts Jesus. Yes. What a pleasure that
1: Amen.
4: Is.
1: Amen. Yes. Amen. Yes, let's take words of encouragement, words of peace, to one life at a time, and we will be able to spread the word, and Jesus will be back. Mm-hmm. So what words would you like to share, Rebecca, to say goodbye to our viewers?
3: Wow.
1: I know.
3: Oh, man. You know, I just think if there's anything I could share on my heart, of course, number one, come to ASI.
1: Yes. Amen.
3: But number two, just start where you are.
1: Yes. Mm-hmm.
3: Start scared. Mm-hmm. Start with the unknowns. Start even when you're not sure how to share Christ, or even, like, how can all these crazy miracles happen?
1: Yes.
3: But it's simply when we are surrendered.
1: Yes.
3: And we allow God to permeate our lives.
1: Yes.
3: And he slowly changes our mindset.
1: That's true.
3: He slowly changes our vantage point to see and to look at the entire mission field around us. Mm-hmm. Like when you just start and you pray that prayer, Lord, use me in some simple way.
1: Yes. Mm-hmm.
3: God always answers that prayer.
1: Amen.
3: And if I could share a quick story. Do we
1: please
3: have time
1: do.
3: For
1: yes,
3: a please. Story? You know, I prayed this prayer when I was entering into teaching in the classroom. And I said, Lord, I don't know how to reach all of my students. Mm-hmm. They come from such diverse backgrounds, from escaping the Taliban in Afghanistan to the Ukrainian war. Like, all my students have been through heavy, heavy circumstances just to get to the United States. And the Lord was just telling me, there's no secret sauce. There's no little, you know, and then boom, this amazing transformation happens.
1: Right.
3: Just be present, be there, and let Jesus work through you.
1: Amen.
2: That's right.
3: So I was in the classroom, and I was teaching, you know, doing my ESL thing. And I noticed a student who had done well in the beginning of the semester, she just started dropping off. Her grades were plummeting. She wasn't showing up to class. I'm like, something's going on here. The Holy Spirit said, reach out to her. Reach out to her.
1: It's
3: like, okay, what do I do? So I reached out to her, sent her a message. I said, how are you doing? I just noticed, like, it seems like you're struggling in the class. Tell me, you know. She's like, I'm so sorry, Professor. It's just, there's just a lot of things going on in my life right now, and I'm so sorry I haven't been to class, and I know I'm not doing the assignments. I'm really trying my best. And I said, oh, that's okay. I said, is there any way that I can help you? And so she started just unfolding to me what she was going through, a situation of domestic violence in the home. Her husband was an alcoholic and beating her in front of her 2-year-old baby boy. And she said, I just can't focus on school right now. The home is chaotic. I'm just going through so many things. I said, oh, I'm so sorry. I had no idea. I said, let's talk about this. Can you come to class? And then we can talk about it after class. She said, yes. She comes back into class, and we talk about it, and she's just sharing everything on her heart. And I said, can I pray with you? Mm-hmm. She's a Muslim student, you know? She's like, yes, please. I need it. I need it. I need God's help. And I said, yes, God is there for you, even in your darkest moments.
1: Amen.
3: He's there for you.
1: Mm-hmm.
3: And that just created an open bond. Like, she just, after that, she was wanting to come every class, trying to make sure she'd be there, and she'd stay afterwards, because she just looked forward to the time that she could talk with me and connect and just share what was happening in life.
2: Mm-hmm. Praise
3: that God. Semester passed, and I thought, well, I don't know if I'll see her again.
1: Right.
3: She finds me, and she's like, oh, you're teaching another class. Professor, I need to be there. She shows up to my next class the next semester. And I realize, wow, God is creating. I was like, I don't know what I was doing, but God was creating that connection.
1: That's right.
3: And the Holy Spirit said, invite her to your home.
2: Mm-hmm.
3: Invite her to your home.
1: Yes.
3: So I reached out and said, hey, listen, you know, I have a group. We meet together, young adults in our home. We have a wonderful meal together. We worship together. If this is something you're open to, you're welcome to join us. Yeah. She said, yes, absolutely. She came to her very first time in my home, brought her two-year-old son. And as she was there, she was just beaming with joy. She was like, she was like, this feels a little like home. She's like, you know, since I left my country, I haven't had this kind of community.
1: Wow.
3: And she's like, when you sing together, your praises to God, like she got out her phone, she was filming, she's like, I love this. She was like, when you sing together your praises to God, she's like, that just fills my heart.
1: Amen.
3: And through that, I was able to, you know, open up the Bible, share with her. She began this open dialogue.
1: Nice.
3: Later, she reached out to me, and she was like, Professor, you know, I know that there's four books, you know, for us Muslims, you know, there's the Quran, which she's like, I know the Quran well, but there's these other books, the Torah, the Torah, first five books of the Bible, the Zabur, which is the book of Psalms, Injil, which is the Gospels. She said, I don't really know about these other books. And somebody gave me this Injil the other day, the Gospels.
1: Yes.
3: And she was just like, I was like, oh, so interesting she would share that with her professor. And so I said, would you like to study that together?
1: Nice.
3: Yes, absolutely.
4: Nice. Praise the Lord.
3: Praise the Lord.
1: Yes.
3: So I have a special photo, too, we can share in the classroom after done with classes. Aww. This is my office hours. I invited her, come on in.
1: Amen.
3: Brought out my Bible. She brought her Quran. And she even had her other friend who's Turkish. And her other friend was just waiting in the corner, like, because they wanted to go, you know, eat out after. Yes. And I looked at her and I said, would you like to come join us too?
1: Nice.
3: She's like, oh, what is this? I said, well, do you have a faith background? She's like, you know, I'm Muslim, kind of Muslim, but, you know, I just break all the rules. I don't know. She's like, I'm sure that it's either Judaism or Muslim or Christian that's the real religion, but I don't really know which one.
1: Wow.
3: She's like, do you have any answers?
1: That's
3: I was
1: so
3: like,
1: precious.
3: Let's talk.
1: Yeah. Wow.
3: So my office hours just turned into a Bible study.
1: Amen.
3: And then they just started pelting me with questions. What does the Bible say about this?
1: Yes.
3: What does the Bible say about that?
1: Hungry.
3: Yes. Just and then I was just like, wow, this is how the Holy Spirit leads. Praise
1: Amen.
3: God.
4: Amen.
3: And I'm still seeing him move and work in every little way. And it just simply starts by being open.
1: Yes.
4: That's right.
3: Surrender to the Lord, listening to his Spirit move.
1: That's right.
3: And God opens the doors.
0: I think what one of the things that you said, Rebecca, is that God impressed you. There's not a secret sauce.
3: Okay.
0: And that's true for all of us.
1: Yeah.
0: God has a place for each of us. He has divine appointments like that for all of us.
1: That's right.
0: We need to be present. We need to be there. We need to be intentionally mission-focused and looking for those opportunities.
4: Mm-hmm.
0: And God wants to use all of us like
4: that's
0: that.
4: Right.
1: Amen.
4: Yeah.
1: I think offering a safe zone to all these people speaks highly. And they feel comfortable, they feel safe, and they feel part of. And who doesn't like to be, you know, feel part of community? We do have another picture. We want to remind our viewers the date for the ASI convention. We want you folks to make plans, so save the date, right?
2: Yes.
1: Go ahead, Donnie.
2: No, it's July 29 through August 1st. You can see some of the speakers that we have. We have a really nice balance between lay people that are, you know, you've heard stories tonight from the types of members that do the members in action at our conventions.
1: Right.
2: We also have some of our best known evangelists that come and inspire us as well. So we've talked about the theme a little bit already. Hasten the day, prepare the way.
1: Yes.
2: Please, if you're willing, mark down these dates. It's going to be in Phoenix, Arizona. It is an event like none other. Come and be inspired. Join this movement of people that are passionate about sharing Christ in their marketplace. We would love to have you there.
1: Amen.
0: And I want to add to that. It's been mentioned about the exhibit hall and things like that. And we're grateful that 3ABN airs the programs, but there's a major thing that you miss if you just watch the programs, and that's interacting with the people.
1: That's right.
0: And visiting with them and being inspired by them, learning from them in the exhibit hall, in the meals.
1: Yes.
0: And so I'm thankful that we can watch for those that can't attend, but it's not a substitute for actually being there.
1: It does not compare.
0: Yeah, sure,
1: I can watch them with my pajamas, you know, in my pajamas, but, you know, when you visit the booths and you get to know what everyone is doing, what creative ways of sharing Christ in the marketplace, you can encourage. So this is definitely something that we as a family have enjoyed for years to attend. Our boys also enjoyed during their times, and that they had a chance to be part of the children's program. But, you know, sometimes we cut shy of supporting spiritual activities, Christian activities, and it's great to go on vacation and all that, but we need to give godly activities a priority. And I believe that we're living in those times that's what we need. We need to connect. We need to have that environment, that positive environment, good vibes, like people say these days, right? So it's nice for all the youth and all families to go. So I don't know if you have a few any information you want to share with our viewers. You only have 3 minutes left.
2: Well, we've covered a lot of things.
1: Yes.
2: This evening. It's been a wonderful dialogue, and I just want to thank everyone for the dialogue that we've had. We've talked about so many different things, but, you know, I guess I would probably bring it back and kind of summarize a little bit. You know, we've talked about what ASI is as an organization, the different elements of it, whether it's ministry-focused or professional-focused. And so, you know, for anyone that may be watching, the convention is certainly a big part of what we do, but there's a lifestyle that comes that convention is just really a catalyst for. And so if the Lord is moving on your heart, you've heard some of the stories, you've been inspired by what has been shared by Brad and by Rebecca, you know, the Lord may be speaking to you and saying, I need to get more involved in my marketplace. And we hope that that's what you're taking away from our time together on this on this program, because that's really what ASI is all about, is to inspire people to say, what can I do in my workplace? What can I do in my sphere of influence? And to just encourage you to say, pray the prayer that I prayed and that I know others have prayed around the table, to say, Lord, what would you have me to do?
0: Amen.
2: And ask him to open up opportunities for you. And when you do that, the Holy Spirit will move. He will work, and he will speak to you, and he'll tell you what those opportunities are. And so, if the Lord is moving in your heart in that way, come join us at our convention. Think about how you can be more intentional in sharing Christ in your marketplace. And we would love to have you benefit from the fellowship that the ASI family gives. I just, those are the thoughts that come to mind.
1: Amen. Well, anyone have some closing thoughts?
0: You know, I was thinking as Brad was sharing the story of the baby that was born as a stillborn and then came to life, I was thinking that we might not see that exactly, but we can see that in certain ways when we share Jesus with people.
1: Yes.
0: They can be spiritually dead, and they can become alive.
2: The life is restored.
0: The life is restored.
1: Yes.
0: And that's how God wants to use us as we share Christ in our marketplace.
1: Amen.
0: The marketplace may be our work, it may be our school, it may be our neighborhood, it may be our church. It's wherever we are.
1: Mm-hmm.
0: But God wants to show us his resurrection power as we share him.
1: Amen. And I would even go and say, even within our own family.
0: It's true.
2: Yes.
0: So,
4: yeah, I wasn't paid to say this, but I will say, come to ASI. We're going to be excited. And if you have enjoyed the mission stories, come by. AFM is going to be there and have a booth.
1: Right.
4: We're going to have at least 4 missionaries flying from their field of service to ASI. Come by our booth and hear more stories. And just come to ASI. We'll be excited to meet you.
1: Well, we'll have a booth there, too.
0: Yes, you
1: so
0: will.
1: I look forward
0: There'll
1: to
0: be a lot
1: seeing
0: of booths.
1: You have. Yes. Yes. Well, God bless you. Thank you for sharing this time with us. Don't forget to share this program with your friends and family. God bless you.

0: Greg and Jill Morricone are excited to be in Champaign, Illinois very soon, and they hope you'll join them at the Champaign Seventh-day Adventist Church on Saturday, June 13, for a full day of spiritual renewal and fellowship. Jill will be speaking on the theme of freedom found in forgiveness, and her message during the 11 a.m. morning worship service will be titled Fully Forgiven. Then after a fellowship lunch, she'll also speak at 3 p.m. on forgiveness that rebuilds. Greg and Jill would love to hear how God and 3ABN have blessed you, so make plans to join them on Saturday, June 13th at the Champaign Seventh-day Adventist Church at 308 South Mattis Avenue in Champaign, Illinois. For more information, call the church office at 217-356-1013 or email them at champaignsda@outlook.com. You can also find information at 3abn.tv/news. We look forward to seeing you there.
1: In 2017, I found my mother dead after a heart attack. So I've lost myself through that journey. I've lost contact with God. To take your guys' time out to come there and to spread that word, I thought was huge, because a lot of people just see us as criminals, you know, and that's it. But we're way more than that. We're moms. We're people's children. We are still people. And
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3: Are you searching for answers to difficult family issues? Then you will be blessed by Counsel for the Heart, a program that brings hope and encouragement to the family. Psalm 147:3 says, He heals the brokenhearted and binds up their wounds. 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
4: Welcome to Counsel for the Heart. In this series, we'll discuss issues that affect the family. My goal is to inspire faith, hope, and courage in dealing with life's challenges. I plan to share with you from my personal experience, as well as my experience as a Bible instructor for the past 18 years. Often, while giving a Bible study, I've had the opportunity to help others with their problems through sharing my own experience, as well as through sharing Bible principles and guidelines. As we near the second coming of Jesus, Satan is increasing his attack on the family. It is my hope and sincere prayer that this series will provide tools that will be a benefit and a blessing to you and your family and give you courage to press on to that great day. In today's world, there are many who are confused about the role of women, and particularly the role of women in marriage. And even beyond that, there are many who ask questions about the role of women in a Christian marriage. Some say that women should implicitly obey their husbands. Others say they're to be treated as equals. Is the man or the woman head of the household? What about the women's lib movement? Where does that fit in? My plan is to explore all of this with you today, so I hope that both the ladies and the gentlemen will stay by as we get into today's topic, the role of women in marriage. But just before we start, would you pray with me? Father in heaven, again, we come to you because we know that you are the author of all things, the creator of all things. You are the one who created the man and the woman and who performed the first marriage. So, Father, we ask that you will be with us in this discussion today, that you will give us insight into the scripture, insight into your will and into your heart and the perfect plan that you have for mankind and for men and women in marriage. Pour out your Holy Spirit upon us, Father. I pray that you will give them ears to hear, eyes to see, and hearts to understand your will for each of our lives. In the name of Jesus, we pray. Amen. The issue of women's rights first became well known during the French and American Revolution in the late 18th century. It rose up again as the women's liberation movement in the 60s and 70s, with the goal of eliminating various forms of oppression based on gender. Those involved in the movement hoped to gain for women equal economic, political, and social status with men. A few specific issues were equal access to employment, equal pay, education, child care, and changing family roles. Since that time, we have seen women become successful in various political roles, hold corporate leadership positions, and numerous other roles previously held only by men. Women have labored in behalf of others who they felt were being oppressed or treated unfairly. You may remember the name Susan B. Anthony, an American civil rights leader and suffragist. She was co-founder of the Women's Suffrage Association. She was arrested and tried for casting a vote in the 1872 presidential elections. Without a trial, she was found guilty and sentenced to pay a $100 fine, which, by the way, she never did pay. We've come a long way, haven't we? In some cases, the dominant role of men may be oppressive to women. For example, a domineering husband may quote one of several Bible verses for the purpose of gaining control over his wife. For example, Genesis 3:16, God says to Eve, "He will rule over you." Ephesians 5:22, "Wives, submit to your husbands." 1 Corinthians 7:4, "The wife does not have authority over her own body, but the husband does." This may sound a little scary. It can be a very perplexing situation for Christian women, especially if their spouse has a tendency to be verbally, emotionally, or physically abusive or controlling. She wants to obey God and His Word by being submissive, and at the same time, she desperately needs help dealing with the abuse and controlling issues. At times, when women in this situation seek out counsel with a Christian friend or pastor, they're often told to forgive, be more submissive, and more loving. And while it's true that is good Bible counsel, there are occasions when there needs to be something more in order to effectively deal with the situation. A man is accountable to God for his actions. If he becomes physically abusive, he is committing a felony. Should a woman be quiet and do nothing, or should she report him to the authorities? If she does nothing, not only does she continue to be abused, but she enables him to continue breaking the law of the land as well as God's law. The Bible gives us several examples of exceptions in the area of submission. One is found in 1 Samuel 25, when Nabal, a wealthy sheep owner, refused David's request to feed his men, although he could easily have done so. David wasn't asking for a handout. David and his men had been protecting Nabal and his men for some time, and Nabal was prosperous as a result. His rude denial of David's request could have resulted in his destruction if it had not been for his wife, Abigail. When Abigail learned what had happened, she went into action. Without consulting her husband in this case, she gathered a large supply of provisions, and with the help of servants, she went out to meet David and his men. With tactful words, kindness, and wisdom from God, she was enabled to intervene in a situation that could have been disastrous. In this case, Abigail acted contrary to her husband's foolish decision in order to save his life and the lives of his men. In addition, her actions prevented King David from retaliating and having blood on his hands. Regarding submission to laws, we have the example in Daniel chapter 3. Remember when King Nebuchadnezzar made a law, he built a huge statue and he made a law of the land that everyone at the sound of the trumpet should bow down and worship this idol. Those three Hebrew boys refused to bow down. Even though it was the law of the land, it was contrary to the law of God. We realize that entire submission can be made only to the Lord because He is the one who purchased us with His own life. The principle of the role of women in marriage was first discussed in the book of Genesis and given to us by God. After the fall of man, God told Eve in Genesis 3:16, "Your desire shall be to your husband, and he shall rule over you." The word for rule in the Hebrew means to have dominion or power over. We'll look at the principle of this text as we go through the program. In the Old Testament, a wife was described as being possessed by her lord or husband in the sense of ownership. Throughout history, women in non-Christian circles have been subjected to degradation and even slavery. Among the Hebrew people, however, women were in a position of subordination, but not slavery and oppression. However, through the power of the Holy Spirit and the gospel, many positive changes have come. What is the true role intended for men and women? Let's consider the concept of biblical submission from the Bible. In Ephesians 5:22, it says, "Wives, submit to your own husbands as to the Lord." The word submit may cause some to have an adverse reaction depending on their understanding of their current situation. In the dictionary, the word submit means to accept or yield to a superior force or to the authority or will of another person. In a short word study, there are three Hebrew words for our English word submit. The first one, anah, is through the idea of looking down or browbeating to abase self, afflict, or chasten self. The word kakash means to be untrue in word or deed, to deceive, deny, deal falsely, lying, or submit selves. And rafas means to prostrate self or to humble self. In the New Testament, there's the Greek word hupotasso and the word hupiko, both meaning to submit self and to surrender self. All right, we're going to take a short break, but we'll be right back. Don't go away.
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4: Welcome back to Counsel for the Heart and today's topic, the role of women in marriage. In our last segment, we looked at some Bible principles on the topic of submission and also at a short word study. To continue on that, we want to conclude from the word study that the word submit means to be humbled, to obey, and to surrender self. A woman may become nervous if she feels like she is being unduly forced to surrender or submit her will. If this were the case, it would be wise to seek counsel in order to know if, in fact, there is a control issue or if she is being resistant to God's leading through her husband. When it comes to our duty to God, we must always obey Him, even when it conflicts with the husband's authority. For example, if you're a Christian and you want to go to church and pray and study and read your Bible and your husband does not want you to do this, you need to obey God. This is one area where God's will overrides the husband's authority. But at the same time, as a Christian, you would want to handle that appropriately, not being defiant, but being kind, loving, and reasoning. Remember, the Bible says to be wise as a serpent and yet harmless as a dove. We have another program coming up soon on this titled Living with an Unbelieving Spouse for those of you who may be in this situation. In a balanced relationship, a woman can be in submission to her husband while not allowing her will to be swallowed up by him. Let's look at a couple more Bible verses. Ephesians 5:21 says, "Submitting yourselves to one another in the fear of God." Another translation says, "Submit to one another out of reverence for Christ." Clearly, we are called as believers to submit ourselves one to another. Does that mean that we should lie down and be a doormat? No, I don't believe that that's God's intention for us at all. Let's consider another important point here. Submission to God. I believe that before we can truly submit to others, we must first understand what submission means in our relationship with God. James 4, verses 7 and 8 says, "Submit yourselves, therefore, unto God. Resist the devil, and he will flee from you. Draw near to God, and he will draw near to you. So to submit to God is to yield to his will and authority by committing your life to him and willingly following him. Has all the world made that commitment? Well, obviously not. All we have to do is read the paper, and we recognize that there are many who have resisted God's authority in their life, who are rebelling, and that full rebellion that many are in is in just complete contrast to the opposite of submission. What is the reason for this? Rebellion cannot be overcome by force or coercion. The rebellious in heart do not understand the sacrifice of love that was made in their behalf. It is only as we recognize God's pure, perfect, unselfish love for us that we'll trust him enough to lay down our own plans, our own will, our own desires, and accept his in the place of it. Sometimes we think that our way will be the best for us, bring us the most happiness, even if it's contrary to God's will. Does God ever force us to do it his way? No, he doesn't. What about Abraham? Did God prevent Abraham from taking Hagar as a second wife? No. Do you think that there was ever a time that Abraham regretted that decision? I'm sure there were many times he regretted that decision, because we know there were many, many unhappy and miserable, sad consequences as a result of his decision. When we humble or submit ourselves unto God, we do so as a love response, with a confident knowledge that we can trust him with our life and our happiness. When Jesus was here on earth, he willingly submitted his will to the Father. Why? Because he had perfect confidence and trust in his Father. Ephesians 5:22. Wives, submit to your own husbands as to the Lord. While some people have misused this verse, that doesn't mean we should throw it out. We need to know the intended meaning. Verse 25 says, husbands, love your wives, just as Christ loved the church and gave himself for her. Men, this is a high calling. How does it say you're to love your wives? Just as Christ loved the church. Here we see a parallel between marriage and God's relationship with his church, his people. How far was Jesus willing to go for the sake of his people, the church? We know the answer to that. He was willing to go all the way to the cross, to lay down his life, his will, submit himself completely and fully for our sakes. To follow Jesus' example, a man would be willing to endure suffering and even death if that's what would be necessary in order to ensure the personal well-being and happiness of his wife. With a man like that, what woman would not be willing to completely submit herself? Let's look at the practical aspect of submission. Does submission mean that a man makes all the decisions in the home? Does the husband make all the financial decisions, or do they make those decisions together? Who has the last word when it comes to important family decisions? Well, I want to share with you just a short story. When Charles and I were being married in our wedding, the pastor at the end of the ceremony, he turned to me and he said, "Now, Junie, remember, Charles always has the last word." And I remember thinking, "Oh, that's scary." And then he turned to Charles and he said, "Charles, remember, the last word is yes, dear." That gave me a little bit of relief. Let's look again at our passage in Ephesians 5:21. Submitting yourselves one to another in the fear of God. In the marriage relationship, both the husband and the wife are called to be subject to one another. The wife is to demonstrate respect for her husband and his leadership. The husband is to make willing sacrifices for the good of his wife. In this setting, submission is not usually a problem, because each is more concerned with the other's well-being and happiness than their own. When difficult issues come up, both parties committed to Christ will be willing to submit to each other. God does not intend that a woman should be made the

0: money. After several years of frustration, on the advice of friends, we set up a budget. We worked on that together. We made a decision how the money would be spent, what accounts and how much would go into each account, what allowance we would receive. And since that time, it has been a great blessing to us. It has helped us and kept us from having conflict over the issue of finances. Some may teach that submission is blind obedience, but true biblical submission is voluntarily surrendering your will to one another. And I want to share another example, illustration from my life. A number of years ago, Charles told me that we were going to have to move for the sake of his employment. I remember being very upset, and for me, that move would mean leaving my work as a Bible instructor with a church family that I dearly loved, leaving wonderful friends. But the worst thing for me was the idea of leaving my daughter, who had just recently married. And I thought, what if she has a baby and I'm not going to be there to be involved in that? I was quite upset, and my response was, I'm not going to move. Charles said I moped around for several days, and I was very sad. So he came up to me one day, and he put his arms around me, and he said, Junie, if this move is going to make you so unhappy, then I'll find another job. How do you think that impacted me? Well, it touched my heart. I felt loved and cared for, but beyond that, I realized, how could I be so selfish to keep him from a position in ministry that would be such a blessing to him? So his submission to me, setting down his authority as head of household, moved upon my heart so that I was willing to submit to him. And we did move not long after that. Looking back, we can see God's hand in it, and we're thankful that God has given us the courage to be willing to submit one to another. We'll be right back after a short break.
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0: Welcome back to Counsel for the Heart and our program today titled The Role of Women in Marriage. In the last segment, we talked about submission to one another and to God. In the same way that God gives each of us freedom of choice to serve him or not, the best example of submission in marriage is through that same freedom to choose. Nevertheless, the Bible is clear that the husband is the head of the household. Man was created prior to woman, and she is part of him. But don't forget that with position comes responsibility. A man's responsibility is to his family and their care. A true Christian husband in the leadership role of the home will set an example of being a servant in his loving care for his family. Before Charles and I were married, when we were working together in ministry, we planned a spiritual retreat down at the coast for about 25 of our friends. And I just remember that the speaker for the weekend, our friend who's a retired pastor evangelist, what an example he set of being a servant. We set it up so that everyone had opportunity to help in the kitchen with cooking and cleaning and all of those things. And he was one of the first to be at the kitchen sink peeling potatoes right alongside his wife. I won't forget his example of a servant. Ephesians 5, 28 and 29, so husbands ought to love their own wives as their own bodies. He who loves his wife loves himself, for no one ever hated his own flesh, but nourishes and cherishes it, just as Christ also does the church. When the husband loves and cares for his wife as he cares for his own body, his wife will not fear submitting to him. She will have perfect trust in him. Romans 13, verse 1 says, every person is to be in subjection to governing authorities. This council reminds us that every citizen is to submit to the law of the land, unless, of course, the law of the land goes contrary to the law of God. In applying this to marriage, A Christian woman would certainly not be expected to obey her husband if he were trying to get her

0: to disobey the law of the land. An interesting Bible example of submission is that of Elkanah and Hannah, the parents of Samuel. Hannah was barren for a number of years, and in her despair, she went to the temple, to the tabernacle, and outside the tabernacle, she poured out her heart before God. Eli, the priest, saw her, and he thought she was drunk at first. But when he realized the true situation, he said to her, "Go in peace, and the God of Israel grant your petition that you have asked of him." Hannah made a vow to God that if her request for a child was granted, she would dedicate her child to God. The Bible states that Elkanah consented to her vow, and he didn't have to do this. As the head of the home, he could have denied her vow and gone contrary to that, but he believed that God was in this, and so he consented to the vow that she had made to God. Here's another example of mutual submission. I've saved the hot potato, we might call it, for last. In Genesis 3:16, God told Eve, "Your desire shall be to your husband, and he shall rule over you." What do you do when both husband and wife have discussed an issue and don't agree on what direction to take? You've both prayed about it, and still, there's no final decision. You still have differences of opinion, but that decision needs to be made. According to the principle set forth by God in His Word and in the order of family rule, the wife should yield to the final decision of her husband. Now, this may be difficult at times, but something good will come out of it in the end. If the husband makes several wrong decisions, eventually he'll realize that he should listen more carefully to his wife's counsel. Secondly, ladies, we need to leave our husband and his decisions with the Lord. If you think he's wrong, pray and ask God to change his mind, or let him suffer the consequences so that he can learn by his mistakes. Also, this places the responsibility for mistaken judgment on his shoulders, not yours. Maybe that's why God gave men broader shoulders. In the conclusion, we could say that God's plan is that whether young or old, married or single, we humbly submit to one another, serving each other, leading by example, and being humble enough to learn from each other. To submit in its proper sense is to practice humility. This is the key to true happiness in marriage. I hope that you've been blessed by this program and that with God's help, you can find the proper balance of submission in your home. That's our program for today. Please join us again next week for Counsel for the Heart.
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2: The danger of success. In Romans 8:28, the Apostle Paul writes, "And we know that in all things God works for the good of those who love Him." Times of trouble often bring us to our knees in prayer and to seek God's help in His Word. When we are lonely, God comforts us with His promise that He is always with us. When we are sick, God cares for us in our physical frailty. But sometimes when successes and joys fill our lives, God is forgotten. Through the anticipation and joy of preparing for a wedding, we may become wrapped up in earthly concerns and forget our heavenly goal. As career successes build, we may become satisfied with our own abilities and accomplishments. The writer of Proverbs 30 asks God for neither too much nor too little. If given too much, we may deny the Lord. If given poverty, we may be tempted to steal. Instead, we ask God to give us our daily bread. In other words, we pray for contentment in both success and difficulty. God may bless us with earthly successes, or He may withhold success from us. But He is never stingy in His love for us. His abundance is heaped upon us through the gospel and poured out to us in baptism and the Lord's Supper. Father, we praise you for your love in Christ, which you have poured out on us lavishly. Help us in all circumstances to find rest in our Savior, Jesus. Amen.
3: And in my country, I have my high school diploma, but to get in California University, I need to have the high school diploma from here. I'm coming to the GED program because I want to go to the university and become a doctor. I find out about this program because my sister has a friend that is attending this church.
4: Do you need peace today? Is your marriage falling apart? Or has someone you loved passed away? Are you losing your home or even afraid to step out in ministry? Isaiah 26 verse 3 says, "You will keep him in perfect peace, whose mind is stayed on you, because he trusts in you." God wants to bring us peace. He's waiting to bring us comfort. Focus your mind on him, trust in him, and watch as his peace floods your soul.
5: What? And leave our friends and comforts behind us? Hi, I'm Sasha Thomas.
6: And I'm Darrell Thomas.
5: And we would like to welcome you to A Little Heaven on Earth, where our discussions unravel the layers of parenting that we often overlook.
6: That's right. You know, it's easy to become overwhelmed by our daily tasks, and they cause negative feelings, and they start to creep up, and we forget to claim God's promises concerning His continual watch care over us in our homes. And stress not only affects the mind, but the whole body. You know, research shows that one of the greatest contributors to sickness and disease today is
5: stress.
6: Definitely. Stress is a big thing for us today, especially in this world where we have such an inundation of technology and ads and all these other things constantly
5: bombarding us.
6: But listen to the following and startling information taken from a PubMed article entitled Life Events, Stress, and Illness. The article says that the morbidity and mortality due to stress-related illness is alarming. Emotional stress is a major contributing factor to the six leading causes of death in the United States, which are cancer, coronary heart disease, accidental injuries, respiratory disorders, cirrhosis of the liver, and suicide. According to stats from Meridian Stress Management Consultancy in the United Kingdom, almost 180,000 people in the United Kingdom die each year from some form of stress-related illness.
5: Wow, that's a lot of people.
6: Exactly. And then the CDC of the United States estimates that stress accounts for about 75% of all doctor's visits. So this involves an extremely wide span of physical complaints, including, but not limited to, headache, back pain, heart problems, upset stomach ulcer, sleep problems, tiredness, and accidents. And according to Occupational Health and Safety News and the National Council on the Compensation of Insurance, meaning the people who pay our hospital bills, according to them, up to 90% of all visits to primary care physicians are for, you guessed it, stress-related complaints. So this portion of the article concludes with the following statement, saying that our immune system is another area which is susceptible to stress.
5: Yeah, we hear a lot about the function of the immune system, especially today with the viruses and pandemics and epidemics growing in their prevalence, especially in our cities where there is so much exposure to social and environmental stressors. What can we do to protect our families from these constant hits to our health?
6: I'm glad you asked, because that's the focus of today's program. We're going to be talking about one of the tools that can aid entire families and gaining victories here and there in their efforts to minimize life's stressors and to invite longevity and health instead of suppressing it. So today's subject is country living. Now, what is country living?
5: Well, when I think of country living, I think of open space, nice clean air, lots of greenery, and places that are warmer. The houses are spread farther apart, not crammed together. I think of gardens. I think of a lot of outside hard work, too.
6: I think of peace.
5: Yes, definitely.
6: Serenity. And one of the earliest examples of country living is found in the story of Abraham, when he left his homeland. So we begin our story with Abraham in Genesis 11, verse 31, where we read that Terah, who's Abraham's father, took Abram his son, and Lot, the son of Haran, his son's son, and Sarai, his daughter-in-law, his son Abram's wife, and they went forth with them from Ur of the Chaldees to go into the land of Canaan, and they came unto Haran and dwelt there. Now, the significance about Ur of the Chaldees was that it was the homeland of Abraham and his family. So, to some degree, that was all they knew at that time. And what was Ur? Well, Ur was a city of southern Babylonia, the city of the Chaldeans, and it was a center of moon worship.
5: So it doesn't sound like this was really a place that was conducive for raising a family.
6: Exactly. And let's just say that it wasn't really a place that was known to promote the worship of God with these exposures to the worship of these false gods. Ellen White gives us some key insight into the living conditions of Abraham in Ur. She said that Abraham had grown up in the midst of superstition and heathenism. Even his father's household, by whom the knowledge of God had been preserved, were yielding to the seductive influences surrounding them, and they served other gods than Jehovah. But the true faith was not to become extinct.
5: So what could God possibly do to prevent this true faith from becoming extinct?
6: Well, God promised Abraham, who had no children at the time in his old age, that he would have descendants and that God would make Abraham a great nation. Ellen White continues saying that, and to this was the assurance added, precious above every other to the inheritor of faith. And this was the promise, that of his line the Redeemer of the world should come. In these shall all families of the earth be blessed. Yet, as the first condition of fulfillment, there was to be a test of faith. A sacrifice was demanded.
5: So tell us, Darrell, what was the sacrifice that Abraham had to make?
6: Well, some people might be thinking, well, I know Abraham. He was told to sacrifice his son Isaac upon Mount Moriah. But no, there was a sacrifice that Abraham had to make before he even left Ur of the Chaldees. And it says, the message of God came to Abraham, get thee out of thy country and from thy kindred and from thy father's house unto a land that I will show thee.
5: That does sound like a sacrifice.
6: It is. And we know that.
5: Personally.
6: In order that God might qualify Abraham for his great work as the keeper of the sacred oracles, Abraham must be separated from the associations of his early life. The influence of kindred and friends would interfere with the training which the Lord purposed to give his servant. Now that Abraham was, in a special sense, connected with heaven, he must dwell among strangers. His character must be peculiar, differing from all the world around him. He could not even explain his course of action so as to be understood by his friends. Spiritual things are spiritually discerned. We can say from our own experience, when you're told to leave, it's hard for you to explain up front. You know, you think of Noah when he was building the ark. How could he explain to people why he's building this big boat in the middle of nowhere, seemingly, with no rain prior to this? So when you hear that voice of God, be attentive and know that when God tells you to do something, if you do it, he'll take care of you. And so Abraham was going through a similar experience. Abraham's motives and actions were not comprehended by the idolatrous kindred that he had around him, but God had told him to move forward. Then, in obedience to God's call, we're told in Genesis 12, verse 5, can you read that for us?
5: It says, then Abram took Sarai, his wife, and Lot, his brother's son, and all their possessions that they had gathered, and the people whom they had acquired in Haran, and they departed to go to the land of Canaan. So they came to the land of Canaan.
6: The land of Canaan, to which Abraham and his family were called, was what we would call rural territory. This is by definition what country living is all about. It's the decision to bring one's family away from the constant bombardment of worldly associations to bring them into closer communion with God. Does it make you a better person simply by you moving from the city to the country?
5: Definitely not.
6: No. It's like God providing you with a helping hand.
5: Yes.
6: In that effort to obtain a Christ-like character.
5: So in a practical sense, it's like deciding to move to a rural area is taking the family away from the constant stresses of city living to a simpler, quieter way of life in more country and rural locations. You know, there's a government census press release, and it states an interesting statistic about the living environment of most people living within the United States. Here's what it says. Urban areas, defined as densely developed residential, commercial, and other non-residential areas, now account for 80% of the U.S. population. So that means that the rural population, the population in any areas outside of those classified as urban, is only about 20% as of 2020. So can you tell us what are the potential effects of living in a mostly urban environment as opposed to country?
6: Well, listen to this description of the effects of urban life upon our youth as found in the book Country Living by Ellen White. It says, life in the cities is false and artificial. The intense passion for money getting, the whirlwind of excitement and pleasure seeking, the thirst for display, the luxury and extravagance, all are forces that with the great masses of mankind are turning the mind away from life's true purpose. They are opening the door to a thousand evils. Upon the youth, they have almost irresistible power. The physical surroundings in the cities are often a peril to health. The constant liability to contact with disease, the prevalence of foul air, impure water, impure food, the crowded, dark, unhealthful dwellings are some of the many evils to be met. Serious troubles are before us, and for many families, removal from the cities will become a necessity. There are a lot of distractions and a lot of things that don't draw the mind immediately to Christ.
5: You know, just thinking about the luxury and extravagance that's in the cities, I think of when I visit cities or even when we lived in Bermuda, you kind of have a desire to like dress to impress and act a certain way. But once we moved to the country, you know, that kind of desire drifted away and yeah, we might find ourselves dressing very much unlike we would dress in the city setting. So it kind of takes a weight off your shoulders a little bit.
6: Yeah, I mean, the whole subject of vanity becomes irrelevant when there's nobody
5: to impress. So I'm going to read another quote from Ministry of Healing. It was not God's purpose that people should be crowded into the cities, huddled together in terraces and tenements or apartments. In the beginning, he placed our first parents amidst the beautiful sights and sounds he desires us to rejoice in today. The more nearly we come into harmony with God's original plan, the more favorable will be our position to secure health of body and mind and soul.
6: And that's the ultimate objective for everyone. I know we have many listeners who may be currently living in the cities, and this is by no means a condemnation of any of you or your families for living in the cities. We also understand that for some it is not even financially feasible to move to the country, and this is where prayer and God come in. So when we consider people who don't have the opportunity to move to the country or who may not be willing to move to the country for whatever reason, there are still some things that you can do in the city that can give you that country living feel. What are some of those things from your experience, Sasha?
5: Well, one thing I did before we moved to our final country home was I started a little patio or porch garden. I got some pots and filled them with soil and planted my seeds, and it grew to like a beautiful garden that provided lots of vegetables for us. And it was really a blessing. And I was able to get that same blessing that I feel, the same joy that I feel when I go out to my garden now, I got when I went to my porch and picked those vegetables and fruit.
6: And then there's also the option of going to parks where you can get the fresh air, you can get the nice greenery and these types of things, it's beneficial for the body to just decompress and just to relax. There's also an opportunity to do different activities together as families, just getting in the out of doors in any way that you can, just to promote, you know, just the health of body, mind, and soul.
5: Yes. And like we mentioned, you can go and rent, if you can afford it, go and rent a property that's out in a country setting. They have some that are pretty low priced. And just even for a night or two nights, just experience that calmness and peace and serenity. And if you can't rent it, maybe you may have a friend or know someone who lives in such a property, and you can ask them, would you mind if I just come and spend a day there just so I can experience what it feels like to be in this nice country, rural setting.
6: Exactly. You can have a taste of heaven wherever you are, in whatever situation you are in.
5: And let's say there's someone who's absolutely stuck in these cement walls. They cannot get out. They cannot go start a garden. You know, there are videos on YouTube that you can just listen to. You can listen to birds singing.
6: Yeah.
5: You can listen to rain falling. You can listen to a river flowing. I used to do that when I was in school to bring me peace while I was studying. And so even that can provide you a little taste of that heaven that we're talking about.
6: It's God's character to meet us where we are. This discussion is simply our effort to pique your appetite or your interest for a better life for your families. It's true that for some, the move to the country could involve sacrifice of employment, sacrifice of associations and friendships. But consider the case of Abraham and Lot. You see, Lot chose the conveniences of the city, and for a time it appeared like all was well. That was until he and his family were brought face to face with God's judgments against the corruption of Sodom and the surrounding cities. So, what were the conditions of Sodom?
5: Let's read it in Ezekiel 16, verse 49. Behold, this was the iniquity of thy sister Sodom. Pride, fullness of bread, and abundance of idleness was in her and in her daughters. Neither did she strengthen the hand of the poor and needy.
6: Read the book of Isaiah, chapter 58, and it talks about this ministry to those who are suffering and who are burdened. But we don't want to be burdened ourselves and then try to go and help those who are burdened. We want to do what God has said, which, like Abraham, was to go out and find a place where we can talk to the Lord. Jesus, often when he would need that quality time with his Father, where would he go? Would he go to the temple?
5: Nope.
6: And it's okay to go to the temple to pray, but Jesus would go out into the wilderness, into the mountains, and he would pray where he could hear the voice of the Lord more clearly. This only scratches the surface of the vice and evil that surrounded Lot's family, where there was such pride and extravagance and all these things, and not caring for the poor and needy in Sodom. And it was so bad that the Bible describes Lot's stress and anxiety, saying, later God condemned the cities of Sodom and Gomorrah and turned them into heaps of ashes. He made them an example of what will happen to ungodly people. This is taken from 2 Peter chapter 2, verses 6 to 9. And it says, but God also rescued Lot out of Sodom because he was a righteous man who was sick of the shameful immorality of the wicked people around him. Yes, Lot was a righteous man who was tormented in his soul by the wickedness he saw and heard day after day. Thinking about our children, you know, there are some things that we as parents, as adults, that we can handle. But do we want our children exposed to these things on a constant basis, knowing that we're fighting not only, but sometimes it seems like a physical warfare with arguments and all these things, but really it boils down to it being a spiritual warfare for their very souls.
5: Yes, as adults, we're sometimes able to weed out the bad that we don't want, but children have a harder time doing that, and they often fall victim to these temptations.
6: Exactly. And then verse 9 says, so you see, the Lord knows how to rescue godly people from their trials. How did he rescue Abraham? He told him, leave the city and go to the country. And I believe he was saying the same thing to Lot, because Lot was with Abraham at first, and then he chose the conveniences of that city. But notice, when Lot left Sodom, where did he go? God told him to go up to the mountains. God was saying, you belong out in the country, Lot.
5: So it sounds like Lot was stuck in the same vicious cycle that many families find themselves in today. Lot was tormented by the conditions of the city that he and his family lived in. It's true that the city had many drawing factors, and it has the same for us today. It has convenience. Travel distance to different activities is better. We have access to many different stores. But there comes a point in time when you have to really consider whether the benefit of convenience outweighs the cost of having your family constantly bombarded by sin and corruption.
6: For some people, there's a fear of moving to the country. We've talked to people and when we've said, would you ever consider moving to this area or to an area similar to this? They say, oh, no. Oh, no. I'm afraid of what exists out there. And I've heard some bad things about, you know, you think of certain movies that are out there. Often you see portrayed in a negative light, a country environment, bad things happen out in the country. But we want to tell you today that country living is not as bad as they say. In fact, we've received many blessings as well as our family members who have come to visit the area that we live in.
5: I'll just give a little teaser to our testimony. When we first moved to the country, I had that mindset that I was afraid and we would be out in our front yard and anytime a car would come past, we would go run into the back because we were afraid. But it wasn't a fearful experience. It actually turned out to be a blessing.
6: Exactly. But as we say with our kids, when they have some food on their plate that they don't want to eat, we say, sometimes you just have to try it first. And that's the same thing with country living. So if you want to know whether there is a difference between raising your family in the cities or raising them in the country, well, save up some money. Go on a vacation with your family if it's possible. And we've done it in the past. Rent a vacation home. It's not that expensive. On some of the sites that they have, it's not about it being a costly experience. It's about getting out in a place where you are disconnected from all of the inundations of city life and where you can breathe and see if you can spot the difference between the congestion, temptation, and hustle and bustle of city life and the comparative quiet of country living. So how does one even begin to make a move out into the country? Where does one start?
5: Well, I would say don't even begin with a step. As it is with some running races, before you can step or run, you first have to prepare. And how do we prepare for country living? Well, we have to kneel and await the guidance of one who can tell you both when and where to go, just like he did with Abraham.
6: And with that in mind, I want us to do something special for our listeners. I want us to pray right now. Just, you know, take a few moments to seek God's guidance about what he is placing before them right now. A potential opportunity to leave the cities. There may be someone listening who's been contending for some time with the idea of leaving the cities, but you haven't felt like a door was open. We're praying for you. And then there may be someone who is hearing this concept of leaving the cities for the first time, and you want more information and guidance from God. We're praying for you as well. We encourage each of you to read the book Country Living by Ellen White, where it spells out a lot of the tools that are essential for any family to move out into the country. With that in mind, let's pray right now for our listeners before we discuss the topic any further.
5: Dear Heavenly Father, we come to you now, just on behalf of our listeners. There may be some who are contending with you about whether or not they should move to the country, and there are others who have no idea what it takes to live in a country setting. They want to go, but they need more information. Lord, we lift these people up to you. We pray that you will guide them, open their eyes to your will, give them a heart that desires what you desire for them. And for those who are in a country setting, we pray that you continue to bless them, keep them, draw them near to you, and help them to have a blessed experience in their country setting. In Jesus' name we pray, amen.
6: Amen. You know, I want to give our listeners a taste of what it was like for us when we moved from our home in Bermuda out into the country. And it was for us more of like an Abrahamic journey where God called us to move to a place that we didn't have any type of support from family or friends. We didn't know anybody. We moved in an effort to do what God wanted us to do. I had gotten employed by a ministry up in Michigan, and it was quite a challenge for us, but we felt, although, you know, sometimes Satan can tempt you to doubt, but we felt along the way that God had led us out from a lot of the influences that we were exposed to while we were in Bermuda. You see, homes are so congested and close together. While it's not a big city, it still has that city feel to it, where a lot of influences are not able to be avoided by parents. Let's say it's a nice summer day or something like that. A lot of times, you know, you can't take your children outside because somebody's playing loud music with profanity or something like that. And you just feel a desire for something more peaceful, quiet, reserved, where your children can grow to learn to know God. And so when we moved to Michigan, what was it like in that first home that we moved into?
7: Well, I would say there was a mixture of feelings. It was a beautiful home in a country setting. I think it was on 8 acres, a large home that someone graciously allowed us to rent. And it was just a beautiful experience. But like I mentioned, I was fearful because this was something I was not familiar with. There were no neighbors close by, so it was a little scary. And I had my almost newborn child and my 3-year-old daughter. And so it was a stressful experience because I didn't have my mom next door, my dad next door, like I was used to in Bermuda.
6: And then I was working about 30 minutes away from home, and we only had one car.
7: And I was scared to drive anyway.
6: So these are just some of the fears that we encounter when we move out into the country. But we should not allow for fear to deter us from making a decision to move out as God has promised us. We see fear coming up in many different Bible stories where you consider the Israelites at the Red Sea. God was willing to stand up for them, but they had to trust him. The disciples in the boat during the storm, Jesus wanted them to have faith and trust in him, though he was sleeping in the back of the boat. And so for each and every person who moves to the country, yes, there may be some fearful encounters that you may come across, but just know that God hasn't called you out to destroy you.
7: And I'll just add, we didn't know every detail in God's plan. We didn't know. We were stepping into the unknown, but we stepped out in faith. And our journey didn't begin as we probably wanted it to, but it ended up in a wonderful place.
6: And when we speak of a wonderful place, it's wonderful to be in southern Illinois, where it's warmer than Michigan, but even that was orchestrated by God. We didn't come here with an intention of working at 3ABN or anything like that. But at the end of the day, God had plans for us.
7: Let's quickly go through our testimony on how we even acquired a country home. We knew in Michigan that we wanted to buy a home, and we made steps to buy a home. We looked at probably maybe 3 houses and gave offers on them, but each one fell through. And we were like, Lord, what are we going to do? Fast forward to moving to southern Illinois. It was a series of seemingly unfortunate events that led us here. But when we came, we finally had to look for a house. Well, we got a tip that there was one house that we could look at, and that's the house that we're in now. Our now neighbor said, you know, I hear a tip. There's a lady who would like to sell her home. Would you like to go and speak to her? You got to move quickly because it's going to go fast.
6: When we finally saw the house and we went into the backyard, I just remember feeling like you hear the birds chirping and you just see the nice vegetation out there. And I just said to myself, I think this is it.
7: Yes, that was the exact thought. Like, this is it. This is what we've been looking for.
6: And there were many challenges that we faced along the process.
7: You hadn't been working for a while, and you had only recently started working, and started working full-time at that. You had started out part-time at 3ABN.
6: Yes, and 3ABN was so kind to be able to facilitate me being able to work full-time. And that's one thing that I really appreciate about our move to this area. It's been such a warm community environment where God provides for your needs even before you ask. And so any fears that we've had since we've been here, God always steps up to the plate where we consistently ask. So that's a key. As we come to the conclusion of this program, we just want you to understand that you're going to face a lot of things that you may not understand, that you may not have answers for in this process of potentially moving to the country. But know that the most important thing for you is to ask God right away whenever you have any questions, and he'll sort things out. When we didn't have anything that we would need, like we said, we left our island home to come to this place, but God has always been there for us, and he'll be there for you as well.
7: I think we're going to have to invite our listeners to tune into a later episode so we can delve deeper into this testimony of how we acquired our country home.
6: Definitely. Thank you for joining us, and we look forward to spending time with you next time on A Little Heaven on Earth.
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12: Father, in the name of Jesus, I commit myself to walk in the Word. Your Word living in me produces your life in this world. I recognize that your Word is integrity itself, steadfast, sure, eternal, and I trust my life to its provisions. You have placed your word in my heart. I let it dwell in me richly in all wisdom. I meditate in it day and night so that I may diligently act on it. Amen.
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0: scripture is inspired by God and profitable for teaching, for reproof, for correction, for training in righteousness, so that the man of God may be adequate, equipped for every good work. 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
1: Deuteronomy chapter 1. These be the words which Moses spake unto all Israel on this side Jordan in the wilderness, in the plain over against the Red Sea, between Paran and Tophel and Laban and Hazeroth and Dizahab. There are 11 days' journey from Horeb by the way of Mount Seir unto Kadesh Barnea. And it came to pass in the 40th year, in the 11th month, on the 1st day of the month, that Moses spake unto the children of Israel according unto all that the Lord had given him in commandment unto them. After he had slain Sihon, the king of the Amorites, which dwelt in Heshbon, and Og, the king of Bashan, which dwelt in Ashtaroth and Edrei, on this side Jordan, in the land of Moab, began Moses to declare this law, saying, The Lord our God spake unto us in Horeb, saying, Ye have dwelt long enough in this mount. Turn you, and take your journey, and go to the mount of the Amorites, and unto all the places nigh thereunto, in the plain, in the hills, and in the vale, and in the south, and by the seaside, to the land of the Canaanites, and unto Lebanon, unto the great river, the river Euphrates. Behold, I have set the land before you. Go in and possess the land which the Lord sware unto your fathers, Abraham, Isaac, and Jacob, to give unto them and to their seed after them. And I spake unto you at that time, saying, I am not able to bear you myself alone. The Lord your God hath multiplied you, and behold, ye are this day as the stars of heaven for multitude. The Lord God of your fathers make you 1,000 times so many more as ye are, and bless you as he hath promised you. How can I myself alone bear your cumbrance, and your burden, and your strife? Take you wise men, and understanding, and known among your tribes, and I will make them rulers over you. And ye answered me, and said, The thing which thou hast spoken is good for us to do. So I took the chief of your tribes, wise men and known, and made them heads over you, captains over thousands, and captains over hundreds, and captains over fifties, and captains over tens, and officers among your tribes. And I charged your judges at that time, saying, Hear the causes between your brethren, and judge righteously between every man and his brother, and the stranger that is with him. Ye shall not respect persons in judgment, but ye shall hear the small as well as the great. Ye shall not be afraid of the face of man, for the judgment is God's. And the cause that is too hard for you, bring it unto me, and I will hear it. And I commanded you at that time all the things which ye should do. And when we departed from Horeb, we went through all that great and terrible wilderness which ye saw by the way of the mountain of the Amorites, as the Lord our God commanded us, and we came to Kadesh Barnea. And I said unto you, Ye are come unto the mountain of the Amorites, which the Lord our God doth give unto us. Behold, the Lord thy God has set the land before thee. Go up and possess it, as the Lord God of thy fathers has said unto thee, Fear not, neither be discouraged. And ye came near unto me, every one of you, and said, We will send men before us, and they shall search us out the land, and bring us word again by what way we must go up, and into what cities we shall come. And the saying pleased me well, and I took 12 men of you, one of a tribe. And they turned and went up into the mountain, and came unto the valley of Eshcol, and searched it out. And they took of the fruit of the land in their hands, and brought it down unto us, and brought us word again, and said, It is a good land which the Lord our God doth give us. Notwithstanding, ye would not go up, but rebelled against the commandment of the Lord your God. And ye murmured in your tents, and said, Because the Lord hated us, he hath brought us forth out of the land of Egypt, to deliver us into the hand of the Amorites, to destroy us. Whither shall we go up? Our brethren have discouraged our heart, saying, The people is greater and taller than we. The cities are great and walled up to heaven. And moreover, we have seen the sons of the Anakims there. Then I said unto you, Dread not, neither be afraid of them. The Lord your God, which goeth before you, he shall fight for you, according to all that he did for you in Egypt before your eyes. And in the wilderness, where thou hast seen how that the Lord thy God bare thee, as a man doth bear his son in all the way that ye went, until ye came into this place. Yet in this thing ye did not believe the Lord your God, who went in the way before you to search you out a place to pitch your tents in fire by night, to shew you by what way ye should go, and in a cloud by day. And the Lord heard the voice of your words, and was wroth and sware, saying, Surely there shall not one of these men of this evil generation see that good land, which I swear to give unto your fathers. Save Caleb, the son of Jephunneh, he shall see it, and to him will I give the land.

Then ye answered and said unto me, We have sinned against the Lord. We will go up and fight according to all that the Lord our God commanded us. And when ye had girded on every man his weapons of war, ye were ready to go up into the hill. And the Lord said unto me, Say unto them, Go not up, neither fight, for I am not among you, lest ye be smitten before your enemies. So I spake unto you, and you would not hear, but rebelled against the commandment of the Lord, and went presumptuously up into the hill. And the Amorites which dwelt in that mountain came out against you, and chased you as bees do, and destroyed you in Seir, even unto Hormah. And ye returned and wept before the Lord, but the Lord would not hearken to your voice, nor give ear unto you. So ye abode in Kadesh many days, according unto the days that ye abode to two. Then we turned and took our journey into the wilderness by the way of the Red Sea, as the Lord spake unto me, and we compassed Mount Seir many days. And the Lord spake unto me, saying, Ye have compassed this mountain long enough. Turn you northward, and command thou the people, saying, Ye are to pass through the coast of your brethren, the children of Esau, which dwell in Seir, and they shall be afraid of you. Take ye good heed unto yourselves therefore. Meddle not with them, for I will not give you of their land, no, not so much as a foot breadth. Because I have given Mount Seir unto Esau for a possession, ye shall buy meat of them for money, that ye may eat, and ye shall also buy water of them for money, that ye may drink. For the Lord thy God hath blessed thee in all the works of thy hand. He knoweth thy walking through this great wilderness. These 40 years the Lord thy God hath been with thee. Thou hast lacked nothing. And when we passed by from our brethren, the children of Esau, which dwelt in Seir, through the way of the plain from Elath and from Ezion-Geber, we turned and passed by the way of the wilderness of Moab. And the Lord said unto me, Distress not the Moabites, neither contend with them in battle, for I will not give thee of their land for a possession, because I have given Ar unto the children of Lot for a possession. The Amims dwelt therein in times past, a people great and many and tall, as the Anakims, which also were accounted giants as the Anakims, but the Moabites called them Amims. The Horims also dwelt in Seir before time, but the children of Esau succeeded them when they had destroyed them from before them, and dwelt in their stead. As Israel did unto the land of his possession, which the Lord gave unto them. Now rise up, said I, and get you over the brook Zered. And we went over the brook Zered. And the space in which we came from Kadesh Barnea, until we were come over the brook Zered, was 38 years. Until all the generation of the men of war were wasted out from among the host, as the Lord sware unto them. For indeed the hand of the Lord was against them, to destroy them from among the host, until they were consumed. So it came to pass, when all the men of war were consumed and dead from among the people, that the Lord spake unto me, saying, Thou art to pass over through Ar, the coast of Moab, this day. And when thou comest nigh over against the children of Ammon, distress them not, nor meddle with them, for I will not give thee of the land of the children of Ammon any possession, because I have given it unto the children of Lot for a possession. That also was accounted a land of giants. Giants dwelt there in old time, and the Ammonites called them Zamzumims. A people great, and many, and tall, as the Anakims, but the Lord destroyed them before them, and they succeeded them, and dwelt in their stead. As he did the children of Esau, which dwelt in Seir, when he destroyed the Horims from before them, and they succeeded them, and dwelt in their stead even unto this day. And the Avims, which dwelt in Hazerum, even unto Azza, the Kaphtorims, which came forth out of Kaphtor, destroyed them, and dwelt in their stead. Rise up, take your journey, and pass over the river Arnon. Behold, I have given unto thine hand Sihon, the Amorite, the king of Heshbon, and his hand. Begin to possess it, and contend with him in battle. This day I will begin to put the dread of thee and the fear of thee upon the nations that are under the whole heaven, who shall hear report of thee, and shall tremble and be in anguish because of thee. And I sent messengers out of the wilderness of Kedemoth, unto Sihon, king of Heshbon, with words of peace, saying, Let me pass through thy land. I will go along by the highway. I will neither turn unto the right hand nor to the left. Thou shalt sell me meat for money, that I may eat, and give me water for money, that I may drink. Only I will pass through on my feet. As the children of Esau, which dwell in Seir, and the Moabites, which dwell in Ar, did unto me, until I shall pass over Jordan into the land which the Lord our God giveth us. But Sihon, king of Heshbon, would not let us pass by him, for the Lord thy God hardened his spirit, and made his heart obstinate, that he might deliver him into thy hand, as appeareth this day. And the Lord said unto me, Behold, I have begun to give

0: Sihon and his land before thee, begin to possess, that thou mayest inherit his land. Then Sihon came out against us, he and all his people, to fight at Jahaz. And the Lord our God delivered him before us, and we smote him and his sons and all his people. And we took all his cities at that time, and utterly destroyed the men and the women and the little ones of every city. We left none to remain. Only the cattle we took for a prey unto ourselves, and the spoil of the cities which we took. From Aroer, which is by the brink of the river Arnon, and from the city that is by the river even unto Gilead, there was not one city too strong for us. The Lord our God delivered all unto us. Only unto the land of the children of Ammon thou camest not, nor unto any place of the river Jabbok, nor unto the cities in the mountains, nor unto whatsoever the Lord our God forbade us.
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0: 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Tune in and be blessed by these wonderful lessons done in both English and Creole. 2 Timothy 2:15 says, "Study to show thyself approved unto God, a workman that needeth not be ashamed, rightly dividing the word of truth."
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reveals to man his sins, but it provides no remedy. While it promises life to the obedient, it declares that death is the portion of the transgressor. The gospel of Christ alone can free him from the condemnation or the defilement of sin. He must exercise repentance toward God whose law has been transgressed, and faith in Christ, his atoning sacrifice. Thus he obtains remission of sins that are past and becomes a partaker of the divine nature. He is a child of God, having received the spirit of adoption whereby he cries, Abba, Father. Is he now free to transgress God's law? Says Paul, do we then make void the law through faith? God forbid. Yea, we establish the law. How shall we that are dead to sin live any longer therein? And John declares, this is the love of God, that we keep his commandments, and his commandments are not grievous. In the new birth, the heart is brought into harmony with God as it is brought into accord with his law. When this mighty change has taken place in the sinner, he has passed from death unto life, from sin unto holiness, from transgression and rebellion to obedience and loyalty. The old life of alienation from God has ended. The new life of reconciliation, of faith and love, has begun. Then the righteousness of the law will be fulfilled in us who walk not after the flesh but after the Spirit. And the language of the soul will be, oh, how love I thy law. It is my meditation all the day. The law of the Lord is perfect, converting the soul. Without the law, men have no just conception of the purity and holiness of God, or of their own guilt and uncleanness. They have no true conviction of sin and feel no need of repentance. Not seeing their lost condition as violators of God's law, they do not realize their need of the atoning blood of Christ. The hope of salvation is accepted without a radical change of heart or reformation of life. Thus, superficial conversions abound, and multitudes are joined to the church who have never been united to Christ. This excerpt is from the book, The Great Controversy, pages 467 and 468. Let us pray. Father in heaven, thank you for being proactive in everything having to do with providing salvation for the human race. As we seek to better understand what those provisions are and how we ought to relate to them in order to be saved, please bless us with clarity and with the desire, recognizing the indispensability of bonding with you, to want to be resident in that relationship and to abide in it. Please grant these blessings to each of us. We pray in the name of Jesus. Amen. Our key text is Psalm 119, 93 and 94. I will never forget your precepts, for by them you have given me life. I am yours. Save me, for I have sought your precepts.
I will never forget your precepts, for by them you have given me life. I am yours. Save me, for I have sought your precepts. This is our key text from the New King James Version of the Bible, Psalm 119, verses 93 and 94. I will never forget your precepts, for by them you have given me life. I am yours. Save me, for I have sought your precepts. What profound truths are presented in this short passage. As we observed in our last lesson, the concept of the precepts of God, the commandments of God, the law of God, the divine principles put in place by God, occur twice in these two verses. But what makes them relevant? By your precepts, you have given me life. That's the first one. By your precepts, you have given me life. This gift of life from God, having been recognized by the giver, is accepted and embraced and gives rise to the next declaration. I am yours. You have given me life. I am yours. Do you recognize the imagery? It's the imagery of childbirth. It has echoes of the relationship between child and parent. You have given me life. I am yours. Because you are, I am. I do not exist apart from you. You are the reason why I live. I owe my existence to you. You have given me life. I recognize this. Cooperating with you, having discovered your will, endeavoring to please you, to strengthen the bond with you, I am yours. And this is followed by a plea which communicates urgency. Save me. It is a cry of desperation. It is an acknowledgement of helplessness and vulnerability. I recognize that I exist in a state in which I cannot look forward to the future with a hope, with confidence, with joyful expectation of anything meaningful. Save me. This is the cry of the lost who has realized the condition in which existence obtains. Save me. You do not plead to be saved unless you know you are lost. How do you know you are lost? Your condition is revealed through the precepts of God, through the law of God. As we consider the scriptures, we recognize the devastating, dysfunctional impact of sin on us human beings. When God went and summoned the transgressors, that meeting must not be underestimated. Although it is not stated in so many words, but it is implied in the reading of the passage. God summoned Adam, Eve, and Satan. Come,
stand in my presence. He conducted his investigation and declared his pronouncement. We recognize that the serpent was not given the opportunity to say anything. His opportunity for that had been while he existed in a meaningful relationship with God. There was no confession from either Adam or Eve. They had sinned, and sin, by its very nature, impairs our capacity to distinguish between right and wrong, truth and error, good and evil. But we find a conclusive statement by God in verse 22 of Genesis chapter 3. Although most translations give a different rendering, I find the one from Young's literal translation to be authentic and accurate in the rendering of the Hebrew Haya. And Jehovah God said, "Lo, the man was as one of us, as to the knowledge of good and evil." Embracing sin did not result in an upgrade for Adam and Eve. And that is what's being implied through most translations that say, the man has become. That's the verb that communicates the concept of being. Jehovah God says, the man was as one of us. That is correct because God had said, let us create human beings in our image according to our likeness. So relationally, they were like God, embracing the concept that now that they have sinned, they have become like God, knowing good and evil, is in effect implying that God is not declaring the truth. It is the serpent who is declaring the truth, because he had said, in the day you eat of it, your eyes will be opened and you will be like God, knowing good and evil. So if God is, according to verse 22, admitting that this is so, then how can the serpent be the father of lies? And how could what he had said to them be deception? The man was as one of us, as to the knowledge of good and evil. But now that he has embraced sin, he no longer has that capacity to distinguish with clarity what is good from what is evil. That is why God, in his wisdom, not willing that any should perish, has decided to communicate his precepts, to present his law in a form and in a manner that would achieve the overall objective of giving to us an understanding of what true love is. The first four commandments give us an understanding of how we ought to relate to God. This is our primary relationship, our personal relationship with God as individuals. There is no substitute for that. Then commandments 5 and 6 turn the spotlight on the relationship with our human parents. Through them, God
perpetuates the existence of the human race. And even when God would sacrificially become one of us, it would be through the structure that God has put in place. So he would exist as the offspring of the woman, the seed of the woman. He would exist as the son of Mary. We would recognize that centuries had elapsed before God gave to us the 10 words, the law, the Decalogue. Again, we see the persistent love of God in action. God is relentless in his pursuit of lost humanity. He will never give up on the human race. He never gives up on any individual. No one has transgressed to a point where God has given up on him. Sadly, unfortunately, individuals may place themselves in relationship with evil and the evil one, where being no longer in ultimate control of their willpower, they cannot respond effectively to God's outstretched hand of love, longing, and mercy reaching out to them. So they become lost. But it is not because God has given up on them. In our last lesson, we looked at the case study of Samson, and we observed how he was manipulated, being in possession of unnatural, extraordinary strength, to become so self-reliant that he marginalized his personal relationship with God. That led to his downfall. The principles that we've been observing from the scriptures give us the understanding, unmistakably so, that existing with a sinful nature with which we were born, we do not have the capacity on our own to distinguish truth from error, right from wrong, good from evil. So God, knowing the rapidity with which humanity would continue in this downward spiral of being corrupted by sin and evil, gave us the sacred scriptures, truth about God, documented and preserved for our understanding. So, how should we relate to the sacred scriptures generally and to the law of God in particular? The Apostle Paul invites us to reason. In Romans 3:20, he communicates, by the law is the knowledge of sin. The Apostle John in 1 John 3:4 states quite plainly, sin is lawlessness. Sin is wrapped up in our natures. In Psalm 51, we read, I was brought forth in iniquity, and in sin my mother conceived me. It is not copulation between a couple who are married that is sinful. In Hebrews 13, it is clearly stated that this act is holy
without defilement in the setting of marriage. The reference here is to the fact that our nature is sinful because this is passed on through our generations, beginning with the time when even Adam embraced sin. Consequently, as we are reminded by the prophet Jeremiah, the heart is deceitful above all things and desperately wicked. It is not in man who walks to direct his steps. There is a way that would seem to be right, but in reality leads to eternal death. So we need God's law in order to reveal to us what sin is. Without it, we would never know what sin is. We do not have resident within us the capacity to do that or to know what sin is. The Ten Commandments proceed from God. They were written with the finger of God. Before being written with the finger of God, they were declared in the voice of God, speaking directly. God is love. The law of God gives us an understanding of what love is. But when we consider it carefully, particularly in light of our key text, we recognize that God's gift of the law through Moses is complemented by the gift of grace and truth in the person of Jesus the Messiah. The two work together. The law reveals our sinful condition, and becoming aware of that condition, we turn to God through the Messiah, the Savior that he has provided, with the plea of desperation, save me. His very name means salvation. The gospel, the glad tidings of great joy, is all about the Savior that God has provided to rescue lost humanity. Neither is there salvation in any other. There is no other name under heaven given among men whereby we must be saved. By means of him, God has given everything that is needed and necessary. He exists to magnify the law and make it honorable. His existence as our Savior gives validity to the law of God. According to the law, as it reveals sin in us, justice demands death. The wages of sin is death, eternal death, extinction. But the law is a law of love. There is no mercy in justice, but there is mercy in the Savior provided by God. The law of God and the grace of God that brings salvation complement each other. By the law we are condemned, but by grace we are saved through faith, accepting it as a gift from God, the same God who is the author of the law. God's law, as we now read it, has been adapted by God to be relevant
in the state in which we exist as sinners. But God's law has always existed. God is the king of the universe, and kings rule by law. The law is what guarantees and provides freedom. It is the law that gives us an understanding of what constitutes love. But through the Savior, we get to experience love, to know what love is. Through the Savior provided by God, we become, each of us, a new creation when we are born again. The life which becomes our life as new living entities is the life of the resurrected Jesus. The law condemns, but in this special relationship in which we are bonded with God through the Messiah and call him our Father, in this relationship, there is no condemnation to those who exist in this bond with God through Christ Jesus. Because he, in our behalf, has fully satisfied the demands of the law. And therefore, we are covered by the garments of his grace. In the vision of the prophet Zechariah, we notice the activity of the Messiah. In the vision, understanding this conceptually, the most righteous man in the kingdom, Joshua the high priest, is dressed in filthy garments. We all have sinned. Satan the accuser is trying his best to keep the sinner in that condition and under his control. The Savior declares, I have removed your sin-stained, corrupted garments. I will clothe you with glorious attire that now becomes you in this special relationship with me. And you can now embrace my promises that eventually you will walk in realms that you cannot imagine existing in your present state as a sinner. That is the altered reality. It was so with Adam and Eve on the day that they sinned. God removed from them the fig leaves, and God clothed them in garments that gave them an understanding of the salvation that he had already pledged to provide for them and for their offspring. This has been accomplished through the Messiah. So we are justified freely by his grace and declared righteous. And as we abide in this special relationship, we are sanctified by his grace as he transforms us, changing us from within, writing his law in our minds and on our hearts, abiding within us, making each believer a sanctuary for his residence, and preparing us individually to live with him throughout eternity. Jesus carefully highlights the indispensability of that personal relationship. One of those passages in which it is highlighted is Matthew 7:21.
Not everyone who says to me, Lord, Lord, shall enter the kingdom of heaven, but he who does the will of my Father in heaven. In order to do the will of God, you must know the will of God. You must spend time in the Word. You must abide in the relationship. You must embrace prayer as though it were the breath of the soul. And you cannot live without breathing. This personal relationship with God is centered in love. No wonder the psalmist says, oh, how I love your law. It is my meditation all day long. Because apart from the law, we have no other means of knowing and recognizing sin in us. Jesus said it plainly. I will ask the Father to provide one who is like me, the Comforter, the Holy Spirit. And one of his indispensable functions would be to bring conviction of sin. But how does the Holy Spirit bring this conviction concerning sin to us as believers? He will bring to your mind an understanding of what you have studied from the Word when it is needed. Temptation is pressure being exerted with the intention of getting the individual to succumb to the temptation, to yield to it, to sin. Jesus was confronted by temptation, bombarding him with a force and intensity that no one of us has ever experienced. But on every occasion, how did he recognize it and defeat it? It is written. That's the cooperation between us and God. This understanding of what God requires of his law is essential. That's why he writes it within us, in the mind, in the heart. But then, as we become aware of it, recognizing that we do not have within us the capacity to change or even to resist evil, we run to the Savior. Just as the law of God is written in the heart and the mind within us, he has provided his presence within us. Jesus said, I am with you always. Not I will be. I am. The Apostle James reminds us, submit yourself to God. That's how you resist the devil, by drawing near to God, yielding your will, surrendering your opinion, submitting yourself to his authority and control. That's how you resist evil. That's how you deal with sin when you are confronted with the reality of being tempted. Your word I have hidden in my heart. That word includes the law of God. I have hidden your word in my heart now, in my moments of study and meditation and contemplation, so that I will not succumb to sinning against you in the hour of temptation. Because when the enemy would rush in like a flood,
The Holy Spirit of God in resident will raise up a standard. What a mighty God we serve. How precious this incredulous relationship truly is. We cannot do the will of God without knowing Him. We cannot know the will of God without being in a meaningful relationship with Him. Yeah, this concept of knowing embraces an experiential relationship, not something which is theoretical.

0: which begins now in this life will then find its true intended expression. We shall be like him. Jesus says, with me, you will be where I am. May the longing of our hearts embrace the expression of the psalmist, that I may dwell in the house of the Lord forever. Father in heaven, we praise your name for your wisdom, your goodness, your unfathomable love for us. Please make the reality of eternal salvation the ultimate longing and desire that every one of us studying together should embrace. Please grant this blessing, we pray in the name of Jesus.
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0: No one had ever done it until a beekeeper from Auckland, New Zealand came along and scaled the tallest mountain on the planet, along with his Nepalese climbing partner Tenzing Norgay. After standing on top of the world, Hillary devoted himself to assisting the Sherpa people of Nepal, building schools and hospitals. Yes, you climb a mountain or win a medal or earn money, but what do you do with your life? Achievement should be the doorway to an exciting new phase. Many sports people struggle with life after great success because life is so different. Some people don't know what to do when they retire. If you have a purpose in life that involves helping others, it'll help you the most. Jesus said of himself, "The Son of Man came not to be ministered unto, but to minister, and to give his life a ransom for many." Life is about serving. It's about serving God and serving others. John Bradshaw, It Is Written.
1: 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Find out next on today's Creation Moment. And now, here is our Creation Moment's host, Ian Taylor.
2: Today, we want to tell you more about the cheetah. From a human standpoint, Daniel would have been a whole lot safer if he had been thrown into a den of cheetahs rather than a den of lions. The truth is, cheetahs are the least aggressive of the big cats and offer virtually no threat to man at all. In their native Africa, bushmen actually chase cheetahs away from their kill and steal the fruit of the cheetah's hard-won labour. Man has been taming cheetahs and leading them on leashes for thousands of years. Recently, a naturalist returned a hand-raised cheetah to the African wilds. The naturalist had to train the cheetah to hunt, just as its mother would have done. In the process, the cheetah repeatedly chased antelopes back to its human friend and waited to see what it was supposed to do with them. The cheetah is a unique variation on the cat theme, which shows how God's creativity can take many forms. When we study his creation, we are wise if we remember that, compared to God, we have hardly any imagination. Therefore, we could never decide what could be and what could not be. And as we learn about the world God has created, we do best when we study what God has done, without letting our ideas of what is possible and impossible cloud our thinking.
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0: Seventh-day Adventists believe there is a sanctuary in heaven, the true tabernacle that the Lord set up and not humans. In it, Christ ministers on our behalf, making available to believers the benefits of His atoning sacrifice offered once for all on the cross. At His ascension, He was inaugurated as our great High Priest, began His intercessory ministry, which was typified by the work of the High Priest in the holy place of the earthly sanctuary. In 1844, at the end of the prophetic period of 2300 days, He entered the second and last phase of His atoning ministry, which was typified by the work of the High Priest in the most holy place of the earthly sanctuary. It is a work of investigative judgment, which is part of the ultimate disposition of all sin, typified by the cleansing of the ancient Hebrew sanctuary on the Day of Atonement. In that typical service, the sanctuary was cleansed with the blood of animal sacrifices, but the heavenly things are purified with the perfect sacrifice of the blood of Jesus. The investigative judgment reveals to heavenly intelligences who among the dead are asleep in Christ and therefore in Him are deemed worthy to have part in the first resurrection. It also makes manifest who among the living are abiding in Christ, keeping the commandments of God and the faith of Jesus, and in Him therefore are ready for translation into His everlasting kingdom. This judgment vindicates the justice of God in saving those who believe in Jesus. It declares that those who have remained loyal to God shall receive the kingdom. The completion of this ministry of Christ will mark the close of human probation before the second advent.
1: Seventh-day Adventists believe the gracious Creator, after 6 days of creation, rested on the seventh day and instituted the Sabbath for all people as a memorial of creation. The fourth commandment of God's unchangeable law requires the observance of this seventh-day Sabbath as a day of rest, worship, and ministry in harmony with the teachings and practice of Jesus, the Lord of the Sabbath. The Sabbath is a day of delightful communion with God and one another. It is a symbol of our redemption in Christ, a sign of our sanctification, a token of our allegiance, and a foretaste of our eternal future in God's kingdom. The Sabbath is God's perpetual sign of His eternal covenant between Him and His people. Joyful observance of His holy time from evening to evening, sunset to sunset, is a celebration of God's creative and redemptive acts.

0: story time.
1: We are always excited to hear about Bible stories from the Old Testament, the life of Jesus, as well as other stories in the New Testament.
0: We love to hear.

0: James, the brother of Jesus and the elder, suggested that I take the vow and purification processes along with you four men. I will pay the expenses of having your heads shaved and the sacrifices of two doves, two lambs, a ram, a basket of unleavened bread, a meal offering, and a drink offering for each of the four of you. You are already taking the purification, aren't you?
1: Yeah, we are, yes.
0: How many days yet before the ceremonies end?
2: Seven, Paul, sir.
0: I'll start mine right away. In several days, I will talk to one of the temple priests and make arrangements for the completion of your ceremonies. Greetings, Luke.
3: You were about to start your purification period.
0: You don't approve?
3: No, Paul, I don't. I didn't when James made the suggestion, and I still don't.
0: It will show all the people that things said about me are not true.
3: It will also seem to indicate that you have done something for which you need to be purified, which is not true. James and the elders should have stood up and firmly denied what was being said about you. This would have stopped the opposition to you, among your own Israelite brethren, at least.
0: Oh, I'm sorry, Luke, that you feel that way.
3: There's just one more thing I'll say about it. Then it's up to you. By going through this part of the ceremonial laws, how can you possibly teach others that these laws were done away with when Jesus died on the cross? I don't think it will solve the problem at all. Rather, it is my opinion that it will cause trouble.
0: I do appreciate your concern, Luke. But I think it is wise to be an Israelite among Israelites.
3: At least, Paul, please be careful. The Pentecostal services have brought Israelites from all over the world. Many of them know and hate you. To enter the temple is to risk your life.
4: For several days, Paul passed in and out of the temple, apparently unnoticed. Before the end of the purification period, Paul sought a temple priest to make arrangements for the final ceremony for the four men.
0: It will be only a few days yet, and the four will be ready for the final purification ceremonies.
5: You wish me to perform the ceremony?
0: Please.
5: You yourself will have to arrange for the temple barber to shave their heads.
0: I understand that, Your Highness.
5: Do the four have enough money? It takes considerable, you know.
0: I'm going to pay for everything.
5: Very well, then. You let me know when the four...
6: Look! There's that false teacher!
7: Is it not the same one who caused an uproar in our own city of Asia?
6: It surely is. He's desecrating the temple. That is a sin punishable by death.
7: Yes.
6: We can't stand by and permit that. Come, let's grab him.
5: Now, what's the meaning of this?
6: Help! Men of Israel, help! This is the man that teaches all men everywhere against the people and the law of Moses and this holy temple.
8: They need help in the temple. Someone's causing trouble.
7: Really?
9: Someone call for help in the temple. Probably murdered under the priest.
10: Call for help in the temple.
11: Go to the temple.
10: Go to
11: the temple. They need help.
5: Just 1 minute, all of you. I was talking to this man. And you came rushing at him like maddened demons. Now, what is it about this man that causes all the commotion?
6: He's a heretic, a blasphemer, a liar. He teaches men everywhere to disregard the law and to hold this temple of no account.
7: That's right.
6: Furthermore, he brought Greeks into this temple and has polluted this holy place.
7: And by our own law, such a crime is punishable with death.
4: The cry for help moved the people in the temple to wild excitement. The news quickly spread throughout Jerusalem, and all the city was moved, and the people ran together.
6: Quiet, quiet, quiet! Men of Israel, that an Israelite should presume to profane the temple at the very time when thousands have come from all parts of the world to worship excites me to righteous indignation and anger. How about you?
5: I will not have all this confusion and disregard for the temple. Take this man out of here and do with him as you please.
6: Grab him! Grab him! You! Drag him outside the temple. No, don't carry him. Drag him! Don't treat a blasphemer so tenderly. Drag him!
5: Dogs, close and lock the gate.
4: The angry people took Paul away from the premises of the temple.
6: Punish this blasphemer properly, but how?
11: Stone him to death!
6: People, quiet, people! Stoning causes death too quickly. Personally, I think we should beat him with our own fists until he's dead. And I claim the privilege of hitting him first.
9: I want someone to hold him.
6: Hold him, I should say not. Let him defend himself if he can. Here goes the first blow. He's not fighting back. He's a coward on top of everything else.
9: Now it's my turn to hit him.
6: You're going to die, preacher man, in just a few minutes.

0: the total sum paid for the food is far too much. I shall have to speak
1: to
0: them.
1: Sir, the crowd is about to beat a man to death.
0: Who is he?
1: I don't know, sir. Someone they caught doing something in the temple.
0: Those Israelites are always angry or in an uproar about something or somebody. They probably caught that Egyptian fellow who's the chief of a band of cutthroats and murderers.
1: Oh, you better hurry, sir, or they'll have killed a man before we can get there.
0: Well, tell the centurions to call out several platoons.
1: Yes, sir.
0: Oh, I hope it is that Egyptian. But I couldn't be that fortunate. Centurions, report.
2: B platoon accounted for and ready.
3: B platoon accounted for and ready.
4: G platoon accounted for and ready.
0: Centurions, to the place of riot on the double.
2: B platoon forward. Hard.
3: G platoon forward.
2: Over.
3: G platoon forward. Hard.
5: Anyone here who can hit awfully hard?
2: I can, sir!
5: Come up here and see what you can do.
2: Here come the Roman soldiers!
5: Hang on to this man, men. Do not let those soldiers have him. Let the soldiers through, men!
0: All platoons, halt! Who's in charge here?
5: I guess I am, sir.
0: Is this the man?
5: Yes, sir.
0: Centurion, arrest him. Have him bound with two chains.
2: Yes, sir.
0: Now you... Who are you and what have you done? It's impossible to find out anything here. Centurion, take him to the Tower Prison.
5: No, you can't have this man. We're going to kill him.
0: Centurion, carry the man if you have to, but take him to the Tower. And you, get out of the way or we'll imprison you.
6: The tower was a fortress built on the northwest side of the temple area and named Antonia in honor of Mark Antony. In the midst of the tumult and beating he had received, Paul was calm and self-possessed. As he was about to be led into the fort,
7: Chief, certainly I speak with you.
0: No need of that. I know you. You are that Egyptian who tried to take Jerusalem, but I defeated you. You escaped with 4,000 men, murderers, all, and cutthroats. You are speaking Greek. Now, that puzzles me.
7: I am not that Egyptian. My name is Paul. I'm an Israelite born in Tarsus, the city of Cilicia, a citizen of a great, important city. I beseech you, allow me to speak to the people that they may hear and know the truth.
0: Your permission granted.
7: Thank you, sir.
0: You merely hold up your hand and the mob quiets down. It shows they have some respect for you.
7: Men, brethren, and fathers, hear my defense which I make now to you.
0: Oh, they like your words and bearing. They're completely silent.
7: I am an Israelite born in Tarsus of Cilicia, but brought up and educated here in Jerusalem. I studied law and the scripture under the greatest of all human teachers, Gamaliel. He taught me the law of our ancestors and strict obedience to that law. I was just as dedicated to God and his law as all of you here today are. Many of you, especially the members of the Sanhedrin, will remember that I persecuted and caused the death of many who believed in Jesus of Nazareth as the Messiah. I was so anxious to put to death those who believed in Jesus that I requested a letter of authority from the Sanhedrin to go to Damascus and arrest the believers and bring them back in chains to be tried and put to death. After escaping through a window in the city wall, I came to Jerusalem. While praying in this very temple, I had a vision in which I saw the Lord. He said to me, "Paul, hurry and leave Jerusalem, because the people here will not believe your witness about me." Then I said to the Lord, "But Lord, the people here in Jerusalem know how I persecuted and arrested those who believe in thee. I even helped put Stephen to death. Go, said the Lord, for I will send you far away to the Gentiles.
5: You see? What did I tell you? This man loves and associates with the Gentiles. He profanes the temple. He blasphemes against God and brings disgrace upon the Israelite race. I say, away with him!
0: Centurion, take the prisoner inside, on the double. The mob is determined to kill him. When you get him inside, whip him until you find out why the Israelites are so angry and determined he shall die. Then bring him to my quarters. I will question him.
8: Yes, sir.
0: You are all Roman officers, my aides. I want you to witness the interrogation with the Israelite prisoner. He is being whipped right now.
7: You need not treat me so roughly, Centurion. I shall peacefully let you bind and whip me.
8: All right. Stand over here. Bind him, soldier.
9: Yes, sir.
8: Do you wish to confess now who you really are? And why the Israelites are angry enough to kill you without even a trial?
7: I told who I am out there, and
8: But the chief captain wants the truth, not a pack of lies. I'll have to whip you if you're not going to talk.
7: Is it lawful for you to whip a Roman citizen who hasn't even been tried or even legally accused of a crime?
8: I'll have to go see the chief captain about this. The prisoner, the one I was about to whip, it says he's a Roman citizen.
0: Come, we will go see for ourselves. Tell me, are you truly a Roman citizen?
7: I am.
0: I am, too. I paid a large sum of money to become one, though.
7: Sir, I am a Roman citizen by birth.
0: You are?
7: Yes, sir.
0: Well, you realize that I have only your word for this. Also, you will recall when starting your defense to the people that you said you were an Israelite, born in Tarsus.
7: My mother was an Israelite, my father a Roman citizen.
0: Well, I shall have to investigate and find the truth of the matter. Leave him in chains, but do not whip him. Tomorrow I shall call a council of the Sanhedrin and others to discover the truth.
10: Your Highness, the chief of the Roman captain sent me with a message.
11: Yes?
10: The captain discovered that the prisoner taken in the temple is a Roman citizen. The captain wants you to charge the prisoner formally with some specific crime. As a Roman citizen, he cannot be punished except first that he be tried and found guilty.
11: Tell the captain that his wish shall be granted. Members of this august body of Israelites, in a short time we must appear before a Roman officer to charge Paul with a specific crime, and it must needs be one that is punishable by death.
12: Your Highness, I doubt we need worry too much. The Roman laws permit us to execute Israelite citizens. Under conviction of our own laws, all we need is permission of some Roman officer.
11: I failed to tell you that Paul is a Roman citizen, and the Roman officer found it out. So the crime must be punishable with death by their laws.
12: Oh, can he be bribed?
11: If he weren't an army officer, I'd say yes, but army officers are very cautious about accepting bribes.
12: Well, what then shall we do?
11: Oh, we have one ray of hope. The chief captain is permitting us to charge Paul formally and to try him in our own court. If we find him guilty, even though it be according to our laws, I think the captain will give his permission to mete out justice as befits the penalties of our laws.
12: I think we can do that. Especially right now, when the Romans wish to keep on the good side of us Israelites, so we won't rebel against their occupation.
8: Sir, the Sanhedrin is sitting, awaiting you and the prisoner.
0: Fine. Get the prisoner and take him to the council room. We will be there shortly. First, do you wish to speak, prisoner?
7: Yes, thank you, sir. Learned men of the Sanhedrin, I stand here before the same council of which I was once a member. I did then as earnestly seek the conviction of the believers in Jesus as you do now. All my life, even up to this very moment, I have lived in all good conscience before God.
5: Sacrilege and blasphemy! You who stand near him, smite him on the mouth.
7: God will smite you, whited sepulchre, for you sit to judge me in keeping with the law and commandest me to be smitten contrary to the law.
9: You have insulted the high priest.
7: I did not know, brethren, that he is the high priest. For it is written, you shall not speak evil of the ruler of your people.
5: No man is perfect, we all know that. Yet this man just said that he is. May I remind you that he also claims to be an Israelite, at the same time a Roman? He claims to worship God, but is he found in the temple worshiping God? No. I say unto you, my fellow Israelites, this fellow is not worthy to live. He must be killed.
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1: Something big is about to shake the Cul-de-Sac Valley from May 29th to June 27th, 2026. 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
0: This is not just a meeting. 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
1: Bringing the fire of the word, none other than our dynamic and anointed union evangelist, Dr. Claudius Morgan.
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0: 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Yes, St. Lucia will never be the same again.
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0: Financial Matters, tips for healthy Christian finances. For many of us Christians, our financial circumstances can cause us to worry. However, as children of a great and powerful God, we don't have to be concerned, but rather we can trust in God's purpose regarding our finances.
1: Do you consult God before making major financial decisions? Before making a large purchase, entering a business deal, or taking on debt, do I pause and ask, Lord, what would you have me do? Proverbs chapter 3 verse 5 to 6 urges us to trust in the Lord and to not lean on our own understanding. Before your next major financial step, pray first, act second. 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Invite him into your financial journey and let your money...
2: Seventh-day Adventists believe the gracious Creator, after 6 days of creation, rested on the seventh day and instituted the Sabbath for all people as a memorial of creation. The fourth commandment of God's unchangeable law requires the observance of this seventh-day Sabbath as a day of rest, worship, and ministry in harmony with the teachings and practice of Jesus, the Lord of the Sabbath. The Sabbath is a day of delightful communion with God and one another. It is a symbol of our redemption in Christ, a sign of our sanctification, a token of our allegiance, and a foretaste of our eternal future in God's kingdom. The Sabbath is God's perpetual sign of his eternal covenant between him and his people. Joyful observance of his holy time from evening to evening, sunset to sunset, is a celebration of God's creative and redemptive acts.

0: Amen. How marvelous is his love for me.
1: Seventh-day Adventists believe we are called to be a godly people who think, feel, and act in harmony with biblical principles in all aspects of personal and social life. For the Spirit to recreate in us the character of our Lord, we involve ourselves only in those things which will produce Christ-like purity, health, and joy in our lives. This means that our amusement and entertainment should meet the highest standards of Christian taste and beauty. While recognizing cultural differences, our dress is to be simple, modest, and neat, befitting those whose true beauty does not consist of outward adornment, but in the imperishable ornament of a gentle and quiet spirit. It also means that because our bodies are the temples of the Holy Spirit, we are to care for them intelligently. Along with adequate exercise and rest, we are to adopt the most healthful diet possible and abstain from the unclean foods identified in the scriptures. Since alcoholic beverages, tobacco, and the irresponsible use of drugs and narcotics are harmful to our bodies, we are to abstain from them as well. Instead, we are to engage in whatever brings our thoughts and bodies into the discipline of Christ, who desires our wholesomeness, joy, and goodness.

0: In the movies, what's going to happen next is often revealed by the background music.
1: Hey, Bob, the boss wants to see you.
2: Really? Do you think it's about my raise?
1: Sure.
2: All right. Wish me luck.
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0: Wouldn't it be nice if in our lives we could have the same kind of warning?
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1: Great. 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
4: Probably.
0: We don't know what will happen to us next, but Jesus does, and he wants us to trust him with our future.
2: I'll be down in a bit. I'm going to take a shower. You know, on second thought, I don't smell that bad.
0: Have you trusted Jesus with your future? The time to decide is now. 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
1: Something big is about to shake the Cul-de-Sac Valley from May 29th to June 27th, 2026. Prepare for a movement that is extraordinary, exhilarating, explosive, electrifying, and life-transforming.
0: This is not just a meeting. This is the Good News Gospel Explosion 2026.
1: Bringing the fire of the word, none other than our dynamic and anointed union evangelist, Dr. Claudius Morgan.
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1: uplifting music,
0: and miracles of grace and renewal. Yes, St. Lucia will never be the same again.
1: So mark your calendars, call your family, bring a friend, work with a friend, pray with a friend, because you cannot afford to miss what God is about to do. 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

Good morning to you and welcome to Spiritual Upliftment this Friday, the very last Friday of May. And I do hope that you've had a beautiful month, all the Mayborns. You've had a beautiful morning, a good night's rest last night. And I hope today will be a blessing to you. Certainly God loves you. He has prepared so many wonderful gifts for you. And I know that His holy angels, His holy spirit will continue to be with you. I hope that you have a great day today. My name is Karen Perino. I'll be here with you this morning until 1 this afternoon. So we're going to start off this morning's session with a word of prayer. Then we'll have the devotion for today. Loving Father, great God, wonderful King, we want to thank you so much for your blessings upon us. And we pray that life continues to go according to your will. We thank you for sending us your Holy Spirit and your holy angels that guide and protect us, that minister to our souls. We thank you for convicting us of sin, for drawing us closer to you, for forgiving us of our sins. Today is a new day where we get to love you and serve you. And we pray, Lord, that your will be done in our lives. Help us to hear the voice of your Spirit very clearly. Help us to obey him very swiftly. We pray, Lord, that you protect us from all the principalities and powers and dominions and thrones that are seeking to hurt us and to thwart your plans. We pray that you continue to be victorious, to fight our battles and to win. We do not know what this day holds, so Lord, we just pray that you'll guide us and help us to do everything that is pleasing and what is best. Pray for the studio, pray for the transmitters, pray for the listeners, everywhere the station is airing, that everyone listening today will be blessed and all things will work according to your will. So thank you again for being with us, and may we enjoy this preparation day. And when Sabbath comes, may we keep it holy. This is my humble asking in the name of Jesus Christ, our Savior. Amen.

Okay, it's now time for the devotion this morning, taken from the devotional book From the Heart. Today is May 29th, the page is 161. The title today is Be Separate from the World. The reference text is from 1 Corinthians 15:31, which says, three words, I die daily. Those who profess this name of Christ are to represent Christ as their pattern and example. They are to unfold to others the truth in its purity and make known to them what are the privileges and responsibilities of the Christian life. And this can be done by the professed followers of Christ only as they conform their characters to the sacred principles of truth. There must be no betrayal of sacred trust on the part of anyone who professes to be a child of God. There must be no obliterating of the line of demarcation between Christians and the world. There must be no bringing down of the truth to a low common level, for this will dishonor God, who has given an infinite sacrifice in the gift of his Son for the sins of the world. Many who claim to be the children of God do not seem to understand that the heart must be regenerated, for their practices ignore the words and works of Christ. By their actions, they plainly say, it is my privilege to act out myself. I should be perfectly miserable if I did not act out myself. This is the kind of religion that is current in the world, but it bears not the heavenly endorsement. Science, so-called, human reasoning and poetry cannot be passed on as of equal authority with revelation, but it is Satan's studied purpose to exalt human maxims, traditions, and inventions to an equal authority with the Word of God, and having accomplished this, to exalt human words to the place of supremacy, mercy. There is no safety for any of us except as we daily receive a new experience in looking unto Jesus, the author and finisher of our faith. Day by day, we are to behold him and to become changed into his image. We are to represent the divine attributes and follow the footsteps of Christ, of Jesus, at whatever cost to ourselves. We are to place ourselves under divine guidance, consulting the Word of God, and daily inquiring, is this the way of the Lord? No deficiency of character will be immortalized and mar heaven with its imperfection. A profession of truth is of no value unless the soul grasps fast the principles and appropriates and absorbs the rich nourishment of the truth and thus becomes a partaker of the divine nature. The Review and Herald, November 20th, 1894. Be separate from the world. And that's a devotion for this morning. Time and time again, in many different passages of the Bible, Jesus is speaking, the Heavenly Father is speaking and communicating to the world, to his children. You need to be separate from the nations around you. You know, be separate from the tribes around you. They do not love Yahweh. They don't want his ways. They don't want his government. They don't want his principles. They don't want to listen to him. They don't want him to be their Lord. They do not love him. They are under the banner, under the stupor, under the spell of the evil one. God has pulled you out of that. He's given you a new name and he's changing your character. He's giving you purpose in life. He's reshaping your principles and your values. And many times we're in love with the things that we have known, the things that we've gotten used to, things we've been socialized in. And we do not want to let Christ and his ways be supreme in our lives. But it must be. No matter what culture, no matter what you identify as, Christ must be supreme in your life. Yes, we have certain notions, but we are Christians, followers of the ways of Jesus. And whatever he wants, whatever he's asked of us, as per the word, that is what we strive to accomplish and to follow and to be like, and not what the culture says we ought to do. The will of the Heavenly Father is supreme above everything that we've been taught and we've been known, because we live in a sinful world and the prince of this world, the prince of darkness, is the one who set up a lot of the structures, the covenant structures that we live in right now.
most times they are contrary to the ways, the principles, and the will of God. Examine it, look at it, check it out, you'll see. This is not God's kingdom right now. It will be established, but it's not as yet. We live in the world, but we have to be of the world, loving the things that they love, because it's contrary to the things of God. I pray that you give Christ your all. Do not conform your characters after what you see around you. Pattern it after Christ. It is very important that we recognize the supremacy of Christ. The paragraph that says that science, so-called, because it is certainly corrupted, human reasoning and poetry cannot be passed as of equal authority with the revelation of God's word. Satan has purpose to exalt human maxims, mankind's traditions. We've been doing this for eons, for so many generations, so many centuries. That's the way it is. But it's at variance with God. We cannot have it supreme in our lives. We cannot have it as the authority above God's word. So we choose Him. In life, you will learn to do it little by little, part by part, that He takes first place in all aspects of our lives. And I pray for strength as you surrender that to Him, because it's a bit challenging to be different from everybody around you. It's different that you want to eat healthier, you want to exercise, you want to get your sunlight in, you have to go to bed at a certain time, you can't be up late watching certain things, you want to live a balanced, temperate life, you're always spending time in the Word, going and do your visitations and praying and reading and preparing presentations. It's a different kind of life. You always seek to quell quarrels and be at peace with people. You humble yourself. That is different from the flashy life that Satan is saying. You have it flaunted. God is saying shamefacedness and cover up. It's different. It's a different kind of life. Everybody's drinking and getting drunk. Christ is saying be sober. It's a different kind of life. So brethren, it is worth it to give up earthliness, worldliness for Christ. It is so worth it, because Jesus is everything that is lovely and beautiful and wonderful. And we really want to exalt Him, His character, His loveliness, and what He's promising, the salvation, this eternal life with Him. You have to strive for that. You have to work at that. You have to pay attention. It goes against your natural order of sinfulness and evil. You have to put some effort in there. However, it is quite possible because Jesus has done it. Thank you so much for listening today to our devotion this morning. The last sentence in this thing says, "A profession of truth is of no value unless the soul grasps the principles of the divine nature. Unless the soul appropriates and absorbs the rich nourishment of the truth, become a partaker of the divine nature." And when you look at Jesus, you'll see whether or not you are partaking in that divine nature. That is the goal. Christ-likeness, God-likeness, that's the goal. That's what you want to be like. And I pray that you continue to surrender and listen to the Spirit of God, because that is His goal for you. That's His goal for you. Be sure to join me on Monday, same time at 9:05 for another devotion. Again, taken from the devotional book From the Heart, page 161, Be Separate from the World. It's now 9:15. 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And just want to send out birthday greetings to those celebrating today. On our Facebook friends list, we have quite a few people celebrating their birthdays today. We have Scarlett James, Valentina Ume. We have Colombiana Love, Sandra Karen, Sandra Jules. We have Odinga Jason Charles and Sister Rebecca. Marty Samuel. Rebecca is our accountant at Solution Mission. So happy birthday to you, Becky. All the best. Lots of love to you. Today the sun will set quite late at 6:28, giving us enough time to prepare. And I think about 45 minutes after that, we begin the gospel explosion. So happy preparation day as we begin to prepare for the holy hours. And when Sabbath comes, happy Sabbath. Tonight we begin the gospel explosion at Kalisank. You've seen the tent, the site is cleared. You're going to be there tonight. Let's go to our music, and we'll take in some songs, and then at 9:35 be back for our Spirit of Prophecy reading for today.

It is now 9:36, time for the reading of the Spirit of Prophecy book for today. We are reading from chapter 13 of the book Christian Service, and that is entitled Ministry of the Printed Page. Today we consider opportunities for free distribution. The reading says, and we are page 150 of this book. The reading says, let literature be distributed judiciously on the trains, in the streets, on the great ships that ply the sea, and through the mail. In these days of travel, the opportunities for coming in contact with men and women of all classes and of many nationalities are much greater than in the days of Israel. The thoroughfares of travel have multiplied 1,000-fold. God has wonderfully prepared the way. The agency of the printed press with its manifold facilities is at our command. Bibles and publications in many languages setting forth the truth for this time are at our hand and can be swiftly carried to every part of the world. Let the leaflets and tracts, the papers and books go in every direction. Carry with you, wherever you go, a package of select tracts, which you can hand out as you have opportunity. Sell what you can, and lend or give them away, as the case may seem to require. Important results will follow. I have been shown that we were not doing our duty in the gratuitous circulation of small publications. There are many honest souls who might be brought to embrace the truth by this means alone. These small tracts of 4, 8, or 16 pages can be furnished for a trifle from a fund raised by the donations of those who have the cause at heart. When you write to a friend, you can enclose one or more without increasing postage. When you meet persons in the cars, on the boat, or in the stage who seem to have an ear to hear, you can hand them a tract. And I think that, so she calls a small tract of 4, 8, or 16 pages. But we get the point that we have opportunities to share, we have opportunities to give. I think that we've done a marvelous job in sharing and distributing the tracts. The next generation, the present generation, and the generation to come, you need to also continue with this work in sharing and giving tracts. You will find the opportunities. Now, she was not in an electronic age, the digital age, where we could simply just copy and paste, send a screenshot, forward a link, forward an entire book, a PDF version. You can just send somebody an entire book. Couple clicks of your fingertips, then gone. So we certainly have come a very long way from just the hard copy books, but still, hard copy is necessary, very, very necessary. People say, "Oh, that's taking up all my storage." Delete, delete. But the little tracts, you can read them, they can share them, and many, many people will be blessed. So we need to do a lot more in sharing the free tracts, and we have our priority magazines that we give out. We have the Shakes magazines. We have books that we give out, free books, many, many books at our campaigns. We give out books. Many of our members purchase books and just give them away. And of course, they're the digital copies as well. So any opportunity that you get to share the Bible, to share the language, to share the word, when you see people are interested, you can drop in some spiritual truth in conversations. By all means, draw their minds to eternal realities and matters. In these days of travel, the opportunities for coming in contact with men and women of all classes and from many nationalities are much greater than in the days of Israel. Israel had the job of letting the entire world know of the existence and the love and the salvation and the coming Messiah. Yeah? And so God has his representatives in these last days as well to do the very same thing. So keep on working and serving God and find opportunities to share on the trains, in the streets, in the ships, in the mail, online through their phones, on your pages, social media, but so many new methods, new platforms for us to share. And God needs his children to know. God needs to see his character reproduced in us so that he could come. If you are doing that already, I encourage you and I bless you and I pray that you continue to do so. May God richly enrich your feet, your hands, your mind, and continue to be a co-laborer together with God. We're now 19 minutes before 10 o'clock.
Coming up at 9:45, we have our helpful tip for today. So now going to take in the song from Sweet Symphony, Dreaming of a City.

0: 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Please consult your medical care provider before using herbal medicine, particularly if you have a known medical condition or if you are pregnant or nursing. 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
1: So with me again this morning, we have Ms. Jada Perino with me, so she'll be co-hosting this segment. So right now, she's going to do the health food tip for us.
2: Good morning, everybody. Our health food tip for this morning yet again is on cayenne pepper, And it says here that cayenne pepper boosts immunity. Vitamin A, also known as beta-carotene, in cayenne pepper gives protection against invading pathogens. It does this by helping the development of healthy mucosal membranes in the nasal passage, lungs, and urinary tract, therefore providing immunity against infection. So as you can see, cayenne pepper has vitamin A and other stuff that helps you fight infection. So if you have the flu, which is going around, if you have any of these other weird infections that's going around that the doctors can't even seem to name, then you can probably take a little bit of cayenne pepper. Join us on Monday for another health food tip at 9:45. Coming up next, we have Creation Moment.
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4: Today, we want to tell you more about the cheetah. From a human standpoint, Daniel would have been a whole lot safer if he had been thrown into a den of cheetahs rather than a den of lions. The truth is, cheetahs are the least aggressive of the big cats and offer virtually no threat to man at all. In their native Africa, bushmen actually chase cheetahs away from their kill and steal the fruit of the cheetah's hard-won labour. Man has been taming cheetahs and leading them on leashes for thousands of years. Recently, a naturalist returned a hand-raised cheetah to the African wilds. The naturalist had to train the cheetah to hunt, just as its mother would have done. In the process, the cheetah repeatedly chased antelopes back to its human friend and waited to see what it was.
3: How dangerous is a cheetah? Find out next on today's Creation Moment. And now, here is our Creation Moment's host, Ian Taylor.
4: Today, we want to tell you more about the cheetah. From a human standpoint, Daniel would have been a whole lot safer if he had been thrown into a den of cheetahs rather than a den of lions. The truth is, cheetahs are the least aggressive of the big cats and offer virtually no threat to man at all. In their native Africa, bushmen actually chase cheetahs away from their kill and steal the fruit of the cheetah's hard-won labour. Man has been taming cheetahs and leading them on leashes for thousands of years. Recently, a naturalist returned a hand-raised cheetah to the African wilds. The naturalist had to train the cheetah to hunt, just as its mother would have done. In the process, the cheetah repeatedly chased antelopes back to its human friend and waited to see what it was supposed to do with them. The cheetah is a unique variation on the cat theme, which shows how God's creativity can take many forms. When we study his creation, we are wise if we remember that, compared to God, we have hardly any imagination. Therefore, we could never decide what could be and what could not be. And as we learn about the world God has created, we do best when we study what God has done, without letting our ideas of what is possible and impossible cloud our thinking.
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You're listening to Praise FM Radio this Friday morning. Again, the sun will set at 28 minutes after 6 o'clock. So all Sabbath keepers wishing you happy preparation day today. Sister Minerva, good morning to you. Sister Andrina, hope you're doing and feeling well today, sis. Sister Viola Molui, blessed day to you. Sister Thelma, those listening in Canaries, good morning in Ancillary, good day. Online, all over St. Lucia, all over the world. Happy, so happy you guys have joined us this morning. Instead of our conversations program today, we'll be having a special interview with Dr. Claudius Morgan on the upcoming Gospel Explosion evangelistic campaign taking place in Cul-de-sac beginning tonight. So he'll be here with us in just a few minutes. And so we're just going to enjoy some music. And just want you to know that Conversations will be aired next Friday. We'll not be having it for this morning. Instead, we're going to listen to this song from Cici Winans, Never Lost.

everyone. I just want to take this opportunity. I feel like the Lord is convicting me just to encourage someone as we're playing this song. This is just a reminder that in everything, no matter your situation, no matter what you're struggling with, that the Lord is making a way for you. This is a reminder that He is capable of doing exceedingly abundantly above what you are able to ask, think, or imagine. And no matter the situation that you are going through, no matter your struggles, your pain, your heartbreak, your circumstances, that He is able to change your situation around. And I feel as if He gave me this conviction because there's somebody listening today who is struggling or in pain or hurting or waiting for an answer. Well, this is your sign that the Lord is speaking to you today and that He is willing and He is able and He is turning around your situation. It may not be in the way that you wanted Him to, but He is present and He wants you to know that He is present. So I just want this song to resonate in your heart. And right after, we're going to have that interview with Pastor Morgan.

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1: Good morning to you, and as we promised, we'll be having a very short interview, promotional interview with Dr. Claudius Morgan, who is the Union Evangelist for the Caribbean Union Conference of Seventh-day Adventists at Qualit in Trinidad. So we'll be speaking more about the gospel explosion that's taking place or commencing tonight. We've been hearing the promotions for the past few months here at the station, and we hope that you have already invited your guests. You plan to be there tonight. And of course, continue to pray for this campaign as God moves on the hearts of men and women in St. Lucia. We're going to speak a little bit, so I hope that you can tell your friends he's on, and of course, hope that you'll be encouraged to participate. Good morning to you, Dr. Morgan. How are you doing?
2: I'm doing fine.
1: Wonderful. Welcome back to St. Lucia.
2: Thank you.
1: Welcome to Praise FM. Yeah, so tell us a little bit more about the gospel explosion that's starting this evening.
2: Well, it's an evangelistic program that will be held at the cul-de-sac. Well, I understand you don't say the cul-de-sac, you say
1: the cul-de-sac. Yes.
2: Yeah. It starts tonight and it continues on Sunday night. Mm-hmm. The tent is up, chairs are down, lights are up. I was there last night and I left, they were about 80% ready to go.
1: Oh, wow. Okay.
2: So I guess by tonight it'll be 100%.
1: 100%.
2: But it's one of those programs that you need to come.
1: Mm-hmm.
2: Transforming, enlightening, powerful preaching. So whether you are Catholic, Methodist, Anglican, Pentecostal, Baptist, whosoever you are, or whatever religious persuasion you are, Jehovah's Witnesses, this is an invitation from the

0: must come back. The fact that he died on the cross means that he's coming again.
1: Amen.
0: And the Bible says in Matthew 24 and verse 14 that the gospel of the kingdom must be preached to all the world, and then shall the end come. And so we have brought the gospel to you. It's at Cul-de-sac, and we are expecting a great crowd tonight. It begins tonight. We are looking at the mystery of the four horsemen. So we begin with prophecy. We begin digging into the book of Revelation. And then on Saturday, we'll be motorcading around St. Lucia, inviting you to come. And then we begin again on Sunday night. So I'm here inviting you to come and inviting you not to invite somebody, but to bring somebody.
1: Amen. Very true.
0: Okay, I don't want you to invite. Well, you can invite first, but you must bring them.
1: Come along as well, yes.
0: Even if you have to take them in a van or in your car or make two trips, God will bless you. Mm-hmm. You know, God will bless you. And when God blesses you, nobody can bless you like God. So looking forward to seeing you, and we're going to have a great time in Jesus' name.
1: Amen. What's the program like for tonight, though? You mentioned the sermon title, but
0: right.
1: You have something
0: the
1: special happening
0: is,
1: with the graduation.
0: You know, you have the song service.
1: With the graduation?
0: No, there'll
1: that's
0: be no graduation tonight.
1: Okay.
0: Graduation, we're putting it back for another Saturday night.
1: Okay.
0: Because a lot of people are still doing their lessons,
1: okay,
0: and some have not come in as yet. So there'll be no graduation tonight.
1: Okay, so it's just...
0: So tonight is singing and opening up the crusade and gospel preaching.
1: Okay.
0: Yeah.
1: All right, thanks for that, because we've been mentioning the
0: graduation.
1: Yeah, thank you for that update. I appreciate that quite a bit. Okay, so listeners, you've been listening to the promotion for the past few months or weeks or so, and Gospel Explosion begins tonight. We have an overseas evangelist with us, and he's inviting all of our listeners, whether Methodist, Evangelical, Jehovah's Witness, community people. We are living in the last days. Jesus is soon to come, and you need to make a change in your life. The Word of God, it will be preached, and any time that happens, lives are transformed and changed. So do yourself a favor and come along. Those listening on Goodland, you should be able to hear up the hill, but still come under the tent with us this evening. Welcome the Sabbath together, and we continue on Saturday with that motorcade from different communities. So wherever you are, you'll be able to jump on board and join us as we go throughout the north of St. Lucia, promoting this campaign and promoting Christ in people's lives. There'll be very powerful openers in your various communities. So if you happen to be home, you'll hear it. But if not, you can always join us along as we go around the north of the country. Okay, so we know everyone should come. We know what to expect. Good preaching, good singing, fellowship, a lot of prayer. People who care about you will take care of you. We know when it is going to happen. We know where it's going to take place. Is there anything else that we need to mention, Pastor, to encourage
0: people
1: to come?
0: There'll be a big prayer session after the preaching.
1: Okay.
0: As we have promised the people. I was told by Pastor Matheson Prevail.
1: Mm-hmm.
0: So after the preaching, we're going to call all those folks up for prayer.
1: Amen.
0: And we are going to surround them. There's nothing as powerful as prayer.
1: Mm-hmm.
0: You know, no gun, no police, no army. Prayer is power. You know, prayer can stop guns. Prayer can stop fights. You know, I was going through St. Lucia, or Castries, I beg your pardon. And for the first time in my life, I saw a man with a gun running down another man. I couldn't believe it.
1: Oh, wow.
0: I said, wow. And he pulled back the trigger, and the guy ducked behind the car. I said, well, I am alive for a long time, and I've never seen that. It means that a lot of guns are here, a lot of crimes are here. And the only person who can stop that, you know, is Jesus. And Jesus will not stop that unless you choose to stop, because he has given you choice. And that's what the gospel... That's what the gospel does. Gospel gives you choice between good and bad, you know, between Christ and Satan.
1: Okay.
0: Hey, make sure you come here and come early. Come and enjoy the song service in Jesus' name.
1: In Jesus' name. All right. Thank you, Pastor Morgan, for sharing with us and promoting a little bit about the gospel explosion starting off this evening. Brethren, again, we want to encourage you to come. Invite someone, bring them along, sit with them, sing with them. And if you only want prayer, then that's going to happen every single night. We have a prayer band, a dedicated prayer band that can pray with and for you. And of course, the entire place will be covered with prayer as we go into battle for the Lord. We're now 27 minutes after 10. And so, Pastor Morgan, any final words from you? Any

0: The encouragement, I think you've been very clear so far in encouraging everyone to be present. And so we just want to encourage everybody to be there.
1: Well, what I can say, come, Vinny. Vinny, madame.
0: Vinny, monsieur.
1: Vinny, garçon. Just come. Just come.
0: Vinny.
1: You will never regret it.
0: Amen. Amen.
1: Whether you can see it online or not online, I want you to come. There's a difference.
0: It's a different
1: being
0: feel,
1: there.
0: Yes. It's
1: There's
0: a different
1: difference
0: feel.
1: Being there. So God bless you. I hope to see you.
0: Yeah.
1: And we're going to see tonight in Jesus' name.
0: Amen.
1: Amen.
0: Amen. Amen. All right. So that's our very short interview, promotional interview with Pastor Claudius Morgan, the Union Evangelist for the Caribbean Union Conference of Seventh-day Adventists, encouraging you to be there with us tonight and for the next 4 weeks. A lot of work has gone into preparing the ground. Not just the physical ground, but the spiritual ground as well. So we know that the Holy Spirit is moving on hearts. We want to see something great happen at the end of this. Many, many lives transformed. Many, many, many, many lives changed. All right, let's take in some music, and then we'll be back at 11 o'clock with the It Is Written devotional, verse and thought for today, and Lifeline production.

and it is now 19 minutes before 11 o'clock. Usually we'd be having our program conversations today, but we had to have a slight change in our programming so we could have this promotional interview with Dr. Morgan. So we're just going to let you know that next Friday you're going to hear the program conversations again. And please note we're going to have some music until 11 o'clock. Then we'll be back with our regular programming. Sister Sharon, good morning to you and your mom. Hope that you're doing and feeling very well today. To all of our male listeners, good morning to you. Wherever you're listening in St. Lucia, happy morning to you. Sister Camilla Arthur, good day. Happy preparation day to all those who are preparing for Sabbath. And again, I want to encourage you to please come to the tent this evening as we welcome the Sabbath together. We welcome and begin this evangelistic campaign. We pray over everyone who will be participating, pray over those who will be visiting. And it's a very spiritually charged environment. So again, I want to encourage you to please show up tonight at 7 p.m. We're now listening to Joyous Celebration of the song, Who Am I?

Adventists believe the gracious Creator, after 6 days of creation, rested on the seventh day and instituted the Sabbath for all people as a memorial of creation. The fourth commandment of God's unchangeable law requires the observance of this seventh-day Sabbath as a day of rest, worship, and ministry in harmony with the teachings and practice of Jesus, the Lord of the Sabbath. The Sabbath is a day of delightful communion with God and one another. It is a symbol of our redemption in Christ, a sign of our sanctification, a token of our allegiance, and a foretaste of our eternal future in God's kingdom. The Sabbath is God's perpetual sign of His eternal covenant between Him and His people. Joyful observance of His holy time from evening to evening, sunset to sunset, is a celebration of God's creative and redemptive

0: God is love.
1: He that loveth not knoweth not God, for God is love. 1 John 4:8.
0: The law is love.
1: Therefore, as by the offense of one judgment came upon all men to condemnation, even so by the righteousness of one the free gift came upon all men unto justification of life. Romans 5:18.

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No one had ever done it until a beekeeper from Auckland, New Zealand came along and scaled the tallest mountain on the planet, along with his Nepalese climbing partner Tenzin Norgay. After standing on top of the world, Hillary devoted himself to assisting the Sherpa people of Nepal, building schools and hospitals. Yes, you climb a mountain or win a medal or earn money, but what do you do with your life? Achievement should be the doorway to an exciting new phase. Many sports people struggle with life after great success because life is so different. Some people don't know what to do when they retire. If you have a purpose in life that involves helping others, it'll help you the most. Jesus said of himself, "The Son of Man came not to be ministered unto, but to minister, and to give his life a ransom for many." Life is about serving. It's about serving God and serving others. John Bradshaw, It Is Written.

It is now time for our verse for today. Our verse is taken from Colossians 3:9, and it says, "Lie not one to another, seeing that ye have put off the old man with his deeds." Lie not one to another, seeing that ye have put off the old man with his deeds.

And our thought for today is taken from Desire of Ages, and it says, Christ disappointed the hope of worldly greatness. In the Sermon on the Mount, he sought to undo the work that had been wrought by false education and to give his hearers a right concept of his kingdom and of his own character. The truths he taught are no less important to us than to the multitude that followed him. We, no less than they, need to learn the foundation principles of the kingdom of God. Let that sit in. Christ disappointed the hope of worldly greatness, and he, in the Sermon on the Mount, sought to remove false ideas of what success is, what God is, what his character is. Isn't that something? Imagine Karen and I were just discussing and talking about the lesson for this week. And Thursday's lesson, I believe, talks about knowledge of God, having a knowledge of God. In order for us to serve him, we must have an understanding of his character. And the way that we understand his character is through Christ, because Christ came to reveal his character to us. So, our thought for today is saying that in order for us to understand life, understand God, that we should go to the principles that Christ taught us, apply them, have a knowledge of God, and then, only then, we will have the foundational principles of the kingdom of God. This was our thought for today. Join us on Monday for our next thought. Next, we're going to have Lifeline Productions, after which we're going to have our Financial Matters, which is Pray First, Act Second. Pray First, Act Second.

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2: 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Do you think it's about my raise?
1: Sure.
2: All right. Wish me luck.
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0: Wouldn't it be nice if in our lives we could have the same kind of warning?
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1: Great. 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
0: We don't know what will happen to us next, but Jesus does, and he wants us to trust him with our future.
2: 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I'm going to take a shower. You know, on second thought, I don't smell that bad.
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0: Financial Matters, tips for healthy Christian finances. For many of us Christians, our financial circumstances can cause us to worry. However, as children of a great and powerful God, we don't have to be concerned, but rather we can trust in God's purpose regarding our finances.
1: Do you consult God before making major financial decisions? Before making a large purchase, entering a business deal, or taking on debt, do I pause and ask, Lord, what would you have me do? Proverbs chapter 3 verse 5-6 urges us to trust in the Lord and to not lean on our own understanding. Before your next major financial step, pray first, act second. Start where you are, invite Him into your financial journey, and let your money remain.

And it is now 11:15. We're going to take in our trivia question in just a couple of seconds. But note that after the trivia question, the song that's going to air is from Naomi Rain, God Will Work It Out. And this song comes from Sister Viola Molwe. She's wishing everyone a blessed day today. You know who you are, Sister Labadi, all of her friends and loved ones. Have a wonderful preparation day. And she encourages everyone to please turn up to the crusade. Please turn out in your large numbers. Invite people to go. You come along. Let us ensure that many more people hear the gospel and they have an opportunity for their lives to be transformed and changed. We're now going to take in our trivia question.

Our trivia question for today. Perfect love drives out fear because fear has to do with what? Perfect love drives out fear because fear has to do with what? Let it sit on your spirits. Contemplate the answer. Go to your Bibles.

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time where we say the answer to our quiz. We're going to repeat the question one more time. It says, perfect love drives out fear because fear has to do with what? And our answer, it is taken from the book of 1 John. First John chapter 4 verse 18, and it says, there is no fear in love, but perfect love casteth out fear, because fear is torment. He that feareth is not made perfect in love. I'll repeat, there is no fear in love, but perfect love casteth out fear, because fear hath torment. So our answer, fear hath torment. He that feareth is not made perfect in love. Remember this morning we were talking about resting in Christ and Christ being able to target any situation that you have. Fear is torment. Fear is not pleasant. Fear is not a nice feeling. But God's perfect love, it casts out all fear. Just rely on Him.

Okay, so now we continue on with our requested songs. This next one already playing is from Sila, Wonderful Merciful Savior, a song that we love dearly. This song comes from Sister Susie. She's sending out happy belated birthday greetings to Sharina and to all those who are listening, all those who celebrated her birthday yesterday and today. All those, she's wishing her many more birthdays to come. May she live a happy and healthy life. To her dear friend, Sister Shamo, Brother Cherry, Brother Michel, the Bacatel crew, Sister Matilda Francois, Brother Smith, Sister Josephine Paul,

Mother Ralph, Sister Vero of Independence City, Sister Lucy Polio of New Village. And to all listeners this morning, have a wonderful Friday. That I'm just thinking about you and praying for you today. The dear friends, Mbunda and Rafferty, you guys and yourselves, have a blessed weekend, everybody. God bless you all. Enjoy this one for today.

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It is her birthday from Sister Andrina. Her birthday was yesterday. And she's telling her that she wants her to have a good birthday. Praise the Lord, praise the Lord. And what better way to celebrate your birthday than to celebrate the goodness of God. So we're going to play that for Sister Sharina right now.

0: God is everlasting, eternal.
1: And Abraham planted a grove in Beersheba and called there on the name of the Lord, the everlasting God. Genesis 21, verse 33.
0: The law is eternal.
1: The works of his hand are verity and judgment. All his commandments are sure. They stand fast forever and ever.

0: God is faithful.
1: God is faithful, by whom we were called unto the fellowship of his Son, Jesus Christ our Lord. 1 Corinthians 1, verse 9.
0: The law is faithful.
1: All thy commandments are faithful. They persecute me wrongfully. Help thou me. Psalm 119.

a.m. and it is time for the devotional thought taken from By His Grace. The title for today is You Are Saved by Grace, and the reference text is For by grace you have been saved through faith, and not of yourselves. It is the gift of God, not of works, lest anyone should boast. After the first century of the Christian era, Paul had made it very clear that salvation was not a human attribute. The church grew up with the freedom to know that everyone who had accepted Christ was saved by their faith in Him, and understood very well that there was no good work that made them worthy to be saved, but was aware that salvation was only by the grace of Christ. However, with the passing of the time, century after century, and the death of past generations, this truth was forgotten, giving way to truly incredible beliefs. By the Middle Ages, the truths taught by Paul had not been forgotten, but were considered heresies. Thus, Christianity began to believe and practice salvation by works. Of course, there were theologians who reinforced this idea and whose teachings persist to this day. The Christian world became convinced that in order to be saved, it was not enough to die the death of Christ, but rather good works and penance. They began making pilgrimages to Rome for salvific purposes, walking on their knees to earn God's favor, to demonstrate repentance, financial cooperations to earn merit in heaven, adoration of religious relics as something sacred, confession of sins before priests to receive forgiveness, adoration of images of apostles and saints so they would intercede before the Father, and of course, lie of buying indulgences and permission to sin. Mercy. Although Luther dusted off some of the truths of the Bible in the 16th century, a large number of people still believed that in order to be saved, they must do good works to be worthy of salvation. The Bible clearly states that we all are saved by grace and not of works. I repeat, the Bible clearly states that we are all saved by grace and not of works. There is nothing you can do. Everything a human being does, clothed with carnal nature and sold out to sin, is sprinkled with sinful filth. It was for that reason, that Jesus died. Christ won what you could not do. You are saved if you voluntarily accept His death on the cross for you. Of course, when you accept Jesus, His Holy Spirit will change your life. He will make you fit for every good work. Not to save you, but because you have already been saved. Today, I invite you to accept the merits of Christ. There is nothing good in you that deserves salvation. But Jesus died for you, and now you are a candidate for the kingdom of heaven by His grace. I say amen to that. There's so much to unpack here. The first thing that I can think of is just how loving and kind and merciful our Savior is. He is truly incredible. Truly, truly incredible that we do not have to go in ourselves and seek out salvation in the sense where we have to pay money or do works or go on these long pilgrimages that they tried to make human beings go on back in the 16th century. We have total access to the throne of grace.
Isn't that an amazing thing? Right now, we're playing Saved by Brooklyn Tabernacle. Do enjoy.

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1: 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It is now 12 o'clock p.m. I am Jada Perino. Here are the headlines in local, regional, and international news. Local. Laura Jean-Pierre-Noël says St. Lucia must confront a disturbing pattern following Joyce St. Omer's killing. And in regional, Guyana performs world's longest remote robotic heart surgery across 200,000 kilometers to India. In international, Timo hit with 200 million euro fine over consumer safety failures. The details of these stories coming after this.

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2: Welcome back now for the news in detail. As St. Lucia continues to grapple with the killing of Joy St. Omer, entrepreneur and community leader Laura Jean-Pierre Noël has delivered an emotional and deeply personal call for urgent national action against domestic violence, warning that too many women are still suffering in silence despite repeated warning signs. Speaking at this press conference under the theme Protecting Women, Protecting Families, Protecting St. Lucia, Jean-Pierre Noël shared a story that brought the issue painfully close to home. She recalled receiving a desperate call from a young woman last year who needed somewhere safe to stay. Without hesitation, she opened her home, providing shelter for 6 months to a woman fleeing what she believed a potentially life-threatening situation. Reflecting on the recent death of Joy St. Omer, she said the tragedy forced her to consider what might have happened had she turned that woman away. "If opening my door meant saving one life, then at least I played my part," she stated. Jean-Pierre Noël argued that Joy St. Omer's death is not an isolated incident, but part of a troubling pattern that continues to plague St. Lucia. She pointed to other women who reportedly sought help after losing their lives, emphasizing the issue extends far beyond individual cases. Mary Radcliffe spoke up and she's dead. Valinda Joseph spoke up and she's dead. Joy St. Omer spoke up and she's dead, she said. The reality should trouble every single one of us. According to Jean-Pierre Noël, domestic abuse often begins long before physical violence becomes visible. She noted that many victims endure manipulation, control, intimidation, emotional trauma and isolation behind closed doors while communities remain unaware of the danger they face. She warned that society too often recognizes the warning signs only after tragedy strikes. Families see distress. Friends notice withdrawal. Neighbors hear conflict. Communities sense that something is wrong, she said. But sometimes we dismiss it. Sometimes we stay silent. Sometimes we convince ourselves it is none of our business. And then another life is lost. Jean-Pierre Noël also criticized what she described as a culture of indifference that discourages empathy and support for victims. Calling a previous public discussion on sexual violence, she said she was once questioned about why she cared so deeply about victims. "Imagine living in a society where compassion itself is treated as suspicious," she said, "where empathy is questioned instead of encouraged." She argued that St. Lucia must become a country where victims feel safe enough to seek help and where support systems respond before situations escalate into deadly outcomes. The community leader also challenged a common tendency to scrutinize victims rather than perpetrators. "Too often, when violence happens, society interrogates the victim instead of condemning the perpetrator," she said, pointing to questions often directed at abused women, such as why they stayed in a relationship or why they did not leave sooner. "As though her love was a crime," she added. Addressing suggestions that personal trauma can sometimes explain violent behavior, Jean-Pierre Noël acknowledged that individuals may experience hardship, but insisted that suffering can never justify abuse. "Pain is never an excuse for violence," she declared. She called for a United National response involving government, opposition parties, churches, schools, community leaders, families, men and women alike, stressing that domestic violence is not simply a legal issue, but also a social, cultural, and emotional and public health crisis. We gather not as politicians first, but as human beings, she said, as mothers and fathers, as daughters and sons, as neighbors, as a nation in mourning. Concluding her address, Jean-Pierre Noël urged St. Lucians to ensure that the death of Joyce St. Omer becomes a turning point rather than another headline that fades with time. This is not women versus men. This is all of us versus violence, she said. Because protecting women is not simply a women's issue. It is a national responsibility. If we protect our women, we protect our families. If we protect our families, we protect our communities. And if we protect our communities, we protect St. Lucia. Now in regional news, Guyana has marked a historic milestone in global medical history by successfully performing the world's longest distance robotic cardiac telesurgery in the history of mankind. The surgery covered a distance of approximately 20,000 kilometers from Guyana to India via fiber optic cable connectivity. At 6 a.m., world-renowned cardiac surgeon Dr. Srivasava, founder of SS Innovations, remotely performed a coronary artery bypass graft on a patient in India while operating from Guyana using an SSI Mantra 3 robotic surgical system. The lead surgeon performed the surgery on Georgetown from Georgetown Public Hospital Corporation using the advanced SSI Mantra 3 robotic surgical system, which was developed by SS Innovations, and the technology includes high-speed connectivity, 3D visualization, and precision robotic arms. The procedure in India was supported on-site majorly by Dr. Lalit Malik and Dr. Mohit Bhandari, and they also provided critical bedside assistance for the patient in India. The surgery was successfully performed with the support of local healthcare workers from Guyana, along with the team in India, with Dr. Sahir, who led it all as the lead pioneer surgeon from Guyana. He sat at the consul in Guyana and remotely operated the CABG surgery, which is commonly known as heart bypass surgery, on the patient in India. During the post-surgery press conference, President Ali stated, "We have leaped to 2050 and beyond." He presented the technology used as Mantra Freedom 60 in honor of the country's independence milestone, renaming it from SSI Mantra 3 Robotic Surgical System. The president's vision during the press conference focused on modernizing the healthcare system and reducing the need for patients to travel overseas for complex medical care and positioning the country as a competitive player in the medical innovations globally. The event is widely recognized as Nations First, which also gave the Guyana the global recognition in modern medicine technology.

0: Now in international news, the European Commission has fined Chinese online marketplace Temu €200 million, saying it failed to properly protect consumers in the European Union from unsafe and illegal products sold on its platform. The penalty was announced on Thursday under the EU's Digital Services Act, a law that places strict obligations on large online platforms to identify and reduce risks linked to illegal goods and content. EU regulators say Temu did not adequately assess the risk faced by users in this block and underestimated how often consumers could be exposed to unsafe products. As part of the investigation, officials carried out mystery shopping tests. They found that some chargers sold on the platform failed basic safety standards, while a significant number of baby toys contained hazardous chemicals or posed choking risk. The commission also said Temu failed to properly evaluate how its recommendation algorithms and influencer marketing systems could amplify the visibility of illegal products. European Commission Executive Vice President Henner said risk assessments are not a formality, but a core requirement of the law. She added that Temu's assessment was not sufficiently detailed, not evidence-based, and not comprehensive. Under the ruling, Temu has until 28th August of this year to submit a compliance plan explaining how it will meet EU rules. If it fails to do so, it could face further penalty. The investigation into the company began in October 2024. We have now come to the end of our midday news for today, Friday, May 29, 2026. Here's a recap of our headlines. In local news, Laura Japier-Noel says St. Nusha must confront a disturbing pattern following Joy St. Omer's killing. In regional news, Guyana performs world's longest remote robotic heart surgery across 20,000 kilometers to India. And in international news, Temu hit with €200 million fine over consumer safety failures. These new pieces were sourced from StNushaDailyPost.com, WikNews.com, and AfricaNews.com. Thank you for joining us today for Praise FM's Midday News. I am Jada Perino. Remember to share the good news of Jesus Christ today.
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The time now is 12:17 p.m. It's time to look at our community notice board for today. The community notice board is a free service of Praise FM that lets you know what's happening in your area that is of community interest.

There is something powerful about stepping away in the middle of a busy day just to spend time with God. In the midst of everything pulling at us, the quiet hour can bring peace, clarity, and strength that carries us through. Therefore, you are warmly invited to join us for midday prayer at the Castries SDA Church from 12:30 to 1:30 p.m. It's a simple space, no pressure, no rush, just a time to pause, reflect, and reconnect with God together. Whether you come with a burden, a prayer, or just a willing heart, there is a place for you. Amen. Sometimes, all it takes is 1 hour in His presence to reset everything. Matthew 11:28 says, "Come unto me, all ye that labor and are heavy laden, and I will give you rest."

the Marisol Seventh-day Adventist Church announces a tete-a-tete disaster preparedness walk with all their neighbors. Disaster can strike at any time. Will you be ready? This is taking place on Sunday, May 31st, 2026, from 3 p.m. to 5 p.m. in the open yard by Kevin's Place. Come, listen, learn, prepare. The best time to prepare is now. Would you like to be an usher at the exciting upcoming Zonal Crusade in Cul-de-Sac? We heard from the pastor this morning. Starting today, be a part of the team and help bring souls to the kingdom of God. Say yes and give your name to the head usher at your church, or you can call 722-5046. I repeat, 722-5046. Training is available. 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Come join us. A blessing awaits. Finally, the Canaries SDA Church presents an Amazing Truth Bible Crusade Health Edition. It is a 2-week crusade and it is ending this week on May 30th, 2026. It happened nightly from 7:15, Thursdays being the rest nights, Saturdays at 9 a.m. I'm sure many people were blessed. That is with Pastor Favrier. The location was Canaries SDA Church. So please attend, get a little bit of the remaining segment because I'm sure it will be very, very powerful.

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1: 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God appoints human civilians. 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Don't miss this spectacular look into the end time events that prophecy tells us would usher in the coming of our Lord Jesus Christ. Look out, blow the trumpet, and be ready to go home with Jesus when he returns soon. The Lord utters his voice before his army. The prayer department of the St.

0: Valley from May 29th to June 27, 2026. Prepare for a movement that is extraordinary, exhilarating, explosive, electrifying, and life-transforming.
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The time is now 12:46 p.m. Today's weather report is provided by the Urinor Met office in Viewfort, St. Lucia. The information was released at 12 o'clock noon today, and our forecaster is Vincentius Descart. Present weather at Urinor Airport is fair and hazy. Present weather at George F.L. Charles Airport is cloudy and hazy. And our present temperature at Urinor Airport is 30 degrees Celsius or 86 degrees Fahrenheit. Last night's minimum temperature at Urinor Airport was 25 degrees Celsius or 77 degrees Fahrenheit. Relative humidity at Urinor Airport is 71%. Wind at Urinor Airport is blowing from the east at 21 miles per hour or 33 kilometers per hour. Rainfall in the 24-hour period that ended at 8 a.m. today revealed that at Urinor Airport, it was 1.4 millimeters. At George F.L. Charles Airport, was a trace. Total rainfall for the month of May so far at Urinor Airport is 89.7 millimeters. At George F.L. Charles Airport, 98.7 millimeters. Sunset today at 6:28. So do all your preparations before that, and sunrise today is at 5:34 a.m. Our forecast for St. Lucia is valid for the next 24 hours. Winds will be blowing from east near 22 miles per hour or 35 kilometers per hour. Weather is fair, hazy and breezy for the remainder of the day. Cloudy at times with scattered showers tonight and tomorrow. Persons with respiratory ailments and dust allergies are advised to take the necessary precautions due to reduced air quality. Our marine forecast foresees in a 25 mile or 40 kilometer radius from St. Lucia. Tides for Castries Harbour high at 3:31 p.m., low at 7:50 p.m. Tides for Viewfort Bay high at 4:38 p.m., low at 9:17 p.m. Seas moderate to locally rough with waves and easterly swells 6 to 8 feet or 1.8 to 2.4 meters. Small craft operators and sea bathers should exercise caution due to above normal seas and reduced visibility. Now for our tropical weather outlook, the Atlantic high pressure system will continue to generate moderate to brisk easterly winds across the Lesser Antilles during the next few days. An approaching tropical wave located several hundred miles east of the southern Windward Islands is moving westward near 15 miles per hour or 24 kilometers per hour. This wave is expected to begin affecting these islands late tonight into tomorrow. A plume of Saharan dust haze will continue to reduce visibility and air quality over the Lesser Antilles during the forecast period. Tropical cyclone formation is not expected over the tropical Atlantic during the next 7 days. For a repeat of this weather report or for more information on present weather conditions, call the weather hotline at 454-3452 or visit the St. Lucia weather page at slumet.gov.lc. The next weather report can be heard on Praise FM at 7:15 a.m. or 12:15 p.m. or 4:15 p.m. on Monday.

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1: We have now come to the end of our spiritual upliftment segment. It has been a pleasure worshiping with you. My name is Jada Perino. With me is Karen Perino, signing off. But before we do that, we'll now have our ending thought. And it is taken from Psalm 91, which says, "He that dwelleth in the secret place of the Most High shall abide under the shadow of the Almighty. I will say of the Lord, He is my refuge and my fortress. My God, in Him will I trust." I will repeat, "He that dwelleth in the secret place of the Most High." What does your secret place look like? Are you dwelling in the secret place of the Most High? Because oftentimes we claim His protection, and we've been talking a lot about protection and God's grace today. But in order for us to get that protection, we must dwell in that secret place. Are we dwelling in that secret place? Are we spending time with God? Are we worshiping God, and not just with our lips but with our hearts, so that we can now abide under His shadow? Then, and only then, we can say of the Lord, He is our refuge and our fortress. He is our God in whom we have to trust in. This is an encouragement to us who believe in the grace and mercy of Jesus Christ. And if you don't believe and you're listening here today, we are appealing to you and telling you that you can find rest and solace in Jesus. He is not some tyrant. There are multiple facets of His personality, but all flow with one principal concept: love. He is a God of love. He loves us all. And He is with you to the end. He is with you from generation to generations. He said, "Though you make your bed in hell, I will be with you." He is a God who doesn't leave. He chases the 99. He leaves the 99, for the one. Praise the Lord, praise the Lord. So whatever you're going through today, whatever struggles, whatever hardships that you are facing today, we in the studio are encouraging you to please dwell in that secret place. He will give you refuge. He will give you solace. He is your peace. We spoke about the knowledge of God today. Acknowledge Him. Discover more about His character, who He is. Develop that relationship with Him. Because Christianity isn't just a religion, it is a relationship. God bless you all. So coming up after we leave, after the sermon for today with Pastor Bob, part 6 of What Jesus Said series, we have Overcoming Life's Mistakes. Then we have the Jericho's Classics coming up at 2:30, and that is entitled Almost Midnight, part 3. We have the reading of Desire of Ages, page chapter 68 and 69, and the regular programming continues throughout the rest of the evening into tonight until 8 with the Sabbath school class. I'd like to thank you so much for listening to Praise FM throughout this week. Especially today, wish you a very happy Sabbath, a blessed weekend. Hope you can rest and relax. And of course, be sure to join us under the tent. And it will be streamed. The links will be sent out, so you can always view on YouTube. And hopefully someone can place it on your TVs for you. Those of you who are visually impaired, you can still listen that way. Until Monday, we pray that the God of all the heavens and the God of all the earth will watch over us while we are absent one from another. Enjoy the rest of the day. God bless you and be well. We're now going to take in this song for our last song for today. Sabbath rest. Sabbath rest for our last song for today. God bless you and be well, everybody.

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1: Tonight we're going to study about how we can truly overcome life's mistakes. How many of you have ever committed at least one mistake in your life? Now, somebody didn't raise their hand here. I saw some that didn't raise their hands. Boy, I'd like to know what the secret is for not having committed even one mistake. But we all have. Tonight, I would like to speak particularly about not just everyday mistakes that we commit, but the larger mistakes which the Bible calls sin. In other words, how to overcome life's sin or life's sins. And in order to understand what we're going to study tonight, I would like to just review a couple of things from our study last night. You remember that the Old Covenant had blood, didn't it? Did the Old Covenant have blood? Yes. Did the Old Covenant have law? Yes. Did the Old Covenant have sin? Did the Old Covenant have redemption from sin? Yes and no. Now, does the New Covenant have blood? But what kind of blood is it? Better blood, because it's the blood of Jesus. Does the New Covenant have law? Yes, but the same law is written where? In a different place. The same law, but it's written in a different place. It's written not on tables of stone, but where? In your heart. Does the New Covenant have sin? Yes. Does the New Covenant have grace? Of course, if it has sin, which is transgression of the law, you need what? You need grace. If the Old Testament had transgression of the law, did they also need grace? Absolutely. And so, basically, the two distinctions between the two covenants are, number one, the Old Covenant had blood, the New Covenant has better blood that really takes away sin. The Old Covenant had law, but the Israelites, they thought that they could keep it on their own, so they said, everything that the Lord has said, we will do. All they saw was the law written on tables of stone. But under the New Covenant, those who have accepted Jesus receive the law not on tables of stone, but they receive the law of God written where? Upon the tablets of the human heart. And that's what we particularly want to dwell on in our study tonight. And we're going to follow rather closely the Gospel of John, chapter 3. This is the story of Nicodemus. Anybody ever heard of Nicodemus? He was a great leader of the Jewish nation. Now, we're going to follow this chapter, and we'll digress once in a while when we need to study something really important from some verse, and we need to amplify it by other passages in Scripture. Now, notice chapter 3 and verse 1. There was a man of the Pharisees. Now, that's very important. What was Nicodemus? He was a Pharisee. But not only a Pharisee. It says there was a man of the Pharisees named Nicodemus, a ruler of the Jews. Now, basically, what that means is that Nicodemus was a member of the Jewish Sanhedrin, which was the governing council, the central governing council of the Jewish nation. So this was a very prominent man. Now, the question is, what was a Pharisee like? Well, this passage doesn't tell us what a Pharisee was like, and it doesn't tell us what a ruler of the Jewish Sanhedrin was like. But we have another person in the New Testament that will help us understand what Pharisees were like, and what the rulers of the Sanhedrin were like. And do you know who that was? The great Saul of Tarsus. The great apostle Paul. Now, we're not going to read the verses. They're here in your list, and you can read them at your leisure. But in Acts chapter 6 and verse 12, it tells us that Stephen was taken before the Jewish council. And the Bible says that when Stephen was stoned, his clothing was placed at the feet of one of the members of this council, Saul of Tarsus. And then chapter 8 and verse 1 tells us that Saul of Tarsus, after Stephen was stoned, went out with rage to continue rounding up those who believed in Christ to kill them. Now, what was Saul of Tarsus like before he came to know Jesus? Do you think that Nicodemus was a moral person? Was Nicodemus moral? Yes. Was the Apostle Paul a moral person? Yes. But neither one of them were spiritual. They were moral, but not spiritual. I know many atheists who are moral. They don't kill anybody. They don't commit adultery. They don't steal. They use clean language. They've honored their parents. They're very moral. But they're not spiritual. Now, what do I mean by moral and not spiritual? Let's read the description that the Apostle Paul himself gives of the life that he led before he was converted to Jesus Christ. And you'll see that he was a great man. He was very moral, very righteous. It says in chapter 3 of the book of Philippians, verse 4, the following. Here the Apostle Paul is speaking. Though I also might have confidence in the flesh. I want you to remember that word, in the flesh. If anyone else thinks he may have confidence in the flesh, I more so. Circumcised the eighth day of the stock of Israel, of the tribe of Benjamin, a Hebrew of the Hebrews, concerning the law, a Pharisee. Concerning zeal, persecuting the church. Concerning the righteousness which is in the law, blameless. Was the Apostle Paul, before his conversion to Jesus, a moral person? Yes, but he was filled with what? With pride because of his righteousness. And so now we know what Nicodemus was like, because Saul of Tarsus was a Pharisee, Nicodemus was a Pharisee. Saul of Tarsus was a member of the Jewish Sanhedrin, as was also Nicodemus. So we know that Nicodemus and Saul of Tarsus had the same idea. They were very proud of their righteousness. They were very proud that they were Hebrews. They were very proud that they were righteous. In other words, they felt worthy of the kingdom. And besides that, they belonged to the chosen people of God, the children of Israel. But evidently, Nicodemus felt that something was missing. He had heard about this Jesus. In fact, he had seen Jesus cleanse the temple when he threw out the money changers. And he saw the authority of Jesus when these people fled from his presence. And he said, there's got to be something special about this man. And so he decides that he wants to have an interview with Jesus. Notice verse 2. Keep your place there in John 3, because we're going to return there very frequently. It says, this man came to Jesus by night. Now, the reason why he comes by night is because he's afraid that he will be seen by the other members of the Sanhedrin. He's afraid that he might be seen by the people, and that they might suspect that he is following this Messiah. This so-called Messiah of Israel. And so it says that he comes by night to Jesus, and now he wants to butter Jesus up. He flatters him. In fact, he says, Rabbi, that means teacher, we know that you are a teacher come from God. I want you to notice that Nicodemus does not believe that Jesus is the Messiah at this point. He believes that Jesus is a great teacher, a great moral teacher. And so he says, Rabbi, we know that you are a teacher, come from God, for no one can do these signs that you do unless God is with him. Now, what he's trying to do is make Jesus say, hey, he believes that I'm a great teacher, and he's impressed by my signs. But Jesus is not going to do any pretty talking. He's going to go right to the point, and he's going to tell Nicodemus exactly what he needs. Notice verse 3. Jesus answered and said to him, most assuredly. By the way, when Jesus says, verily, verily, I say. See, the New King James translates it most assuredly. But really, in the Greek, it's amen, amen. Or amen, amen. Which means truly, truly. What I'm saying is solemn. Truly, truly, I say to you, notice how he makes it personal, unless one is born again, he cannot see the kingdom of God. Now, when Nicodemus heard these words, he was very irritated with Jesus. He thought in his mind, doesn't this fellow know who I am? I am one of the rulers of the Sanhedrin. According to the law, I am blameless. I'm a leader of the chosen people of God. How dare he tell me that I need to be born again and that I'm lacking anything? Notice what it says in verse 4. He actually shifts the conversation a little bit. Nicodemus said to him, how can a man be born when he is old? In other words, what you're saying is absurd. It doesn't make sense. Can he enter a second time into his mother's womb and be born? And I want you to notice that Jesus, instead of laying off, he actually pours it on thicker yet. He says in verse 5, Jesus answered, verily, verily, I say to you, Nicodemus, unless one is born of water and the Spirit, he cannot enter the kingdom of God. He says you have to be born of what? Of the water and the Spirit. And then notice verse 6. That which is born of the flesh is flesh, and that which is born of the Spirit is spirit. Now we need to understand, folks, that when in the New Testament the word flesh is used in an ethical context such as this, the word flesh simply means the fleshly, selfish nature with which I am born. Notice what the Apostle Paul says in Romans chapter 8 and verse 8 so that you can see what the word flesh means. Romans chapter 8 and verse 8. The Apostle Paul says, so then, those who are in the flesh cannot please God. And he goes on to say in verse 9, but you are not in the flesh, but in the what? In the Spirit. Notice the same two words, flesh and spirit. You are not in the flesh, but in the Spirit. If indeed the Spirit of God dwells in you. Now, if anyone does not have the Spirit of Christ, he is not his. So when the Bible speaks about flesh, it's dealing with our sinful, selfish nature with which every one of us is born into this world. And if you don't think that you were born into this world with a selfish human nature, all you have to do is go to a store and watch a little boy whose parents don't want to buy him the toy of choice. We're talking about a little 1.5, 2-year-old child that has not reached the age of reason. He screams and he kicks and he gets red because he's angry that he is not getting what he wants. The Bible says that we are all born with a fleshly nature. And so what Jesus is telling Nicodemus, you are in the flesh, my brother. And of course, Nicodemus is terribly offended by Jesus saying to him, you are born in the flesh. And unless you're born again of the Spirit, you cannot see and you cannot enter the kingdom of God. You see, folks, the problem that Nicodemus had was that the outside was okay, but he was suffering a severe heart disease. You see, the Apostle Paul saw the law written where? You tell me. On tables of stone. And every day he would look at his life and he would compare his life with the tables of stone. He said, am I measuring up or not? But his heart was sick because he had not been converted. He had not accepted Christ. The law had not been written in his heart. And so he was trying to make his fleshly nature, his selfish nature, live in harmony with the law of God. And he knew very well that even though externally he lived in harmony with God's law, he had evil thoughts and feelings and intentions that every day went against the holy law of God. Now let's go to the Gospel of Matthew so that we can understand a little bit more what we're talking about. Go with me to Matthew chapter 5, and let's analyze starting at verse 20. Matthew chapter 5 and verse 20. This is a very important verse. Here Jesus is speaking and he says, "For I say to you, that unless your righteousness exceeds the righteousness of the scribes and Pharisees," does Jesus ask us for less righteousness or more righteousness than the righteousness that the Pharisees and scribes had? Not less, more. So we have to have at least as much as they had. But there is something missing. So he says, "For I say to you that unless your righteousness exceeds the righteousness of the scribes and Pharisees, you will by no means enter the kingdom of heaven." Is that what Jesus basically said to Nicodemus as well? Yes. In other words, the problem of Nicodemus is a problem of righteousness. He's righteous outside, but he has a carnal nature inside. Now, what did Jesus mean when he said that our righteousness needs to exceed the righteousness of the scribes and Pharisees? Well, let me tell you what the righteousness of the scribes and Pharisees was like. The Bible says, "Thou shalt not kill." And they said, we haven't done that. We've never taken out a knife. I was going to say a gun, but there were no guns back then. I've never taken out a knife. I've never strangled anybody. I've never committed the act of murder. So I'm okay. But at the same time, they're already laying plans to kill Jesus. So there's murder in the heart, even though they haven't committed the act. Now, that's why the very next verse after Matthew chapter 5, verse 20, Jesus gives an example of what a greater righteousness is. Verse 21, "You have heard that it was said to those of old, 'You shall not murder.' And whoever murders will be in danger of the judgment. But I say to you that whoever is angry with his brother without a cause shall be in danger of judgment." So Jesus is saying it's not enough to just not commit the act, but you can't even have the motive or the intention. But in order to not have the motive or the intention, you have to have your heart what? Changed. Notice verses 27 and 28. "You have heard that it was said to those of old, 'You shall not commit adultery.'" And when Jesus says this, the Pharisees are saying, "Hallelujah! Praise the Lord! We've never committed adultery with any woman." But then when Jesus talks about the lost dimension, and he makes that commandment even more demanding, they say, "Uh-oh, we're in trouble now." Verse 28, "But I say to you that whoever looks at a woman to lust for her has already committed adultery with her," where? In his heart. So in other words, Jesus is saying Nicodemus has a problem. His problem is that he has a carnal nature, and he's trying to make that carnal nature obey the law of God. Externally, it would appear that he does it, but internally, he cannot subject himself to the law of God. He cannot have that greater righteousness, which is righteousness outside and also righteousness where? Righteousness inside that leads to the righteousness outside. Now, I would like you to notice Matthew chapter 23, where this issue is brought to a head by Jesus. He's speaking to the same group of scribes and Pharisees. And several times in this chapter, Jesus calls the scribes and the Pharisees what? Hypocrites. What is a hypocrite? It's someone who gives one impression outside, but inside is something else. Is that correct? In other words, he's a wolf in sheep's clothing. He's like the wolf in the story of Little Red Riding Hood. You know, looks one thing, but inside by nature is something else. Now notice what Jesus says to them. Verse 23, "Woe to you, scribes and Pharisees, hypocrites! For you pay tithe of mint and anise and cumin." Anything wrong with that? Does God expect us to pay tithe? So were the Pharisees wrong in paying tithe? Is that part of righteousness? Is that part of manifesting righteousness in the life? Yes. But what was missing? They have the external, notice, "For you pay tithe of the mint and anise and cumin, and have neglected the weightier matters of the law, justice and mercy and faith. These you ought to have done without leaving the others undone." In other words, you need to do the external, but you need to do it because the inside is right. Are you following what I'm saying? Now he continues saying in verse 24, blind guides who strain out a gnat and swallow a camel. Woe to you, scribes and Pharisees, hypocrite! Now notice this, for you cleanse the outside of the cup and the dish, but inside they are full of extortion and self-indulgence. And then he says in verse 24, blind Pharisee, first cleanse the inside of the cup and dish, that the outside of them may be clean also. Woe to you, scribes and Pharisees, hypocrites, for you are like whitewashed tombs, which indeed appear beautiful outwardly, but inside are full of dead men's bones and all uncleanness. Even so you also outwardly appear righteous to men, but inside you are full of hypocrisy and what? And lawlessness. Where is the problem of the scribes and Pharisees? Outside or inside? Inside. In fact, do you know that they used the outside to show how good they were? That's legalism. The idea is, you know, I measure up to the law. Hey, folks, I'm pretty good, aren't I? Look at all these works that I'm performing. Hallelujah. Glory and honor be to me. And of course, the end product of that is to say, and that guy over there, he's not even reaching up to my standard. So in other words, it's not only a method of self-exaltation, but it is a method of bashing others that do not reach our high standard of piety. In other words, there's a problem with the heart. There's a problem with the inside. Let me tell you, folks, the problem of sin is far greater than overcoming bad habits on the outside. Because all sin begins and springs from the heart. And if the heart is wrong, your actions will be wrong. You say, how do we know that? Well, let me give you two examples. The first temptation in human history, Eve. Was Eve's sin to take the fruit? Is that where she sinned? We like to think so, but not really. If you read Genesis 3, you'll discover that it says, first of all, Eve saw that the fruit looked nice. Then it says that she desired the fruit because it could make her wise. Then it says that she what? She took the fruit. Notice that she desired it before she took it. Do you know that's the way adultery comes about? Adultery doesn't happen overnight. When somebody in the church or outside the church commits adultery with someone else, it's usually the result of a long process of covetousness that has existed in the heart. The act is only the fruition of what

Finally, Achan is discovered by Joshua. The Bible tells us that Achan gives the process of his sin. He says, I saw these things. Then he says, I coveted them. Then he says, I took them. And then he says, I hid them. By the way, after Eve committed her sin, she's trying to hide too. And so notice that sin always begins where? In the heart, with the motives, with the intentions, with the feelings. That's where the impulse of sin comes out from. And folks, if you want to conquer sin, you have to conquer it not when you're tempted to perform the act, but when you're tempted to have the feeling or the inclination. Martin Luther once said some very wise words. He said, you can't prevent the birds from flying over your head, but you can prevent them from making a nest in your hair. And what he meant is you can't prevent temptations from coming across your mind, but you can prevent the temptations from lodging in your mind, from lodging in your brain. But you have to have a particular power in your life for that to happen. And Nicodemus and Saul of Tarsus did not have this. Let's notice, do you know Jesus had a lot to say about the heart, bringing about sin? Notice what he says in Mark chapter 7. Go with me to Mark chapter 7 and verse 20. Mark chapter 7 and verse 20. And by the way, in our topic next Wednesday night, we're going to study Mark chapter 7 in detail because this is a very, very important chapter in the teachings of Jesus. Mark chapter 7 and verse 20. Notice. And he said, that is Jesus, what comes out of a man, that defiles a man. For from within, from where? From within, out of the heart of men, proceed evil thoughts, adulteries, fornications, murders, thefts, covetousness, wickedness, deceit, licentiousness, an evil eye, blasphemy, pride, foolishness. All these things come from where? From within and defile a man. Where is our problem? Is it with our actions or is it with our heart? So what needs to be done? Do you have to solve the problem of your actions or do you have to solve the problem of your heart and then your actions will take care of themselves? It's the second. Jesus said in Matthew chapter 7 and verses 15 to 20, by their fruits ye shall know them. So you can know what's inside by the fruits. Can't you? Let me ask you, what does an apple tree produce? What a dumb question. It produces what? Apples. Do you have to tell the apple tree, now apple tree, you better produce apples. Of course not. Because the nature of the apple tree is to produce what? Apples. Now if you have an evil heart where all of these sins are in that Jesus spoke about, what's going to come out? The same thing. But if you have a heart that has been committed to God, then what's going to come out of your heart is the good. Incidentally, you all know the story of David. Horrendous sin, folks, that David committed. Oh, you read 2 Samuel chapter 11, and by the way, his sin followed the same process that I've talked about. His sin did not start when he took Bathsheba. His sin started when he went out onto the balcony of the palace, and he looked out and he saw Bathsheba bathing naked. Now, that was not a sin, particularly at that moment when he went out and momentarily saw her, but what should he have done? See, there was the bird flying over the head, to use Martin Luther's analogy. He should have turned around and he should have said, no, I will not continue looking. Then temptation would not have become sin. But the Bible tells us that he kept on looking. And so now looking, seeing became covetousness. And covetousness in his heart led him to take her. And when he took her, he did everything possible afterwards to hide what he had done. But be sure that your sin will find you out. And David's sin was found out. David wrote that beautiful psalm, and I'd like you to go there with me, Psalm 51. And I want you to notice that David asks the Lord for two things in his psalm of confession. Praise the Lord. You know, his sin was horrendous.

0: David was a man after the Lord's heart because David repented truly for sin and he confessed his sin. Notice Psalm 51 and verse 1. The first thing that he asks for is forgiveness. What does the new covenant give us? True forgiveness through the blood. Notice that that's the first blessing that David asks for. Chapter 51 and verse 1. Have mercy upon me, O God, according to your loving kindness. According to the multitude of your tender mercies, blot out my transgressions. In other words, get rid of my sins. But he asks for something else. Notice verse 10. Create in me a clean heart, O God, and renew a steadfast spirit within me. So he asks for the double blessing that we've talked about last night. Forgiveness through the blood, and what? A new, cleansed, pure heart. And incidentally, what's interesting about the word create here in verse 10, it's the identical word that is used in Genesis 1 verse 1, the word bara, which means to create from nothing. In other words, this takes as great a miracle as the creation of the world to create a new heart in David. And so David prays to God, and God gives him a new heart. For those Christians who think that the law of God is a heavy burden, that Jesus got rid of it on the cross, that Christians don't have to keep it anymore because the Lord Jesus kept it in our place, let me tell you that after David went through this terrible sin, he wrote Psalm 119. And you have the verses there on your list. Time after time after time, David says, how I love your law. How I love your law. All day, Lord, it is my meditation. David didn't say, oh, your law is a burden. It's so heavy. Nobody can keep it. He said, I love your law. So what was the problem that the scribes and the Pharisees had? They had righteousness outside, but they had unrighteousness inside. What did they need? A new what? They needed a new heart. I want you to notice, you remember the story of the rich young ruler that came to Jesus? And he says, you know, what do I need to do to have eternal life? Evidently, he feels something's missing in his life, doesn't he? Or else he wouldn't have asked. See, he has this inkling that even though he claims to be a lawkeeper, there's something that's missing. So he says, what do I need to do to have eternal life? Jesus says, oh, simple, keep the commandments. And he says, this is too good to be true. I better check and make sure which commandments they are. They're the same ones that I'm thinking. So he says, which? And Jesus says, listen. Thou shalt not kill. Thou shalt not steal. Thou shalt not commit adultery. Thou shalt not bear false witness. And he quotes the last six commandments except one. He does not quote the commandment that says, thou shalt not covet. In place of that commandment, he puts the one that says, you shall love your neighbor as yourself. But evidently the young man wasn't really listening or paying attention to what Jesus was saying. So he says, all these I have kept from my youth. What more do I lack? I've got it all. And by the way, he was also one of the members of the Sanhedrin. He was a ruler among the Jews. And so he says, I've kept these from my youth. What more do I lack? Jesus says, what you lack is love as the motivation for your law-keeping. You see, you claim to keep all of these commandments, which we noticed last night that keeping the commandments are what? Love in action. Because if you love, you're not going to commit adultery. You're going to do everything possible to save people's marriages. If you love your neighbor, you're not only not going to kill him, but you're going to do everything possible to preserve his or her life. If you love your neighbor, you're not only going to not going to want to steal, but you're going to want to share what you have with needy people. In other words, the law is not only ceasing to do evil, the law means to share God's love. It means to do good. And so Jesus says, so if that's the case, you've been keeping the law since you were a youth, you must be ready for heaven. He says, I'll tell you what. Go sell everything you have and give it to the poor. And then come follow me and you will have treasure in heaven. And what did this young man do? He went away sad because he had many possessions and he did not want to give. And the Ten Commandments teach us to what? To love. You shall love your neighbor as yourself. You shall love the Lord your God. Obeying the Ten Commandments is love in work clothes. It's love in action. So to say that you're keeping the commandments and not loving is a contradiction, because the Apostle Paul says that love is the fulfilling of the law. By the way, the Lord Jesus knew very well that where our treasure is, there our heart will be also. Are there many Christians that claim to be Christians, but their hearts are in the treasures of this world? Sadly, yes. Where is the problem? The problem is with what? With the heart. Do you know, I rarely in church speak about giving tithes and offerings. Very rarely. Those of you who come here know that I very rarely speak about the need to give tithes and offerings. You say, why, Pastor? Why don't you talk more about that? You know why? Because I believe that when people give their lives to God, the money will come jumping out of their pockets. And it will automatically go into the offering plate. Not because urgent calls are made, not because a guilt trip is laid on people, but because people love their neighbor and love the Lord, and when you love, you give. You don't save, you don't pocket, you're not covetous. So Jesus knew. He says, where your treasure is, there is where your heart is also. And by the way, Jesus also said, from the abundance of the heart speaketh the mouth. That text is on your list, Matthew chapter 12. So what comes out of your mouth? What's where? In your heart. What is the topic of our conversation most of the time? How often this week so far have we talked about Jesus? Have we talked about heaven? Have we even thought about heaven? We talk about our cars. We talk about our money. We talk about our houses. We talk about our clothes. We talk about our looks. We talk about our job. We talk about all secular things. And we hardly find a tiny little space to talk about Jesus and spiritual things and heaven and the new life. That shows that there's something wrong where? In the heart. Because from the abundance of what you have in your heart, your mouth speaks. If Jesus is in your heart, that's what's going to come out of your mouth. If the world and secular things are in your heart, that's what's going to come out of your mouth. So let me ask you, what is it that we need? We need a new what? Heart. Do you remember that the new covenant offers two promises? Most Christians only like one. Oh, hallelujah, Jesus forgave me. I can now go in peace. I've been forgiven. The little bumper sticker says, I'm not perfect. I'm just forgiven. Well, I'm not perfect either. But I'm not just forgiven. I can tell you that. Because I not only have been forgiven of my sins, I also have received the Holy Spirit of God in my heart. So don't cheat yourself by only being satisfied with half a gospel, with half the power of forgiveness. Also receive the power in your life to overcome sin. Let's go to the book of Jeremiah. Jeremiah chapter 31. This is a text that we read last night. Jeremiah chapter 31. And I would like to read starting at verse 31. Behold, the days are coming, says the Lord, when I will make a new covenant with the house of Israel and with the house of Judah. Not according to the covenant that I made with their fathers in the day that I took them by the hand to bring them out of the land of Egypt. Remember when God gave his covenant, the Ten Commandments, they said, oh, the Lord has said, we will what? We will do. Did they know what they were saying? No, because they thought they could make their old nature obey the commandments. They were legalistic in their answer. It continues saying, my covenant which they broke, though I was a husband to them, says the Lord. But this is the covenant that I will make with the house of Israel after those days, says the Lord. I will put my law in their minds and write it on their hearts. And I will be their God, and they shall be my people. And then it says in verse 34, no more shall every man teach his neighbor, and every man his brother, saying, know the Lord. For they all shall know me, from the least of them to the greatest of them, says the Lord. For I will forgive their iniquity, and their sin I will remember no more. Double blessing. The law in the heart, and what else? Forgiveness of sin. So what does God want to do? He wants to write His law where? In our heart. So that we will naturally do what the law requires. Not because we have to, but because we love God and we want to. It will be our pleasure to do what God would have us do. Let me ask you, how many women here make bread? Bake bread. Oh, we have several that bake bread. I'll have to find out who you are. And then I can go sample everybody's bread. Now, when you make bread, you put in the flour and the water and everything else. You make a great big lump of dough. And then you open a little bag of yeast and you sprinkle it on top of the dough. Huh? You don't? Well, why not? You see, if you put the leaven and you sprinkle it over it, it will rise. In order for the dough to rise, the leaven has to be where? Inside. And so, in order for your life, your spiritual life to grow, the Holy Spirit and the law has to be where? Inside. And it has to work its way out. So when the Spirit is in your life, when the law is in your life, the result is that automatically your life what? Your life grows. You don't have to force yourself to grow. See, the problem with the scribes and the Pharisees was very simple. And I don't know, probably none of you have ever tried this before, but supposing you have this apple tree in your yard that is a regular embarrassment because it's never produced an apple. So you say, this is embarrassing to have this apple tree in front of my house and not a single apple year after year. So what you do is you go to the grocery store. And you go there to the produce section of the grocery store and you find the apples that still have the stems on them. And at night when nobody's looking, like Nicodemus, you take those apples to your house and you put little threads on the stems and you hang the apples all over the tree. And lo and behold, the next morning, the neighbors get up and they say, a miracle, a miracle! Overnight, that tree produced apples. But listen, they are artificial apples. They do not come from the nature of the tree. They are hung on the tree. That was a problem with the Pharisees. Their righteousness did not come from inside. Their righteousness was hung on the tree, so to speak. It came from outside. It did not come from inside. And let me tell you something, folks. There's a myth among Christians. And that myth is, God doesn't really care what I look like on the outside. He only cares about the inside. That is a myth. Because God is concerned with what we look like on the outside. What comes out of our mouth. How we act, how we dress, where we go, how we eat. You say, Pastor, you're being legalistic. No, not as long as we realize that we do those things because we love God and they come from inside. You see, a legalist is not a person who keeps the law. A legalist is a person who thinks he can be saved because he keeps the law. Did you understand what I'm saying? A legalist is not one who keeps the law. Then Jesus was a legalist. Have mercy. Jesus kept the law. Was he a legalist? No. How did he keep the law? It came from where? From within. And Jesus says, if you love me, you will what? You will keep my commandments in the same manner. Now, I'm going to tell you something which is really exciting. Exodus chapter 31 and verse 18. Let's go there for a moment. Exodus 31 and verse 18. We find written there the occasion when God wrote the Ten Commandments. And I want you to notice what it says there in Exodus 31 and verse 18. And when he had made an end of speaking with him on Mount Sinai, he, that is God, gave Moses two tablets of the testimony, tablets of stone written with the finger of God. Who wrote the Ten Commandments? The finger of God. Now the question is, what is the finger of God? Go with me to Matthew chapter 12. Matthew chapter 12, and let's read verse 28. Matthew 12 and verse 28, and then we're going to go to Luke 11 and verse 20, and we're going to compare the two verses. Let's notice what the finger of God is. The finger of God wrought the Ten Commandments on tablets of stone, correct? We just read that. Now notice Matthew chapter 12 and verse 28. Here Jesus says, "But if I cast out demons by the Spirit of God, surely the kingdom of God has come upon you." How did Jesus cast out the spirits? With the what? With the Spirit of God, it says here. Now go with me to Luke chapter 11 and verse 20. Luke chapter 11 and verse 20. The same concept, but it's explained in different words. It says there in Luke 11 and verse 20, Jesus speaking once again, "But if I cast out demons with the what? With the finger of God, surely the kingdom of God has come upon you." So my question is, what is the finger of God? What is the finger of God? The Holy Spirit. Let me ask you, that finger of God that registered the Ten Commandments on tablets of stone, which was the Holy Spirit, the finger of God, is that the same Holy Spirit that comes and with the finger of God writes the law upon our hearts? Is it the Holy Spirit that does it? Yes. So what do we need more than anything else? We need the Holy Spirit. Now let me say this, folks. Have you ever noticed, have you ever seen somebody who is just an ideal physical specimen? Muscular, rosy, elegant, and a certain day has a heart attack and falls dead? You see, the outside can deceive you. You would have never guessed that that person who's so nice looking outside could have such a sick heart. That's the problem with the Pharisees. Oh, they were elegant outside, but they had a sick heart. And let me tell you, folks, God is the great heavenly surgeon. He's a cardiologist. God does not do bypasses. God does not put in pacemakers. God does not put in pig valves. God does not do angioplasty. There's only one kind of operation that God performs. And do you know what that is? A heart transplant. He will take out your old heart, and if you will allow it, He will put a new heart in you. Does that sound like something that you would like? Now you say, how is this possible? Let's go back to John chapter 3 and read verse 5. Jesus said to Nicodemus, "Most assuredly, I say to you, unless one is born of what? Water," that's water baptism, "and what else? And the Spirit, he cannot enter the kingdom of God." You must be born of water and Spirit. Water is water baptism, and the Spirit is the Holy Spirit that you receive at baptism. You say, how do we know that? Go with me to Acts chapter 2 and verse 38. Acts chapter 2 and verse 38. Here, the Apostle Peter is finishing his sermon on the day of Pentecost. Acts chapter 2 and verse 30, actually let's read verse 37 because it gives us the reaction of the people that are listening. It says in verse 37, "Now, when they heard this, they were cut to the heart and said to Peter and the rest of the apostles, 'Men and brethren, what shall we do in the light of what you've preached? What shall we do?'" Notice the answer. "Then Peter said to them, 'Repent and let every one of you be baptized in the name of Jesus Christ for the remission of sins.'" That's the first blessing we've talked about, right? The blood of Jesus was shed for the remission of sins. This is the new covenant. Remember we read it yesterday in Matthew 26, verses 27 and 28? This is the blood of the new covenant which is shed for the remission of sins. So in other words, at baptism, when you're baptized in the water, your sins are all what? Remitted, forgiven, and washed away. But is that all God does? No, there's two blessings that we need in the new covenant. Forgiveness and power. Now notice what it says. Once again, verse 38. Then Peter said to them, repent and let every one of you be baptized in the name of Jesus Christ for the remission of sins, and you shall receive the gift of the what? The gift of the Holy Spirit. By the way, is that the same process that Jesus followed when he was baptized? The Bible says that he was immersed. He was submerged under the water. And then he came up out of the water. And what came down from heaven? The Holy Spirit in the form of a dove. And a voice was heard that said, this is now my beloved Son in whom I am well pleased. And do you know what the next event in the life of Jesus is immediately after that? The Bible says that Jesus goes into the desert to be what? Tempted. How did Jesus overcome temptation? By the word of God, yes. But what had he received immediately before at his baptism? He had received the power of the Holy Spirit to overcome. Now, he didn't have any sin to bury in the waters, but he did receive the power of the Holy Spirit. And the Holy Spirit guided him into the desert, and the Holy Spirit gave him the victory over sin in the desert. Now, allow me to just mention something which I feel will help us understand a little bit better what we're talking about tonight. When I was a young boy, probably ages of 7 to 12 approximately, I had a hobby, and the hobby was to collect butterflies. Those of you who go into my office at the end of the complex will see a picture frame there with an article from a magazine in Venezuela where I grew up. Where it was a documentary that was done in the most important magazine in Venezuela on the methods of catching butterflies. There are several pictures of my butterfly collection down there. And I learned a lot of things as I was collecting butterflies. It's one of the greatest miracles that takes place in the world of nature. Do you know that a butterfly is actually born twice? You say, now how's that? Yeah, first time is born a caterpillar from an egg. And then the caterpillar eats from the tree where the eggs were laid, and eats. Caterpillar grows, becomes large. And then the caterpillar buries itself in a cocoon or a chrysalis. It's buried. And then after a while, out of the cocoon comes no longer a caterpillar, but out of the cocoon comes a butterfly. Now you say, how in the world did that happen? It went in a caterpillar and it comes out a butterfly. How is that? Well, let me tell you, folks. A butterfly is not a caterpillar with wings attached. A butterfly is a totally new creation. By a miracle of God. Scientists cannot see the power that does the metamorphosis of the caterpillar into the butterfly, but they can see the result. You remember that Jesus says to Nicodemus, the Holy Spirit is like the wind. You can't see it, but you can see its effects because it moves the branches. And so with this caterpillar, it shuts itself in the cocoon. A miracle takes place in the cocoon that even the scientists can't understand. And lo and behold, out comes a butterfly. You can see the effects of the miracle, but you cannot explain the miracle. Incidentally, when the butterfly comes out of the cocoon, it changes names. It's no longer called a caterpillar, it's called a butterfly. Do the habits of the butterfly change as compared with the caterpillar? Yes. See, a butterfly flies. The caterpillar just kind of drags himself along, like many people. Does the butterfly look different than the caterpillar? Oh, yes, it does. It's beautiful. Does the butterfly eat different than it ate when it was a caterpillar? The answer is yes. It looks different. It has a different name. It eats different. It's totally different because A miracle has taken place when it was buried in the cocoon. And then it came out. Could the caterpillar become a butterfly if it made up its mind that it wanted to be a butterfly? By having strong willpower. I'm going to become a butterfly. Listen, you cannot get a new heart by determining that you're going to have a new heart. The only way that you can have a new heart is through a miracle of God. 2 Corinthians 5:17 says that those who are in Christ, they're a new creation. The old things have passed, and everything is made what? Everything is made new. You talk different, you dress different, you like different things, entertainment you like, you don't like anymore. The worldly things you don't like anymore. Your life has totally changed. Not because there was a pastor that said, you can't do this, you can't do that, you can't do that, you can't do that, you can't do that. Not because the law says, don't do this, don't do that, don't do that. But because there's love in the heart, and love impels you. Love springs from the heart, and it's a joy to do all of these things. Can you imagine a butterfly behaving like a caterpillar? And yet there's many Christians that claim to be Christian butterflies, and they behave like caterpillars. Now listen, folks. It's not enough only to be baptized in water and to receive the Holy Spirit, but we have to learn to abide in Jesus. You see, this experience of forgiveness of sin and having the law written in the heart takes place every day. At least it does in my life. You can't depend on an experience you had 20 years ago. Some Christians tell me, I've been in the church 40 years. I have 40 years of experience. And I tell them, what you have is 40 years repeating the same year. Because there hasn't been any growth. There hasn't been any progress. Do you think a 40-year-old Christian who's been 40 years a Christian should have many more victories than someone who is a brand new Christian who has just been born? I would think so. Jesus said, abide in me. You can read it in John chapter 15. Abide in me, abide in me, abide in me, I in you. Let's abide in one another. In other words, we have to abide in Jesus. Let me just tell you as a sidelight, when I caught butterflies, I would catch them at this national park in Venezuela. And I would go in with my net and my jar. The jar had a very deadly poison called carbon tetrachloride. And the minute I put my butterflies in that jar, I mean, the butterfly would hardly even move. It would just turn its wings the opposite way and just die. That's the reason why I quit collecting butterflies. Is because I couldn't kill them anymore. They lived such a short time. They're so beautiful in the air flying. If the Lord wanted dead butterflies in a box, he would have made them that way. So anyway, I would go hunting butterflies in this national park. And I caught a lot of the ones that are in that picture. Beautiful, these blue, large butterflies. Well, a couple of years, I didn't go to that park, and I went 2 years later, and I had my net with me and my jar with carbon tetrachloride. I was going to catch butterflies. And the ranger of the park said, where are you going? I said, well, I'm going to catch butterflies. He said, you can't do that. I said, why not? He says, because since you were here last time, this has been declared a national refuge. And all of the butterflies are protected. Now it's interesting, these blue butterflies, they love bananas. When they were caterpillars, they didn't love bananas. They ate leaves. Then afterwards, they ate bananas. See, but they were vegetarians before and after. And so, they said they love bananas, and if you throw a banana on the ground, they'll all gather on it. So I said, no problem. I went outside the gate of the park, I threw down my banana, and I said, I'll come back in a half an hour. And any butterfly that leaves a refuge is going to get caught. And the butterflies that did not abide in the national park ended up dead in my collection. That's the way the devil is. If you don't abide in Jesus, if you don't keep your eyes on Jesus, the Bible says that by beholding him, we become changed. The devil can come and overcome us, even after we have come to know Jesus. The Bible says, blessed are the pure in heart, for they shall see God. You see, only a person with a pure heart can see a pure God. Now you're probably wondering what happened to Nicodemus. Did Nicodemus see the light? Yes, he did. The last two references on the list that you have, John 7, verses 50 to 52, when the Sanhedrin wanted to accuse Jesus, do you know who stood up to defend him and was chastised by the other members? Nicodemus. And even more significantly, folks, in John 19, 39, the Bible tells us that Nicodemus brought myrrh and aloes, 100 pounds, which was worth a fortune in that day and age, to anoint the body of Jesus. And the Bible says that Nicodemus, in the broad of day, along with the others, went and buried Jesus in the tomb. So Nicodemus was born of the water and of the Spirit. And Nicodemus will see and he will enter the kingdom of God. The question is, are you going to be there with Nicodemus? Have you had your interview with Jesus? Have you been baptized of the water and of the Spirit? Maybe you've been baptized of the water and you didn't understand everything that we're talking about tonight. Maybe you need to have a recommitment. If we didn't understand what we did the first time, maybe we need to do it again. Because we need to understand what we're doing, don't we? Pray. Father in heaven, we've been touched by your message tonight. We thank you, Lord, that Jesus was able to reach the heart of Nicodemus. But Lord, there are many Nicodemuses here tonight. People who perhaps didn't understand everything that we've talked about tonight. People that struggle with sin. People who struggle with bad habits. Struggle with life. I ask, Lord, that you will give them forgiveness for their sins. I ask, Lord, that you will do even more than that. That you will plant your law in their hearts. That you will give them a new heart, a clean heart, so that out of love they will do what is pleasing in your sight. Lord, if there's anybody who is particularly struggling with sin tonight, I ask that you will come close to them, speak to their hearts, and encourage them right at this very moment. We thank you for being such a wonderful God. We're thankful you're not only taking half a measure to save us, just to forgive us our sins, but that you also cleanse us from all unrighteousness. And you give us a new heart. Lord, if there's anybody here tonight that is struggling with filling out the card and making the decision, I ask that you will not allow them to leave this place until they have given their life to Jesus as their Savior and Lord. I thank you, Lord, for hearing my prayer.
1: Seventh-day Adventists believe the Universal Church is composed of all who truly believe in Christ. But in the last days, a time of widespread apostasy, a remnant has been called out to keep the commandments of God and the faith of Jesus. This remnant announces the arrival of the judgment hour, proclaims salvation through Christ, and heralds the approach of his second advent. This proclamation is symbolized by the three angels of Revelation 14. It coincides with the work of judgment in heaven and results in a work of repentance and reform on earth. Every believer is called to have a personal part in this worldwide witness.
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1: Something big is about to shake the cul-de-sac valley from May 29th to June 27th, 2026. 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
0: This is not just a meeting. 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
0: 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Yes, St. Lucia will never be the same again.
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2: In 1930, United Airlines proudly announced that it had carried 70,000 passengers in a single year. Today, of course, the same line carries more than that number every day. I'll be back in a moment with the amazing facts about space and speed.

Hello, this is Joe Cruz on the Amazing Facts broadcast. Facts which affect you. One of the most dramatic fulfillments of prophecy clusters around the amazing development of rapid transit. In 1930, United Airlines proudly proclaimed it had carried 70,000 passengers in that single year. Today, that same line, despite tremendously increased competition, carries many, many more than that number every single day. In Daniel 12:4, we read that in the time of the end, many shall run to and fro, and knowledge shall be increased. The revolutionary growth of science and industry is without parallel in world history, friends. And how we've refined this business of running to and fro. Daniel said that we'd go back and forth and to and fro in the world, and have we done it? The world has seemingly shrunk, making international travel commonplace. How different from the day back in 1930 when flight crews on what is now Western Airlines were instructed through their handbook for pilots and co-pilots, quote, it will be the duty of the pilot to see that his plane is provided with a sufficient amount of rags to keep the windshield clean during flight. And remember, that was only 50 or 60 years ago. Now we think of space flights instead of just plain air travel. We measure speed in terms of sound waves instead of miles per hour. The ordinary citizen is almost terrified by the spectacular performance of astronauts and their spaceships. Well, might we be frightened if we had no knowledge of God's Word, friends, and what these things mean. Only by the Bible do we know what's coming and what these events all portend. Jesus said in Luke 21, 25, and 26, and there shall be signs in the sun and in the moon and in the stars, and upon the earth distress of nations with perplexity, the sea and the waves roaring, men's hearts failing them for fear and for looking after those things which are coming on the earth, for the powers of heaven shall be shaken. I want you to notice a phrase here, with perplexity. The word that Jesus used indicates an impasse. The world situation would become so intense that men would actually despair. There would seem to be no way out of the dilemma that the world would find itself in. Well, we need only consider for a moment the complexity of our present situation. We see, for example, such things as our national budget, an astronomical thing. We seem to be forced to greater spending by the complexity of international involvements. Greater and greater financial commitments are made at home and abroad. Yet where is the money to pay for it all? We hear of golden missiles, actually worth their weight in gold. There's legislation pending for expenditures for which there's no present income save yours and mine. Why am I telling you these things? Simply to show that our national leaders are distressed. There is perplexity. There doesn't seem to be any way out. We're merely mortgaging the next generation to pay for our debts. Take the population explosion, for example. Every second, 4 new babies born around the world, but only 2 deaths occur in that second. So this means 8,000 new souls are added every hour to the world's population. This is like adding a new Canada or Mexico to the world every year. The world population is increasing at the rate of 70 million each year. Our sociologists tell us that in 35 years, the population of the world will double itself. Instead of 3.5 to 4 billion, there will be almost 8 billion. Now, it's easy for us to pass it off and say, what difference does it make? We have plenty to eat here. But listen, 2/3 of the world population will go to bed hungry tonight. Do you realize that, friends? Now, here in America, we are in a land of plenty, but 2/3 of the people of this world go to bed hungry every night. In just 35 years' time, there'll be twice as many people to feed as there are now. Listen to this prophecy in Revelation 11:18, one of the most climactic of all Scripture. And the nations were angry, and thy wrath is come, and the time of the dead, that they should be judged, and that thou shouldest give reward unto thy servants the prophets, and to the saints, and them that fear thy name, small and great, and shouldest destroy them which destroy the earth. Now this prophecy indicates that we can know when the climax of world history is actually reached. For within this time period, there will come a time when men will actually have in their hands the technical power to destroy the earth. It says that Jesus must come to wrest that power out of their hands and to destroy them which would destroy the earth. I know that we grow weary of hearing of the atom, but I well remember how shocked and stunned I was on that August day in 1945
When I came home, picked up the newspaper and read that a city had been atomized. I couldn't believe it. I was utterly stunned. Just a teenager at the time, I was standing on the threshold of the atomic age. It was more than my mind could grasp, but now it has become commonplace. We take it in our stride. They tell us the bomb that was dropped on Hiroshima was just a toy alongside the weapons that have been developed since that time. In 1952, the hydrogen bomb was detonated. I remember reading the account of the sailors that stood on the decks of the ship several miles from Eniwetok Atoll. They saw that great blast as a flame 2 miles wide shot 5 miles under the heavens, forming a grotesque mushroom cloud. They swore in those first moments that they had set the whole world ablaze. That little island of the sea began to burn. Even the very sand itself, it burned for 6 hours. It seemed that a chain reaction had started that could never be stopped. Men stood in awe of the forces they had released. The A-bomb, of course, was just a Model T in comparison to what it came later, but it still packed the equivalent of 20,000 tons of TNT. It would have taken 4,000 bombers to carry that much TNT by conventional means, but just one airplane carried the A-bomb. But now, our scientists tell us, we have one bomb that can be carried by one airplane, which is the equivalent in TNT to the amount that would require 4 million airplanes to carry. Ah, no, this is the age of the shrug. We say, so what? Take another tranquilizer and go back to sleep. But do you realize, friends, that we live in a time when there are two men with two buttons, each one capable of unleashing this fearful, devastating power? A press of the button, and missiles and bombers hurtle on their way to worldwide destruction. We live in that era now. No one else has ever lived in a time when that prophecy could be fulfilled. Only now do we know how close we came to world destruction back there during those suspenseful 6 days of the Cuban crisis between October 22 and 28 of 1962, when we discovered the missile buildup on that little island just 90 miles off the coast of Florida. The Strategic Air Command went on full war footing, which meant that the bombers and the tankers were on full airborne alert with one-third of the airplanes in the air all the time for 20 days. There were nuclear warheads in those bomb bays, too, friends. Normally, on any air base of the Strategic Air Command, the bombers stand with their bomb bays open to symbolize to the people of America that they're not loaded with nuclear warheads. But during those critical days, the doors were closed, and it said just one thing. Those bombers had in their bays nuclear warheads. SAC was on full war footing for 20 days. They flew 20 million miles, waiting only for the signal. We had poised during those critical days the equivalent of 30 billion tons of TNT. Now remember, this was back in 1962, but we have the figures on this that make it so very simple to understand how dangerously near we came to the destruction of this country. For the sake of illustration today, to help us get some kind of concept of what this means, imagine filling great diesel freight trucks with TNT. Now, how devastating is the power of TNT? Well, in a little town of Roseburg, Oregon, a few years ago, a little truck loaded with TNT pulled into town, and the driver parked the truck by a lumber yard and went to a restaurant to get something to eat. Well, a fire broke out in the lumber yard, and before the driver could get back to the truck, it exploded. And it devastated a city block, just one small truck loaded with TNT. But we're talking here in terms of 30 billion tons of TNT. All right, put them bumper to bumper now. How long do you suppose a line of trucks would be? Do you suppose that that line of trucks would reach from here to Detroit, from, say, Washington to Detroit? As far as New York City, oh, yes, and much, much more. Put them bumper to bumper, and they'd reach completely around the world, not just once or twice or 3 times or 100 times or 500 times, but they would make 800 circles around this globe. We had that much kind of power poised, ready to hurl at the Soviet Union during those critical days, ready at the press of a button to take the top 3 inches off the Soviet Union. Well, we know, of course, Russia backed down on the 28th, just 2 days before the deadline that had been set by our president. Now, I say that happened back in 1952. Just imagine how many billion tons of TNT power we have stowed in our modern arsenal today. I believe in the second coming of Christ because I believe in Bible prophecy, friends. I believe the scriptures cannot be broken.
And I have been told half the Bible prophecies that spell out the shortness of time for our generation. There is today an awful urgency in our world, an urgency for us individually. You say, Brother Joe, this sounds rather pessimistic. Well, I don't want to end on a pessimistic note. I wouldn't frighten anyone for anything, but I say this is a time for sobriety, a time for us to think seriously about the condition of our times. These great prophecies were not intended to frighten us. They're the warning of a loving Savior to tell us of an approaching God. Back again to Luke 21, 27, and 28. Right after the prophecy telling of world perplexity, we read these encouraging words. And then shall they see the Son of Man coming in a cloud with power and great glory. And when these things begin to come to pass, then look up and lift up your heads, for your redemption draweth nigh. I say this is a time of great joy for the true Christian, friends, for the one who understands the Word of God, and for the Christian who understands the prophecy, and for the one who has surrendered his life to Jesus Christ. We can look up, friends, and know that our redemption draweth nigh, for Jesus is coming soon. The Bible tells us there will be just two classes of people when Jesus comes riding out of those clouds of heaven. The first class is mentioned in Revelation 6, 12-17. And I beheld, and lo, there was a great earthquake. The sun became black as sackcloth of hair. And the heaven departed as a scroll when it is rolled together, and every mountain and island were moved out of their places, and the kings of the earth, and the great men, and the rich men, and the chief captains, and the mighty men, and every bondman, and every free man, hid themselves in the dens and in the rocks of the mountains, and said to the mountains and rocks, Fall on us, and hide us from the face of him that sitteth on the throne, and from the wrath of the Lamb, for the great day of his wrath is come, and who shall be able to stand? Yes, the second coming of Jesus is going to be a very climactic experience for this world, but these people are afraid. Why do they cry out for rocks to fall on them? They want to get away. They don't want to see Jesus when he comes. Why are they in this condition of awful fear and anguish? It's because of sin in their lives. These are the ones who have broken the commandments of God. They've rejected the sacrifice of Jesus. I'm so thankful, though, for that faithful group who meet Jesus in love. And we read about them in Isaiah 25:9. And it shall be said in that day, Lo, this is our God. We have waited for him, and he will save us. This is the Lord. We've waited for him. We'll be glad and rejoice in his salvation. Why are they so happy? Listen, friends, they've been looking for Jesus to come. They've broken the commandments of God, too, but they've confessed their sins. They've accepted the sacrifice of Jesus. They've searched the counsels of the Word and have discovered what God expects of them so they can be ready and waiting for him. And now, this is Joe Cruz saying goodbye for today.

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1: Patriarchs and Prophets, Chapter 68, David at Ziklag. David and his men had not taken part in the battle between Saul and the Philistines, though they had marched with the Philistines to the field of conflict. As the two armies prepared to join battle, the son of Jesse found himself in a situation of great perplexity. It was expected that he would fight for the Philistines. Should he, in the engagement, quit the post assigned him and retire from the field, he would not only brand himself with cowardice, but with ingratitude and treachery to Achish, who had protected him and confided in him. Such an act would cover his name with infamy and would expose him to the wrath of enemies more to be feared than Saul. Yet he could not for a moment consent to fight against Israel. Should he do this, he would become a traitor to his country, the enemy of God and of his people. It would forever bar his way to the throne of Israel, and should Saul be slain in the engagement, his death would be charged upon David. David was caused to feel that he had missed his path. Far better would it have been for him to find refuge in God's strong fortresses in the mountains than with the avowed enemies of Jehovah and his people. But the Lord in his great mercy did not punish this error of his servant by leaving him to himself in his distress and perplexity. For though David, losing his grasp on divine power, had faltered and turned aside from the path of strict integrity, it was still the purpose of his heart to be true to God. While Satan and his host were busy helping the adversaries of God and of Israel to plan against the king who had forsaken God, the angels of the Lord were working to deliver David from the peril into which he had fallen. Heavenly messengers moved upon the Philistine princes to protest against the presence of David and his force with the army in the approaching conflict. "What do these Hebrews here?" cried the Philistine lords pressing about Achish. The latter, unwilling to part with so important an ally, answered, "Is not this David, the servant of Saul, the king of Israel, which hath been with me these days or these years? And I have found no fault in him since he fell unto me unto this day." But the princes angrily persisted in their demand, "Make this fellow return, that he may go again to his place which thou hast appointed him, and let him not go down with us to battle, lest in the battle he be an adversary to us. For wherewith should he reconcile himself unto his master? Should it not be with the heads of these men? Is not this David of whom they sang one to another in dances, saying, 'Saul slew his thousands and David his 10,000s'?" The slaughter of their famed champion and the triumph of Israel upon that occasion were still fresh in the memory of the Philistine lords. They did not believe that David would fight against his own people. And should he in the heat of battle take sides with them, he could inflict greater harm on the Philistines than would the whole of Saul's army. Thus Achish was forced to yield, and calling David said unto him, "Surely as Jehovah liveth, thou hast been upright, and thy going out and thy coming in with me in the host is good in my sight. For I have not found evil in thee since the day of thy coming unto me unto this day. Nevertheless the Lord's favor thee not. Wherefore now return and go in peace, that thou displease not the lords of the Philistines." David, fearing to betray his real feelings, answered, "But what have I done? And what hast thou found in thy servant, so long as I have been with thee unto this day, that I may not go fight against the enemies of my lord the king?" The reply of Achish must have sent a thrill of shame and remorse through David's heart, as he thought how unworthy of a servant of Jehovah were the deceptions to which he had stooped. "I know that thou art good in my sight, as an angel of God," said the king. "Notwithstanding, the princes of the Philistines have said, 'He shall not go up with us to the battle.' Wherefore now rise up early in the morning with thy master's servants that are come with thee, and as soon as ye be up early in the morning and have light, depart." Thus the snare in which David had become entangled was broken, and he was set free. After 3 days' travel, David and his band of 600 men reached Ziklag, their Philistine home. But a scene of desolation met their view. The Amalekites, taking advantage of David's absence with his force, had avenged themselves for his incursions into their territory. They had surprised the city while it was left unguarded, and having sacked and burned it, had departed, taking all the women and children as captives, with much spoil. Dumb with horror and amazement, David and his men for a little time gazed in silence upon the blackened and smoldering ruins. Then, as a sense of their terrible desolation burst upon them, those battle-scarred warriors lifted up their voice and wept until they had no more power to weep. Here again David was chastened for the lack of faith that had led him to place himself among the Philistines. He had opportunity to see how much safety could be found among the foes of God and his people. David's followers turned upon him as the cause of their calamities. He had provoked the vengeance of the Amalekites by his attack upon them. Yet, too confident of security in the midst of his enemies, he had left the city unguarded. Maddened with grief and rage, his soldiers were now ready for any desperate measures, and they threatened even to stone their leader. David seemed to be cut off from every human support. All that he held dear on earth had been swept from him. Saul had driven him from his country. The Philistines had driven him from the camp. The Amalekites had plundered his city. His wives and children had been made prisoners. And his own familiar friends had banded against him and threatened him even with death. In this hour of utmost extremity, David, instead of permitting his mind to dwell upon these painful circumstances, looked earnestly to God for help. He encouraged himself in the Lord. He reviewed his past eventful life. Wherein had the Lord ever forsaken him? His soul was refreshed in recalling the many evidences of God's favor. The followers of David, by their discontent and impatience, made their affliction doubly grievous. But the man of God, having even greater cause for grief, bore himself with fortitude. "What time I am afraid, I will trust in thee," was the language of his heart. Though he himself could not discern a way out of the difficulty, God could see it, and would teach him what to do. Sending for Abiathar the priest, the son of Ahimelech, David inquired of the Lord, saying, "If I pursue after this troop, shall I overtake them?" The answer was, "Pursue, for thou shalt surely overtake them, and shalt without fail recover all." At these words the tumult of grief and passion ceased. David and his soldiers at once set out in pursuit of their fleeing foe. So rapid was their march that upon reaching the brook Besor, which empties near Gaza into the Mediterranean Sea, 200 of the band were compelled by exhaustion to remain behind. But David, with the remaining 400, pressed forward nothing daunted. Advancing, they came upon an Egyptian slave, apparently about to perish from weariness and hunger. Upon receiving food and drink, however, he revived, and they learned that he had been left to die by his cruel master, an Amalekite belonging to the invading force. He told the story of the raid and pillage, and then, having exacted a promise that he should not be slain or delivered to his master, he consented to lead David's company to the camp of their enemies. As they came in sight of the encampment, a scene of revelry met their gaze. The victorious hosts were holding high festival. They were spread abroad upon all the earth, eating and drinking and dancing, because of all the great spoil that they had taken out of the land of the Philistines and out of the land of Judah. An immediate attack was ordered, and the pursuers rushed fiercely upon their prey. The Amalekites were surprised and thrown into confusion. The battle was continued all that night and the following day, until nearly the entire host was slain. Only a band of 400 men, mounted upon camels, succeeded in making their escape. The word of the Lord was fulfilled. David recovered all that the Amalekites had carried away, and David rescued his two wives. And there was nothing lacking to them, neither small nor great, neither sons nor daughters, neither spoil, nor anything that they had taken to them. David recovered all. When David had invaded the territory of the Amalekites, he had put to the sword all the inhabitants that fell into his hands. But for the restraining power of God, the Amalekites would have retaliated by destroying the people of Ziklag. They decided to spare the captives, desiring to heighten the honor of the triumph by leading home a large number of prisoners, and intending afterward to sell them as slaves. Thus, unwittingly, they fulfilled God's purpose, keeping the prisoners unharmed to be restored to their husbands and fathers. All earthly powers are under the control of the Infinite One. To the mightiest ruler, to the most cruel oppressor, he says, "Hitherto shalt thou come, but no further." God's power is constantly exercised to counteract the agencies of evil. He is ever at work among men, not for their destruction, but for their correction and preservation. With great rejoicing, the victors took up their homeward march. Upon reaching their companions, who had remained behind, the more selfish and unruly of the 400 urged that those who had had no part in the battle should not share the spoils, that it was enough for them to recover each his wife and children. But David would permit no such arrangement. "Ye shall not do so, my brethren," he said, "with that which the Lord has given us. As his part is that goeth down to the battle, so shall his part be that tarrieth by the stuff. They shall part alike." Thus the matter was settled, and it afterward became a statute in Israel that all who were honorably connected with a military campaign should share the spoils equally with those who engaged in actual combat. Besides recovering all the spoil that had been taken from Ziklag, David and his band had captured extensive flocks and herds belonging to the Amalekites. These were called David's spoil, and upon returning to Ziklag, he sent from this spoil presents to the elders of his own tribe of Judah. In this distribution, all those were remembered who had befriended him and his followers in the mountain fastnesses when he had been forced to flee from place to place for his life. Their kindness and sympathy, so precious to the hunted fugitive, were thus gratefully acknowledged. It was the third day since David and his warriors returned to Ziklag. As they labored to restore their ruined homes, they watched with anxious hearts for tidings of the battle which they knew must have been fought between Israel and the Philistines. Suddenly a messenger entered the town with his clothes rent and earth upon his head. He was at once brought to David, before whom he bowed with reverence, expressing recognition of him as a powerful prince whose favor he desired. David eagerly inquired how the battle had gone. The fugitive reported Saul's defeat and death, and the death of Jonathan. But he went beyond a simple statement of facts, evidently supposing that David must cherish enmity toward his relentless persecutor. The stranger hoped to secure honor to himself as the slayer of the king. With an air of boasting, the man went on to relate that during the battle he found the monarch of Israel wounded and sore pressed by his foes, and that at his own request the messenger had slain him. The crown from his head and the golden bracelets from his arm he had brought to David. He confidently expected that these tidings would be hailed with joy, and that a rich reward would be his for the part that he had acted. But David took hold on his clothes and rent them, and likewise all the men that were with him, and they mourned and wept and fasted until even for Saul, and for Jonathan his son, and for the people of the Lord, and for the house of Israel, because they were fallen by the sword. The first shock of the fearful tidings passed, David's thoughts returned to the stranger herald, and the crimes of which, according to his own statement, he was guilty. The chief demanded of the young man, "Whence art thou?" And he answered, "I am the son of a stranger, an Amalekite." And David said unto him, "How wast thou not afraid to stretch forth thine hand to destroy the Lord's anointed?" Twice David had had Saul in his power, but when urged to slay him, he had refused to lift his hand against him who had been consecrated by the command of God to rule over Israel. Yet the Amalekite feared not to boast that he had slain the king of Israel. He had accused himself of a crime worthy of death, and the penalty was inflicted at once. David said, "Thy blood be upon thy head, for thy mouth hath testified against thee, saying, I have slain the Lord's anointed." David's grief at the death of Saul was sincere and deep, evincing the generosity of a noble nature. He did not exult in the fall of his enemy. The obstacle that had barred his access to the throne of Israel was removed, but at this he did not rejoice. Death had obliterated the remembrance of Saul's distrust and cruelty, and now nothing in his history was thought of but that which was noble and kingly. The name of Saul was linked with that of Jonathan, whose friendship had been so true and so unselfish. The song in which David gave utterance to the feelings of his heart became a treasure to his nation and to the people of God in all subsequent ages.

and in their death they were not divided. They were swifter than eagles, they were stronger than lions. Ye daughters of Israel, weep over Saul, who clothed you in scarlet delicately, who put ornaments of gold upon your apparel. How are the mighty fallen in the midst of the battle? Jonathan is slain upon thy high places. I am distressed for thee, my brother Jonathan. Very pleasant hast thou been unto me. Thy love to me was wonderful, passing the love of women. How are the mighty fallen, and the weapons of war perished? The end of chapter 68. Patriarchs and Prophets, chapter 69. David called to the throne. The death of Saul removed the dangers that had made David an exile. The way was now open for him to return to his own land. When the days of mourning for Saul and Jonathan were ended, David inquired of the Lord, saying, "Shall I go up into any of the cities of Judah?" And the Lord said unto him, "Go up." And David said, "Whither shall I go up?" And he said, "Unto Hebron." Hebron was 20 miles north from Beersheba, and about midway between that city and the future site of Jerusalem. It was originally called Kirjath Arba, the city of Arba, the father of Anak. Later it was called Mamre, and here was the burial place of the patriarchs, the cave of Machpelah. Hebron had been the possession of Caleb and was now the chief city of Judah. It lies in a valley surrounded by fertile hill country and fruitful lands. The most beautiful vineyards of Palestine were on its borders, together with numerous plantations of olive and other fruit trees. David and his followers immediately prepared to obey the instruction which they had received from God. The 600 armed men, with their wives and children, their flocks and herds, were soon on the way to Hebron. As the caravan entered the city, the men of Judah were waiting to welcome David as the future king of Israel. Arrangements were at once made for his coronation, and there they anointed David king over the house of Judah. But no effort was made to establish his authority by force over the other tribes. One of the first acts of the new crowned monarch was to express his tender regard for the memory of Saul and Jonathan. Upon learning of the brave deed of the men of Jabesh-Gilead in rescuing the bodies of the fallen leaders and giving them honorable burial, David sent an embassy to Jabesh with the message, "Blessed be ye of the Lord, that ye have showed this kindness unto your Lord, even unto Saul, and have buried him. And now the Lord show kindness and truth unto you, and I also will requite you this kindness." And he announced his own accession to the throne of Judah, and invited the allegiance of those who had proved themselves so true-hearted. The Philistines did not oppose the action of Judah in making David king. They had befriended him in his exile in order to harass and weaken the kingdom of Saul. And now they hoped that because of their former kindness to David, the extension of his power would, in the end, work to their advantage. But David's reign was not to be free from trouble. With his coronation began the dark record of conspiracy and rebellion. David did not sit upon a traitor's throne. God had chosen him to be king of Israel, and there had been no occasion for distrust or opposition. Yet hardly had his authority been acknowledged by the men of Judah, when through the influence of Abner, Ishbosheth, the son of Saul, was proclaimed king and set upon a rival throne in Israel. Ishbosheth was but a weak and incompetent representative of the house of Saul, while David was preeminently qualified to bear the responsibilities of the kingdom. Abner, the chief agent in raising Ishbosheth to kingly power, had been commander-in-chief of Saul's army and was the most distinguished man in Israel. Abner knew that David had been appointed by the Lord to the throne of Israel, but having so long hunted and pursued him, he was not now willing that the son of Jesse should succeed to the kingdom over which Saul had reigned. The circumstances under which Abner was placed served to develop his real character and showed him to be ambitious and unprincipled. He had been intimately associated with Saul and had been influenced by the spirit of the king to despise the man whom God had chosen to reign over Israel. His hatred had been increased by the cutting rebuke that David had given him at the time when the cruse of water and the spear of the king had been taken from the

sight of Saul as he slept in the camp. He remembered how David had cried in the hearing of the king and the people of Israel, "Art not thou a valiant man? And who is like thee in Israel? Wherefore then hast thou not kept the Lord the king? This thing is not good that thou hast done. As the Lord liveth, ye are worthy to die, because ye have not kept your master, the Lord's anointed." This reproof had rankled in his breast, and he determined to carry out his revengeful purpose and create division in Israel, whereby he himself might be exalted. He employed the representative of departed royalty to advance his own selfish ambitions and purposes. He knew that the people loved Jonathan. His memory was cherished, and Saul's first successful campaigns had not been forgotten by the army. With determination worthy a better cause, this rebellious leader went forward to carry out his plans. Mahanaim, on the farther side of Jordan, was chosen as the royal residence, since it offered the greatest security against attack either from David or from the Philistines. Here the coronation of Ishbosheth took place. His reign was first accepted by the tribes east of Jordan, and was finally extended over all Israel except Judah. For 2 years the son of Saul enjoyed his honors in his secluded capital. But Abner, intent upon extending his power over all Israel, prepared for aggressive warfare. And there was long war between the house of Saul and the house of David. But David waxed stronger and stronger, and the house of Saul waxed weaker and weaker. At last treachery overthrew the throne that malice and ambition had established. Abner, becoming incensed against the weak and incompetent Ishbosheth, deserted to David, with an offer to bring over to him all the tribes of Israel. His proposals were accepted by the king, and he was dismissed with honor to accomplish his purpose. But the favorable reception of so valiant and famed a warrior excited the jealousy of Joab, the commander-in-chief of David's army. There was a blood feud between Abner and Joab, the former having slain Asahel, Joab's brother, during the war between Israel and Judah. Now Joab, seeing an opportunity to avenge his brother's death and rid himself of a prospective rival, basely took occasion to waylay and murder Abner. David, upon hearing of this treacherous assault, exclaimed, "I and my kingdom are guiltless before the Lord forever from the blood of Abner the son of Ner. Let it rest on the head of Joab and on all his father's house." In view of the unsettled state of the kingdom and the power and position of the murderers, for Joab's brother Abishai had been united with him, David could not visit the crime with just retribution. Yet he publicly manifested his abhorrence of the bloody deed. The burial of Abner was attended with public honors. The army, with Joab at their head, were required to take part in the services of mourning, with rent garments and clothed in sackcloth. The king manifested his grief by keeping a fast upon the day of burial. He followed the bear as chief mourner, and at the grave he pronounced an elegy, which was a cutting rebuke of the murderers. The king lamented over Abner and said, "Died Abner as a fool dieth? Thy hands were not bound, nor thy feet put into fetters. As a man falleth before wicked men, so fellest thou." David's magnanimous recognition of one who had been his bitter enemy won the confidence and admiration of all Israel. All the people took notice of it, and it pleased them. And whatsoever the king did pleased all the people. For all the people and all Israel understood that day that it was not of the king to slay Abner, the son of Ner. In the private circle of his trusted counselors and attendants, the king spoke of the crime, and recognizing his own inability to punish the murderers as he desired, he left them to the justice of God. "Know ye not that there is a prince and a great man fallen this day in Israel? And I am this day weak, though anointed king. And these men, the sons of Zariah, be too hard for me. The Lord shall reward the doer of evil according to his wickedness." Abner had been sincere in his offers and representations to David, yet his motives were base and selfish. He had persistently opposed the king of God's appointment in expectation of securing honor to himself. It was resentment,
wounded pride and passion that led him to forsake the cause he had so long served. And in deserting to David, he hoped to receive the highest position of honor in his service. Had he succeeded in his purpose, his talents and ambition, his great influence and want of godliness, would have endangered the throne of David and the peace and prosperity of the nation. When Saul's son heard that Abner was dead in Hebron, his hands were feeble, and all the Israelites were troubled. It was evident that the kingdom could not long be maintained. Soon, another act of treachery completed the downfall of the waning power. Ishbosheth was foully murdered by two of his captains, who, cutting off his head, hastened with it to the king of Judah, hoping thus to ingratiate themselves in his favor. They appeared before David with the gory witness to their crime, saying, "Behold, the head of Ishbosheth, the son of Saul, thine enemy, which sought thy life. And the Lord hath avenged my lord the king this day of Saul and of his seed." But David, whose throne God himself had established, and whom God had delivered from his adversaries, did not desire the aid of treachery to establish his power. He told these murderers of the doom visited upon him who boasted of slaying Saul. "How much more," he added, "when wicked men have slain a righteous person in his own house upon his bed, shall I not therefore now require his blood of your hand and take you away from the earth?" And David commanded his young men, and they slew them. But they took the head of Ishbosheth and buried it in the sepulchre of Abner in Hebron. After the death of Ishbosheth, there was a general desire among the leading men of Israel that David should become king of all the tribes. Then came all the tribes of Israel to David, unto Hebron, and spake, saying, "Behold, we are thy bone and thy flesh." They declared, "Thou wast he that leddest out and broughtest in Israel. And the Lord said to thee, Thou shalt feed my people Israel, and thou shalt be a captain over Israel." So all the elders of Israel came to the king to Hebron, and King David made a league with them in Hebron before the Lord. Thus, through the providence of God, the way had been opened for him to come to the throne. He had no personal ambition to gratify, for he had not sought the honor to which he had been brought. More than 8,000 of the descendants of Aaron and of the Levites waited upon David. The change in the sentiments of the people was marked and decisive. The revolution was quiet and dignified, befitting the great work they were doing. Nearly 500,000 souls, the former subjects of Saul, thronged Hebron and its environs. The very hills and valleys were alive with the multitudes. The hour for the coronation was appointed. The man who had been expelled from the court of Saul, who had fled to the mountains and hills and to the caves of the earth to preserve his life, was about to receive the highest honor that can be conferred upon man by his fellow man. Priests and elders, clothed in the garments of their sacred office, officers and soldiers with glittering spear and helmet, and strangers from long distances stood to witness the coronation of the chosen king. David was arrayed in the royal robe. The sacred oil was put upon his brow by the high priest, for the anointing by Samuel had been prophetic of what would take place at the inauguration of the king. The time had come, and David, by solemn rite, was consecrated to his office as God's vicegerent. The scepter was placed in his hands, the covenant of his righteous sovereignty was written, and the people gave their pledges of loyalty. The diadem was placed upon his brow, and the coronation ceremony was over. Israel had a king by divine appointment. He who had waited patiently for the Lord beheld the promise of God fulfilled. And David went on and grew great, and the Lord God of hosts was with him. The end of chapter 69 of Patriarchs and Prophets.

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1: 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However, as children of a great and powerful God, we don't have to be concerned, but rather we can trust in God's purpose regarding our finances.
2: Do you consult God before making major financial decisions? Before making a large purchase, entering a business deal, or taking on debt, do I pause and ask, Lord, what would you have me do? Proverbs chapter 3 verse 5 to 6 urges us to trust in the Lord and to not lean on our own understanding. Before your next major financial step, pray first, act second. 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

0: Adventists believe the gracious Creator, after 6 days of creation, rested on the seventh day and instituted the Sabbath for all people as a memorial of creation. The fourth commandment of God's unchangeable law requires the observance of this seventh-day Sabbath as a day of rest, worship, and ministry in harmony with the teachings and practice of Jesus, the Lord of the Sabbath. The Sabbath is a day of delightful communion with God and one another. It is a symbol of our redemption in Christ, a sign of our sanctification, a token of our allegiance, and a foretaste of our eternal future in God's kingdom. The Sabbath is God's perpetual sign of His eternal covenant between Him and His people. Joyful observance of His holy time from evening to evening, sunset to sunset, is a celebration of God's creative and redemptive acts.
1: 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And now, here is our Creation Moment's host, Ian Taylor.
2: Today, we want to tell you more about the cheetah. From a human standpoint, Daniel would have been a whole lot safer if he had been thrown into a den of cheetahs rather than a den of lions. The truth is, cheetahs are the least aggressive of the big cats and offer virtually no threat to man at all. In their native Africa, bushmen actually chase cheetahs away from their kill and steal the fruit of the cheetah's hard-won labour. Man has been taming cheetahs and leading them on leashes for thousands of years. Recently, a naturalist returned a hand-raised cheetah to the African wilds. The naturalist had to train the cheetah to hunt, just as its mother would have done. In the process, the cheetah repeatedly chased antelopes back to its human friend and waited to see what it was supposed to do with them. The cheetah is a unique variation on the cat theme, which shows how God's creativity can take many forms. When we study His creation, we are wise if we remember that, compared to God, we have hardly any imagination. Therefore, we could never decide what could be and what could not be. And as we learn about the world God has created, we do best when we study what God has done, without letting our ideas of what is possible and impossible cloud our thinking.
3: 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And be sure to join us next time for another Creation Moment, proclaiming evidence of God's truth.
4: No one had ever done it until a beekeeper from Auckland, New Zealand came along and scaled the tallest mountain on the planet, along with his Nepalese climbing partner Tenzing Norgay. After standing on top of the world, Hillary devoted himself to assisting the Sherpa people of Nepal, building schools and hospitals. Yes, you climb a mountain or win a medal or earn money, but what do you do with your life? Achievement should be the doorway to an exciting new phase. Many sports people struggle with life after great success because life is so different. Some people don't know what to do when they retire. If you have a purpose in life that involves helping others, it'll help you the most. Jesus said of himself, "The Son of Man came not to be ministered unto, but to minister, and to give his life a ransom for many." Life is about serving. It's about serving God and serving others. John Bradshaw, It Is Written.

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1: Something big is about to shake the Cul-de-Sac Valley from May 29th to June 27th, 2026. Prepare for a movement that is extraordinary, exhilarating, explosive, electrifying, and life-transforming.
0: This is not just a meeting. This is the Good News Gospel Explosion 2026.
1: Bringing the fire of the word, none other than our dynamic and anointed union evangelist, Dr. Claudius Morgan.
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0: 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Yes, St. Lucia will never be the same again.
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2: 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And in my beginning, God made me.

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2: Hello and welcome, everyone. I'm Uncle Dan.
3: And I'm Aunt Carol. Welcome to each one of you listening in today.
2: You know, Aunt Carol, I was just thinking.
3: Yes?
2: Well, wouldn't it be wonderful if we could actually see the face of each of our listeners?
3: Mm-hmm.
2: I'm sure we'd find all kinds of people from around the world.
3: I'm sure you're right, Uncle Dan, because, as you know, we do receive letters and emails, even comments on our webpage and Facebook, all kinds of communications from all kinds of people, young and, well, some of the older ones, too.
2: And we want you to know that whoever you are, wherever you are, you're important to us, and we send our love to you. Not only that, you're important to God as well.
3: That's right. When you're feeling kind of lost in the crowd, like maybe you're of little importance, we just want you to know that God sees you and He loves you.
2: I'm glad you mentioned little, Aunt Carol, because I just heard a story about how God used something little to help someone.
3: Oh?
2: Yes, you see, a long time ago in pioneer America, there were times when the Indians and the white folk were at war with each other. As you might imagine, the Indians were not always too happy to see these white strangers come and take over their lands.
3: I can understand that, all right.
2: And sometimes during an Indian raid, some of the pioneers were taken prisoner. The story I heard was about a Christian lady who was taken captive from her home in Tennessee.
3: Tell us more, Uncle Dan.
2: Well, now, unfortunately, the braves who had captured this lady took her a long, long way from her home to their village, where she was held prisoner and treated very badly, I'm sad to say.
3: Oh, dear.
2: And then one day, these same Indians raided a trading post, which they burned to the ground. However, they rescued all the alcohol at the post, and they took it back to their camp.
3: Mm-mm.
2: That evening, around their campfire, they began to drink. And drink.
3: Never a good idea.
2: No, but in this case it worked out well for their captive, because by the very early hours of the next morning, why, the whole camp fell into a drunken sleep, and she saw her chance to escape. She slipped away from camp, and by traveling as fast and as long as she could before taking a break, she put a great distance between the drunken Indians and herself. However, she had run so far and so fast that she suddenly realized she was completely lost. She pleaded with God to help her as she dashed through the forest.
4: Please, Lord, please, lead me back home. Please don't let me perish in these woods.
2: And she continued praying as she hurried on. Then late that afternoon, she came upon a path that she recognized.
4: Why, this... Yes! This is the very path to the Indian village. The one they forced me along when they kidnapped me from home.
2: However, by now, she was so completely turned around that she looked one way, then the other along the path, totally confused.
4: Way to go. Do I go left or do I go right? I just can't tell. If I go the wrong way, I'll end up right back at the Indian camp. Oh, dear Lord, please. Please help me. Help me to get home.
2: And then that something little that I talked about appeared.
4: Please, Lord, help me. It's a little bird. Right at my feet. Right there, and it's looking up at me. How strange. He's not afraid at all. Ah, there it goes. Down the path, to the right. Just a little ways away. But he's still watching me. Why, it's coming back. Right there at my feet again. And there it goes again, hopping down the path to the right.
2: The lady stood there, but still made no move, so the little bird returned the third time and made quite a fuss at her feet. It then started down the path in the same direction as before. Suddenly, the captive lady understood.
4: Praise God! He has sent this little bird to tell me the way home. I just need to follow its lead. Praise His holy name.
2: The captive lady did follow her new little friend, praising God's name as she went, and when it preceded her around a curve in the path just a short distance ahead, it was gone by the time she caught up. But now she knew which direction to travel on the path. And 7 hours later, she arrived back home into the arms of her loved ones. And so you see, Aunt Carol, nothing is too small to be important, just like no one is too little to be special to God.
3: What a great story, Uncle Dan. And you know, your story has brought several more stories about little things to my mind.
2: Really?
3: Mm-hmm. Two of them come from a book that your Story Hour was given permission to use many years ago, a book called The Hand That Still Intervenes.
2: Mm-hmm.
3: And the other one comes from one of our fans. So I think I'll just use this opportunity to tell our listeners all about them.
2: Great idea. What will you call your stories?
3: Well, in keeping with the idea of little things, I think I'll call them Amazing Mini Miracles. All three of the stories I'm going to tell took place on a battlefield. And although separated both in time and place, they all demonstrate how God can be very near to those in danger. This first story is based on an episode sent to us by Brianna, one of our listeners, about her great-grandfather Strain and his experience in Romania during World War I. Strain was a devout man, much troubled by the idea of killing, even as a member of the military in time of war. And as we join our story, the men in his unit knew that very soon they would be engaged on the battlefield once again.
5: So, Stefan, what do you think? Are you ready? Tomorrow will be the worst yet.
6: No one is ever really ready, Marco. But we do what we must. We have a war to fight, and we have no choice. The officer says go, and we go.
5: We have already seen destruction and bloodshed everywhere. But now we are heading into the worst of it. What we have seen so far, it is just child's play.
6: That is what I have also heard.
5: All the men in camp are restless. Just look around.
6: Everyone tries to look like they don't care, but they cover up their nerves. Look at Strain over there. What is he doing anyway?
5: Praying. Again.
6: Praying. It's for girls.
5: Maybe so. But Strain is no girl. I have seen him in action. He is always brave. And he follows orders.
6: Yes, well, maybe. But prayers? Come, Marco. I don't think God is anywhere near this war. Or us. Just let me kill as many enemies as possible and do not bother me about God and prayers.
3: Stefan would have been very surprised if he could have overheard Strain at that moment, for he was not only praying for his own protection, but that of all the men in his unit. In addition, he was also talking to God about a matter close to his heart.
7: And so, I pray that you will direct my path. Help me to do my duty, but please, God, I do not want to kill anyone. You know I have already hidden most of my ammunition in the bushes at the edge of the camp, and my commanding officer, he thinks I have used it against our enemy. You alone know the truth. I will carry my weapon as commanded, but I am going to bury the rest of my bullets, all my ammunition. Please bless me, and please do not let my actions cause the injury of any of my fellow soldiers. Tonight, I will just dig a hole and... Please, I pray, be with all these men, and please protect me too. Amen.
3: Through many years and many wars, there have been those who, while wanting to help their own country and their fellow soldiers fight and win the battle, still have chosen to observe the commandment, "Thou shalt not kill," even in time of war. Although this is a view not held by all devout men of the Bible, some military forces have recognized the beliefs of these men and have allowed them to contribute by becoming medics or corpsmen, who, though unarmed, have squarely faced the heat of battle. They've bravely run through a hail of bullets and terrific explosions to help their fellows in action who have been wounded on the battlefield. Still others have never been given the option to serve in this way, and Strain was caught in such a situation. Secretly, he had fought with an unloaded weapon, asking for God's guidance. And now, when the next day dawned, he was ordered out with his unit into the face of deadly battle.
7: Lord, please be with us, with all the men.
8: Forward, men! Forward! Take cover! To the tree line!
7: The tree line? Yes, I see a big oak tree ahead. Oak! The trail is so overgrown, I almost tripped over that branch.
8: Take cover, men! Take cover!
7: I must keep going. Keep going. Just a little further. That's how to run. My boot is loose. Shoelace is undone. Keep going. Yes. Yes, that big oak up ahead. I must...
9: Stop. Stop and tie your shoe.
7: Can't stop. Can't stop. Must get to that big oak tree.
9: Strain. Stop. Stop now and tie your shoe.
7: Who is it? I can't, but... Yes, all right. A few seconds, it won't matter. I'll stop. Tie it. Tie it. There. What? Oh, no. The oak tree, it's gone. Shattered by that bomb. I can't believe it. I would have been right there at the oak tree if I hadn't stopped, tied the laces of my boot. I would be dead. Oh, thank you, God. Thank you for saving my life.
2: My word, Aunt Carol. Just think what would have happened.
3: If Strain hadn't stopped to tie his shoe?
2: Yes.
3: Well, I think Strain understood perfectly. He knew that God or an angel had spoken to him, and because of God's protection, he was alive.
2: So what happened to Strain? I mean, did he make it through the rest of the war?
3: Yes, in fact, he did. He was captured by the Russians, however, and put in a concentration camp where nearly everyone was dying of typhus fever.
2: Oh, no.
3: Oh, yes. And he nearly died of it himself. But when he was very near death, he had a vision of walking in heaven.
7: It's so beautiful. The flowers and the little children playing in the meadow. And that crystal blue stream. Everything is so wonderful, so peaceful.
3: But then an angel told him he must leave, cross back over the bridge that had brought him to heaven, and go back.
2: You mean he wasn't going to die?
3: Yes, and the next morning when he awoke, he was completely healed.
2: Really?
3: And he did make it safely through the rest of the war. There's another interesting part of his life that I might save for another time, but God saved his life on the battlefield by something little, like the little bird in your story. Except that this time he was saved by a loose lace on his boot.
2: And a voice that told him to stop.
3: You know, Uncle Dan, speaking of little birds and shoelaces reminds me of something.
2: And what would that be?
3: Well, a little bird told me that there are thousands of kids, and not a few adults, who are enjoying our special series called Adventures in the Holy Bible.
2: Mm-hmm. Well, Aunt Carol, something tells me those little birds are the adventures kids themselves.
3: Yes, you're right, of course. We receive so many letters from the kids and adults, too, who have signed up for the adventures. They love reading the stories and working the puzzles and doing the fun and easy quizzes as well.
2: And listening to the audio stories they receive. Don't forget about those.
3: Right. They're the very same stories that we broadcast and that are available in our Life of Jesus album, all 26 of them.
2: Well, so much for the little birds part. But, Aunt Carol, what about the shoelaces part?
3: Ah, yes. Well, a shoelace would be about the same thing as a shoestring, right?
2: Okay, I get it. When someone operates on a shoestring, It means that whatever they're doing doesn't cost much.
10: Mm-hmm.
2: So the fact that the adventures are absolutely free would fit right into that picture.
3: Exactly, Uncle Dan. The adventures are free. Even the audio stories that participants receive as they advance through the course. Now that's what I call doing something fun on a shoestring for sure.
2: No question about it. And by the way, another little bird told me that if you would like to sign up for the adventures, you should be sure to have a pen and paper ready at the end of the program so you can copy down our contact information.
3: A very smart little bird for sure, I'd say, Uncle Dan. Oh, and by the way, the adventures are especially designed for kids 9 years old or older.
2: And now, Aunt Carol, let's see. I think you promised a total of 3 stories, so we have 2 to go. What's your next one about?
3: Well, as I mentioned before, all of my stories today happened on the battlefield, and this one took place in northern France near the Somme River, very close to the Belgian border. But before we go to that battlefield, I want to back up to something that happened before the war, something that happened to the subject of my story, to a man I'll call John.
2: All right, fair enough.
3: You see, John was like many people who just live their lives without giving much thought to God and how much God loves them. In fact, they feel that somehow God has just left us all to find our way through this world, that he's really not involved in what's happening now and not really interested in what happens to them.
2: I see.
3: And then one day, John went to an evangelistic meeting where he was given the invitation to become a Christian, to invite Jesus into his heart.
2: And did he? Did he accept the invitation?
3: No. In fact, he just said to himself,
7: I don't really need God. When has he ever done anything for me anyway? I don't think he even knows I'm alive.
2: Very sad, Aunt Carol.
3: Yes, but God wasn't done with John quite yet. In fact, God never gives up on us since he died to save us all.
2: Good point.
3: So now, back to the battlefield. As John and his fellow soldiers made their way across the battlefield, they faced withering fire from the enemy. Machine guns and exploding shells hammered the air. Suddenly, there was a tremendous explosion directly ahead of John. It hurled him into the air and drove a large, jagged piece of shrapnel into his body. He then landed heavily on his back in a slight hollow with bullets whizzing over his head. Those fighting closest to John had seen him blasted into the air, and thinking that no one could have survived such an explosion, they continued fighting their way across the field. Soon, the heat of the battle had moved on, and John, dazed and in pain, began a long series of grim realizations.
7: Oh! Oh, there is blood all over my uniform, all over the ground. Help! I'm over here! It's already getting dark, and they are not coming. Nobody even knows I'm alive. It is so dark, and I am so thirsty.
3: All night long, John lay in the field, bleeding, cold, and thirsty. Finally, as the early rays of the morning began to lighten the sky, he realized how hungry he was as well. He knew he had some food in his backpack, so he struggled to move, to turn over, so that he might undo the straps and get to it, but...
7: Oh! It's no use! I can't even roll onto my side!
3: There he was, lying in his own blood, alone and desperate. And yes, in his hopelessness, giving himself up to die. When something amazing happened.
7: What's that? Yes. Yes. That's what I thought I heard. A chicken? A hen? It must be from a farm nearby. Hello there. So you've come to see me, eh? My only visitor. That's right. Just sit down for a while. You know, you are the only one who knows I am here. Oh. Are you even real? Can I touch you?
10: Hey, wait. Wait, come back. What's this? An egg? She was real. I thought maybe I was dreaming, but she laid an egg. It's just beyond my fingertips if I can just reach it. Yes. Yes, I have it. I have an egg for breakfast.
3: Very carefully, John cracked the egg and gulped down the contents. It wasn't much, yet it was moist, and it was food of sorts. But even more, the sight of that hen and the gift she left filled him with just a bit of courage. However, all that day long he continued to lie there, and as night fell again, so did his spirits. The next morning, however... Yes, it was true. John's only visitor returned, and once again she left an egg for him before she ruffled her feathers and toddled away.
10: Another egg. I can't believe it.
3: That day found John still clinging to life, sustained both by the egg and by the wee bit of hope the sight of another living creature had given him. In fact, the hen faithfully returned the next morning, and the next, and the next. Every day found John weaker than the day before, but every day that one piece of nourishment was supplied to him. And then, on the fifth day, hours after the hen had clucked her way back to wherever she belonged, John heard another sound.
11: See anything over there?
3: Yes.
12: Not over here.
3: Yes. There it was again. Voices. He actually heard voices.
11: I don't think we will find anyone still alive.
12: This poor fellow is dead. And that one.
11: And this one.
10: The chorusmen, finally, they've come. I have to try or they might not find me. Help!
13: Hey, did you hear that?
11: Hear what?
10: Help!
11: I heard it. Someone is alive.
12: Over there somewhere.
3: And suddenly, there they were, kneeling beside John, tending to his wound, speaking words of encouragement and lifting him onto a stretcher. All the while, John talked on and on about a hen, that a hen had visited him every day and laid an egg for him, that every day he had eaten an egg. However, they dismissed his ramblings as the imaginings of a delirious and nearly dead soldier. But then...
10: Look there, on the ground. Don't you see them?
11: See what, soldier? I don't see... Oh!
13: I see them. One, two, three, four, five, six... Yes, 10 half shells, 5 eggs.
10: I told you, I was saved by a...
11: Saved by a hen?
13: And here's the proof, right in front of us. Eggshells.
3: Well, as you can imagine, once John was at the field hospital, he had time to think about that hen a little more. And he realized that the very God whom he'd rejected at the evangelistic meeting before the war had not rejected him in his most critical time of need. He knew that God had sent that hen to save his life. And when he was finally home again, he looked up the people who had held those meetings and told them the story. They rejoiced with him that he had accepted God into his life, a God who had won his heart with a hen and 5 wonderful eggs.
2: Well, well, Aunt Carol, what a story. Just think, a hen and 5 eggs. It seems that God can use just about anything to win a person's heart and let them know that he cares.
3: Right. First a bird, then a shoelace, and then 5 eggs.
2: But you do have another story yet to go, right?
3: Yes, but I'll have to make it fast since we're almost out of time.
2: All right then, go for it.
3: My last story is about an army runner. Now, being a runner was maybe the most dangerous of all battlefield duties at that time, since it meant that the soldier was responsible for taking messages from one commander to another often through enemy fire with no means of protection.
2: I see.
3: Anyway, this young runner was hurriedly making his way across a field where a battle had recently been fought. And although he was relieved that the battle had moved on, still it was a terrible, bloody scene that lay before him as he dodged his way around his many fallen comrades. Suddenly, as he was running, just inches in front of him and darting toward him, an unusual object appeared.
14: What? It can't be. Not out here in the midst of such a scene. Not out here in the midst of so many dead and mangled bodies.
3: But it not only was real, it came nearer and halted in midair not more than 3 inches from his face. He stopped in his tracks, and when he started to step forward again, this little object lunged toward him, actually pushing him several steps backward in his surprise. And then it happened. A large shell hurtled through the air and landed in the very spot where he would have been without the surprise of being stopped and driven backward by this tiny object.
14: I would have been killed! I would have been killed!
3: And it was true. That little object, which probably weighed less than an ounce, had saved his life. It was a definite miracle, because he'd not seen one since he had gone to war. And surely not right out in the middle of a war-torn battlefield. What was it that saved his life? Just a tiny, delicate wisp of color and flash. A beautiful little butterfly. And now, Uncle Dan, I'm sorry to say that our time's nearly over, but I hope you boys and girls have realized how God's love never leaves us and how He can use even the smallest things to protect our ways.
2: True, Aunt Carol. And now, since our time is limited, we'd better hurry and give our contact information.
3: Good idea. There are 3 easy ways to get in touch with us. 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You can sign up for the adventures and do them right there. And there are other interesting things to see and do on our website as well, so be sure to check it out.
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2: That's P.O. 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
3: This is Aunt Carol.
1: And Uncle Dan saying
3: goodbye, everyone.

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1: Hey, Bob, the boss wants to see you.
2: Really? Do you think it's about my raise?
1: Sure.
2: All right. Wish me luck.
3: Dibs on his chair.
0: Wouldn't it be nice if in our lives we could have the same kind of warning?
4: Sir, the painters are here to remove their paint stains from last week.
1: Great. Think they'll ruin anything else this time?
4: Probably.
0: We don't know what will happen to us next, but Jesus does, and he wants us to trust him with our future.
2: I'll be down in a bit. I'm going to take a shower. You know, on second thought, I don't smell that bad.
0: Have you trusted Jesus with your future? 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

Seventh-day Adventists believe God the Eternal Father is the Creator, Source, Sustainer, and Sovereign of all creation. He is just and holy, merciful and gracious, slow to anger, and abounding in steadfast love and faithfulness. The qualities and powers exhibited in the Son and the Holy Spirit are also those of the Father.

0: Adventists believe the Universal Church is composed of all who truly believe in Christ, but in the last days, a time of widespread apostasy, a remnant has been called out to keep the commandments of God and the faith of Jesus. This remnant announces the arrival of the judgment hour, proclaims salvation through Christ, and heralds the approach of his second advent. This proclamation is symbolized by the three angels of Revelation 14. It coincides with the work of judgment in heaven and results in a work of repentance and reform on earth. Every believer is called to have a personal part in this worldwide witness.
1: All scripture is inspired by God and profitable for teaching, for reproof, for correction, for training in righteousness, so that the man of God may be adequate, equipped for every good work. Enjoy the following reading of God's Word.
2: Deuteronomy chapter 1. These be the words which Moses spake unto all Israel on this side Jordan in the wilderness, in the plain over against the Red Sea, between Paran and Tophel and Laban and Hazeroth and Dizahab. There are 11 days' journey from Horeb by the way of Mount Seir unto Kadesh Barnea. And it came to pass in the 40th year, in the 11th month, on the first day of the month, that Moses spake unto the children of Israel according unto all that the Lord had given him in commandment unto them. After he had slain Sihon, the king of the Amorites, which dwelt in Heshbon, and Og, the king of Bashan, which dwelt in Ashtaroth and Edrei, on this side Jordan, in the land of Moab, began Moses to declare this law, saying, The Lord our God spake unto us in Horeb, saying, Ye have dwelt long enough in this mount. Turn you, and take your journey, and go to the mount of the Amorites, and unto all the places nigh thereunto, in the plain, in the hills, and in the vale, and in the south, and by the seaside, to the land of the Canaanites, and unto Lebanon, unto the river Euphrates. Behold, I have set the land before you. Go in and possess the land which the Lord sware unto your fathers, Abraham, Isaac, and Jacob, to give unto them and to their seed after them. And I spake unto you at that time, saying, I am not able to bear you myself alone. The Lord your God hath multiplied you, and behold, ye are this day as the stars of heaven for multitude. The Lord God of your fathers make you 1,000 times so many more as ye are, and bless you as he hath promised you. How can I myself alone bear your cumbrance, and your burden, and your strife? Take you wise men, and understanding, and known among your tribes, and I will make them rulers over you. And ye answered me, and said, The thing which thou hast spoken is good for us to do. So I took the chief of your tribes, wise men and known, and made them heads over you, captains over thousands, and captains over hundreds, and captains over fifties, and captains over tens, and officers among your tribes. And I charged your judges at that time, saying, Hear the causes between your brethren, and judge righteously between every man and his brother, and the stranger that is with him. Ye shall not respect persons in judgment, but ye shall hear the small as well as the great. Ye shall not be afraid of the face of man, for the judgment is God's. And the cause that is too hard for you, bring it unto me, and I will hear it. And I commanded you at that time all the things which ye should do. And when we departed from Horeb, we went through all that great and terrible wilderness which ye saw by the way of the mountain of the Amorites, as the Lord our God commanded us, and we came to Kadesh Barnea. And I said unto you, Ye are come unto the mountain of the Amorites, which the Lord our God doth give unto us. Behold, the Lord thy God has set the land before thee. Go up and possess it, as the Lord God of thy fathers has said unto thee, Fear not, neither be discouraged. And ye came near unto me, every one of you, and said, We will send men before us, and they shall search us out the land, and bring us word again by what way we must go up, and into what cities we shall come. And the saying pleased me well, and I took 12 men of you, one of a tribe. And they turned and went up into the mountain, and came unto the valley of Eshcol, and searched it out. And they took of the fruit of the land in their hands, and brought it down unto us, and brought us word again, and said, It is a good land which the Lord our God doth give us. Notwithstanding, ye would not go up, but rebelled against the commandment of the Lord your God. And ye murmured in your tents, and said, Because the Lord hated us, he hath brought us forth out of the land of Egypt, to deliver us into the hand of the Amorites, to destroy us. Whither shall we go up? Our brethren have discouraged our heart, saying, The people is greater and taller than we. The cities are great and walled up to heaven. And moreover, we have seen the sons of the Anakims there. Then I said unto you, Dread not, neither be afraid of them. The Lord your God, which goeth before you, he shall fight for you, according to all that he did for you in Egypt before your eyes. And in the wilderness, where thou hast seen how that the Lord thy God bare thee, as a man doth bear his son in all the way that ye went, until ye came into this place. Yet in this thing ye did not believe the Lord your God, who went in the way before you to search you out a place to pitch your tents in fire by night, to shew you by what way ye should go, and in a cloud by day. And the Lord heard the voice of your words, and was wroth and sware, saying, Surely there shall not one of these men of this evil generation see that good land, which I swear to give unto your fathers, save Caleb the son of Jephunneh, he shall see it, and to him will I give the land that he hath trodden upon, and to his children, because he hath wholly followed the Lord. Also the Lord was angry with me for your sake, saying, Thou also shalt not go in thither. But Joshua the son of Nun, which standeth before thee, he shall go in thither, encourage him, for he shall cause Israel to inherit it. Moreover, your little ones, which ye said should be a prey, and your children, which in that day had no knowledge between good and evil, they shall go in thither, and unto them will I give it, and they shall possess it. But as for you, turn you, and take your journey into the wilderness by the way of the Red Sea. Then ye answered and said unto me, We have sinned against the Lord, we will go up and fight according to all that the Lord our God commanded us. And when ye had girded on every man his weapons of war, ye were ready to go up into the hill. And the Lord said unto me, Say unto them, Go not up, neither fight, for I am not among you, lest ye be smitten before your enemies. So I spake unto you, and ye would not hear, but rebelled against the commandment of the Lord, and went presumptuously up into the hill. And the Amorites which dwelt in that mountain came out against you, and chased you as bees do, and destroyed you in Seir, even unto Hormah. And ye returned and wept before the Lord, but the Lord would not hearken to your voice, nor give ear unto you. So ye abode in Kadesh many days, according unto the days that ye abode to two. Then we turned and took our journey into the wilderness by the way of the Red Sea, as the Lord spake unto me, and we compassed Mount Seir many days. And the Lord spake unto me, saying, Ye have compassed this mountain long enough. Turn you northward, and command thou the people, saying, Ye are to pass through the coast of your brethren, the children of Esau, which dwell in Seir, and they shall be afraid of you. Take ye good heed unto yourselves therefore. Meddle not with them, for I will not give you of their land, no, not so much as a foot breadth. Because I have given Mount Seir unto Esau for a possession, ye shall buy meat of them for money, that ye may eat, and ye shall also buy water of them for money, that ye may drink. For the Lord thy God hath blessed thee in all the works of thy hand. He knoweth thy walking through this great wilderness. These 40 years the Lord thy God hath been with thee. Thou hast lacked nothing. And when we passed by from our brethren the children of Esau, which dwelt in Seir, through the way of the plain from Eloth and from Ezion-Geber, we turned and passed by the way of the wilderness of Moab. And the Lord said unto me, Distress not the Moabites, neither contend with them in battle, for I will not give thee of their land for a possession, because I have given Ar unto the children of Lot for a possession. The Amims dwelt therein in times past, a people great and many and tall, as the Anakims, which also were accounted giants as the Anakims, but the Moabites called them Amims. The Horims also dwelt in Seir before time, but the children of Esau succeeded them when they had destroyed them from before them, and dwelt in their stead. As Israel did unto the land of his possession, which the Lord gave unto them. Now rise up, said I, and get you over the brook Zered. And we went over the brook Zered. And the space in which we came from Kadesh Barnea, until we were come over the brook Zered, was 38 years, until all the generation of the men of war were wasted out from among the host, as the Lord sware unto them. For indeed the hand of the Lord was against them, to destroy them from among the host, until they were consumed. So it came to pass, when all the men of war were consumed and dead from among the people, that the Lord spake unto me, saying, Thou art to pass over through Ar, the coast of Moab, this day. And when thou comest nigh over against the children of Ammon, distress them not, nor meddle with them, for I will not give thee of the land of the children of Ammon any possession, because I have given it unto the children of Lot for a possession. That also was accounted a land of giants. Giants dwelt there in old time, and the Ammonites called them Zamzummims. a people great and many and tall as the Anakims. But the Lord destroyed them before them, and they succeeded them and dwelt in their stead, as he did the children of Esau, which dwelt in Seir, when he destroyed the Horims from before them, and they succeeded them and dwelt in their stead even unto this day. And the Avims, which dwelt in Hazerum, even unto Aza, the Kaphtorims, which came forth out of Kaphtor, destroyed them and dwelt in their stead. Rise up, take your journey, and pass over the river Arnon. Behold, I have given unto thine hand Sihon the Amorite, the king of Heshbon, and his hand. Begin to possess it, and contend with him in battle. This day I will begin to put the dread of thee and the fear of thee upon the nations that are under the whole heaven, who shall hear report of thee, and shall tremble and be in anguish because of thee. And I sent messengers out of the wilderness of Kedemoth unto Sihon, king of Heshbon, with words of peace, saying, Let me pass through thy land. I will go along by the highway. I will neither turn unto the right hand nor to the left. Thou shalt sell me meat for money, that I may eat, and give me water for money, that I may drink. Only I will pass through on my feet, as the children of Esau, which dwell in Seir, and the Moabites, which dwell in Ar, did unto me, until I shall pass over Jordan into the land which the Lord our God giveth us. But Sihon, king of Heshbon, would not let us pass by him, for the Lord thy God hardened his spirit, and made his heart obstinate, that he might deliver him into thy hand, as appeareth this day. And the Lord said unto me, Behold, I have begun to give Sihon and his land before thee. Begin to possess, that thou mayest inherit his land. Then Sihon came out against us, he and all his people, to fight at Jahaz. And the Lord our God delivered him before us, and we smote him and his sons and all his people. And we took all his cities at that time, and utterly destroyed the men and the women and the little ones of every city. We left none to remain. Only the cattle we took for a prey unto ourselves, and the spoil of the cities which we took, from Aroer, which is by the brink of the river Arnon, and from the city that is by the river even unto Gilead. There was not one city too strong for us. The Lord our God delivered all unto us. Only unto the land of the children of Ammon thou camest not, nor unto any place of the river Jabbok, nor unto the cities in the mountains, nor unto whatsoever the Lord our God forbade us.
1: Thank you for listening, and may the power of God rest on your life from the reading of His Word.

Seventh-day Adventists believe. All humanity is now involved in a great controversy between Christ and Satan regarding the character of God, His law, and His sovereignty over the universe. This conflict originated in heaven when a created being, endowed with the freedom of choice, in self-exaltation became Satan, God's adversary, and led into rebellion a portion of the angels. He introduced the spirit of rebellion into this world when he led Adam and Eve into sin. This human sin resulted in the distortion of the image of God in humanity, the disordering of the created world, and its eventual devastation at the time of the global flood, as presented in the historical account of Genesis chapters 1 to 11. Observed by the whole creation, this world became the arena of the universal conflict.

Seventh-day Adventists believe God has revealed in Scripture the authentic and historical account of His creative activity. He created the universe, and in a recent sixth-day creation, the Lord made the heavens and the earth, the sea and all that is in them, and rested on the seventh. Thus He established the day as a perpetual memorial of the work He performed and completed during six literal days that, together with the Sabbath, constituted the same unit of time that we call a week today. The first man and woman were made in the image of God as a crowning work of creation, given dominion over the world and charged with responsibility to care for it. When the world was finished, it was very good, declaring the glory of God.

0: story time. We are always excited to hear about Bible stories from the Old Testament, the life of Jesus, as well as other stories in the New Testament.
1: We love to hear the

0: Members of the Sadducee Council, I have called this session for a special and specific purpose. Be it known to one and all that the influence of that man, Jesus of Nazareth, is coming to an end. We decided this long ago when Lazarus was supposed to have been brought to life after 4 days in the grave. We have talked and argued and made ineffectual stabs at trying to stop him. Now it shall be done. We have lacked the proper person to do it. That lack has been filled. We have with us today a man so filled with hatred for the followers of Jesus that nothing will stop him. He is a well-educated, highly respected man of integrity who has unbounded zeal and the will and the knowledge of how to put an end to the new faith. Saul of Tarsus, will you say a few words?
1: Yes, Saul of Tarsus!
2: I hate this new sect, the so-called followers of Jesus of Nazareth. Yes. I'm a Roman citizen because my father gained his Roman citizenship prior to my birth. Yet, I'm an Israelite among Israelites. I was named Saul after Israel's first king, who, like me, was of the tribe of Benjamin. I am highly educated. In Tarsus, I learned to speak Aramaic, Hebrew, Greek, and Latin. Learning all that Tarsus could teach me, I came to Jerusalem and was taught by the most renowned teacher in the world today, Gamaliel. With your indulgence, I should like for the Master Gamaliel to say a few words.
3: Thank you, Saul. Members of the council, I can assure you that my best pupil, Saul, was taught according to the perfect manner of the law. So brilliant a scholar was he, and so ardent is he for the doctrines and traditions of Judaism, that he has gone far beyond many of his peers in learning and zeal, and in his hatred of this new faith. There can be little doubt that the leaders of our nation and our religion have marked Saul of Tarsus for great things.
2: Thank you, Master, for those kind words. But kind words are not what is needed. Action, results, an end to Peter and his co-workers. I'm a man of action. I get results. I will put an eternal end to this new Satan-inspired doctrine. Caiaphas, Your Highness, will you please have someone bring me up to date on the activities of this new group?
0: The chief of our spy system will make a complete report.
2: I am acquainted with all the facts up until the time Peter and John were arrested and then dismissed. I want to know what has been happening since then.
4: I understand, sir. Despite the severe warning by this august body, Peter and his companions continue to speak with boldness, setting before the people the work and mission of Jesus, his crucifixion, resurrection, and ascension. They are crude, uneducated fishermen, yet they speak with remarkable clarity and eloquence. They actually accomplish signs and do miracles that daily increase the number of believers.
5: I myself have seen all sorts of ill and diseased people healed by Peter.
4: That is true, sir. And the people are going wild over Peter and his associates. They are extolling them above the priests and rulers. Peter and John are constantly preaching the resurrection of Jesus.
0: Oh, that enrages me. If they're not stopped soon, both the Sadducees and the Pharisees will lose all their influence.
5: Also, they're trying to prove that we murdered Jesus. And if they do, the people themselves will step in. And that can be very dangerous.
2: Displays of anger, Your Highness, will accomplish nothing.
0: Anger? It is righteous indignation against those Satan-inspired men who are trying to set aside our cherished doctrines.
5: What right have they to teach new ideas anyway? We are the teachers and the dispersers of religious ideas and favors.
2: Is there a possibility that you do not rightly understand scriptures? Or are misinterpreting or misapplying them?
0: Of course not.
5: We would never admit such an absurdity.
4: Peter and his companions have taken over Solomon's porch.
2: I have heard enough to make a decision. There is only one course of action. Cease being afraid of them and what the people will do if you treat them as they should be treated. Arrest them. They are the leaders. Handle them as you would any criminal. Place them in the common jail along with the other scum of the city.
0: Yes. Captain, you heard him. It's an order. Take them to the common jail and don't handle them with ease. Rough them up. Treat them roughly.
6: Ha, ha, ha, ha, ha, ha, ha. There, Your Highness. Everything is secure. And the devil himself couldn't get out of there.
7: They're gaining courage. It's the first time they've treated any of us so roughly.
8: I'm reminded of what the Master said. If they have persecuted me, they will also persecute you. All these things they will do unto you for my name's sake.
7: I recall that he said unto us, "These things I tell you, that when the time of persecution shall come, ye may remember that I told you of them."
8: It is getting late. All the other prisoners are already asleep. Perhaps we'd better try to get some rest, too.
9: Greetings, beloved servants of God.
8: An angel?
9: Yes, John. I am come at the command of God, the mighty ruler of the universe. He has taken the imprisonment of his disciples into his own hands, for men are warring against his work. Unseen by the guards, I have opened the prison doors, and unseen, ye shall leave and go to your places of rest. In the morning, go, stand in the temple and speak to the people all the words of this life.
0: I believe every member of the Sanhedrin and Senate is here.
10: They are, Your Highness.
0: Captain, send someone to the prison and bring hither the prisoners.
6: Yes, Your Highness.
0: Some of you were not present at the conference and may not know with what crime we are charging Peter and John. For the first time, we have a charge that will convict them and arouse the anger of the people.
5: No, you talk too much, Caiaphas. They are being charged with insurrection by purposely murdering Ananias and Sapphira in a conspiracy to deprive the priests of their lawful authority.
10: The soldiers are entering the outer court now, Your Highness.
5: I do hope you don't bungle things as you usually do.
0: You don't like me, do you?
5: Oh, of course I do. You're my son-in-law and the high priest. You also...
10: The soldiers are entering.
0: Where are the prisoners?
11: Your Highness, the two prisoners, during the night, they escaped.

0: iron doors were securely bolted and guards stood at each door.
1: Your Highness, there's something odd about the escape.
0: Odd? It's impossible.
1: The prison was locked up tight. The doors were bolted, guards stood watch. Everything was in order. But when we got inside, the prisoners weren't there.
2: Soldier, where are the prisoners?
1: Escape, sir, just like I said.
2: The guard in charge probably let them out.
1: No, sir. All of the guards swear the prisoners did not pass through any of the doors.
2: They're hiding somewhere in the prison.
1: We looked, sir. Besides, there's no place inside the prison where anyone can hide.
3: Your Highness! The men you had arrested and locked in the prison are, this minute, in the temple teaching the people.
0: Are you sure it's the same apostles?
3: The same, Your Highness.
2: Bring your men, soldier. We will go to the temple and get them.
1: Yes, sir.
0: Captain, perhaps you had better not use violence this time. The people are unpredictable. They might turn upon you and even stone you.
4: Well, Caiaphas, I see you did bungle it again.
0: I bungled it. I didn't do anything.
4: Well, someone let them out of that prison.
0: Are you suggesting that I did?
4: No, I do not know who did. All I'm saying is that prisons and tombs and commands, nothing could hold Jesus. And now nothing seems to be able to contain his disciples. If the people stop to think about it and realize that miraculous things are happening to the apostles, that will be the end of us.
0: What do you want me to do about it?
4: Take matters in your own hands.
0: You know we can't condemn anyone to death without proper trial and authority from the Romans. It's the law.
4: Since when has my son-in-law obeyed any law but his own?
2: Stand straight. You're in the presence of His Highness and the Council of the Sanhedrin.
0: Did we not give you strict orders not to teach in the name of Jesus?
5: You did.
0: You disobeyed. And see what you have done? Jerusalem is in an uproar because of your teaching. You've tried to make the people believe that we are responsible for the death of Jesus. How did you escape from prison?
5: An angel of God led us out and commanded us to go to the temple and continue preaching. We must obey God, not men. And you are responsible for nailing Jesus to the cross. But the God of our fathers raised him from the dead and elevated him to his right side as Lord and Savior, to give to you and the people of Israel the opportunity to repent and have your sins forgiven. We are witnesses to these things. They are truth. The Holy Spirit doth also witness.
0: You falsely claim that our hands are stained with the blood of Jesus. All right, but they'll also be stained with your blood.
4: Yeah, it's about time.
0: All of the council in favor of immediate death to these apostles of Jesus of Nazareth so signify. It is so ordered.
6: Yes.
0: Captain, you will take these men and execute
4: your
0: them in a manner that...
4: Quiet.
0: Mm-hmm. You wish to say something, Gamaliel?
7: If you please, Your Highness.
0: Well, permission granted.
7: First, may I have the apostles taken from the room?
0: Captain, escort the prisoners to the outer court.
8: Yes, sir.
0: While the prisoners are being escorted thither, I should like to remind you that Gamaliel is probably the greatest teacher of law in the world today. So what he says, we will do well to heed. Come up here, Gamaliel.
7: Thank you, Your Highness. Men of Israel, I strongly advise that you be careful what you do to these men. Some time ago, a man named Theudas appeared, claiming that he was somebody great. About 400 men joined him, but he was killed. What happened to his followers? They were scattered and heard from no more. Theudas' movement died out. After this, another man named Judas of Galilee appeared during the time of the census. He also drew a crowd of followers, but he too was killed, and all his followers were scattered.
4: These things Gamaliel says are true.
7: Now, as to this case, I tell you, do not take any action against these men. Leave them alone. If the plan and work of theirs is a man-made thing, it will die out, disappear. But if it comes from God, you cannot possibly defeat it. You will find yourselves fighting against God. Thank you.
4: Yeah, this is good advice. We ourselves represent God and know that his purposes cannot be defeated.
0: The apostles and we of the temple are directly opposed to one another. Therefore, how can they possibly be of God?
4: Are you asking me or telling me?
0: Asking.
4: Well, I'm not answering.
0: Because there is no answer.
4: Because you are the high priest. Think for yourself.
0: Gamaliel is an authority on law. I'm inclined to take his advice. How do the rest of you feel about it? Well, so shall it be. Have the captain bring the prisoners back in. And thank you, Gamaliel. If it is man-inspired, it will die out. If it be God-ordained, all the power of earth and principalities cannot defeat it.
2: Reporting with the prisoners, Your Highness.
0: The council has decided to be kind and lenient with you. Captain, have them whipped severely. Beat them!
2: Yes, sir. Mission accomplished, Your Highness.
0: Beating is nothing compared to the punishments you shall get if you again disobey me. I order you never again are you to preach in the name of Jesus. If you do, you will do so at the peril of your lives. Do you understand?
5: We are full of joy, Caiaphas, sir, that God has considered us worthy to suffer persecution for the name of Jesus.
0: What sort of talk is that? I am the high priest. My word is to be obeyed. Captain, I've changed my mind. Have these men...
4: Captain, let the prisoners go free.
0: What?
4: This was agreed upon.
6: I don't like to be the one to complain, but my neighbor, a widow, isn't receiving her just share of the daily rations.
8: It isn't right, Brother Matthew. The widows of Palestine are getting more food than the Grecian widows.
9: Are you too busy to talk for a moment, Peter?
10: Of course not.
11: It probably shouldn't bother you with such a trivial matter, but we Grecian widows are being slighted.
5: The scriptures tell us to take care of our widows and children first.
11: Well, we're not being treated that way. Favoritism is shown to the widows of Palestine.
5: By whom, sister?
11: The ones who hand out the daily portions of food.
5: There should be equality for everyone, regardless of race or nationality. I'll look into the matter.
11: Thank you, Peter, sir.
5: Peace to thee, sister.
0: We've reached a crisis, Peter. The work is developing rapidly. The increased membership is bringing increasingly heavy burdens upon those of us in charge. Our group cannot continue to bear these burdens alone without imperiling the future prosperity of the church.
5: I've been thinking along these same lines, Matthew. Perhaps we could distribute the responsibilities among new and worthy men.
12: Well, just what responsibilities could be allocated to others?
0: Well, for one thing, the welfare of the widows and orphans. We've been hearing quite a few complaints about welfare distribution.
5: And I'm afraid that at least some of those complaints have been justifiable.
0: But I'm afraid there'd be complaints no matter who was placed in charge. If he were a Jew, the Greeks would complain. If he were a Greek, the Jews would complain. I mean, human nature being what it is.
12: Well, maybe we could appoint a committee of men, some Jews, some Greeks.
5: Or better yet, do you suppose we could call a meeting of the believers and let them choose men to help us?
12: Peter, I believe that may be the best solution. What do you think, Matthew?
0: Yes. Yes, I believe that would be the best solution.
12: We will ask the others when we gather this evening if they approve of the idea. Well, should I call a meeting of all the believers then, say, for 3 days hence?
5: I think that would be satisfactory. Then everyone will have a say in the operation of the church.
12: Do each of you agree?
13: Yes.
12: O Lord God of our fathers, be with us here today as we make important decisions affecting the accomplishment of thy work. Be with us as leaders. Give unto all of us wisdom and a generous portion of thy Holy Spirit, that we may do that which will glorify thy name in all lands and before all people. In the name of our friend and Savior, Jesus, we ask these things. Amen.
13: Amen. Amen.
5: My dear fellow believers, the time has come when the spiritual leaders of our church should be relieved from the task of distributing to the poor and for many other tasks, so that they may devote more time to carrying forward the preaching of the gospel. We believe that men should be appointed to take care of the business of the church and the settling of small matters. These men should be of good report, full of the Holy Ghost and wisdom, humble, possessing dignity and sound judgment. They should have piety and love justice. Solemn are the responsibilities that shall rest upon the men who are...
1: Here is the final tabulation, Brother Peter.
5: The seven men chosen by you, the general membership, are as follows. Stephen, Philip, Prochorus, Nicanor, Timon, Parmenas, and Nicolaus.
10: The 12 apostles prayed and placed their hands on the seven deacons. And so the word of God continued to spread. The number of disciples in Jerusalem grew larger and larger, and a great number of priests were obedient to the faith.
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15: Seventh-day Adventists believe the church is one body with many members called from every nation, kindred, tongue, and people. In Christ, we are a new creation. Distinctions of race, culture, learning, and nationality, and differences between high and low, rich and poor, male and female, must not be divisive among us. We are all equal in Christ, who by one Spirit has bonded us into one fellowship with Him and with one another. We are to serve and be served without partiality or reservation. Through the revelation of Jesus Christ in the Scriptures, we share the same faith and hope and reach out in one witness to all. This unity has its source in the oneness of the Triune God, who has adopted us as His children.

ready for this? Four things that God does not know. Number one, God does not know a sin he does not hate. God does not know a sin he does not hate. Number two, God does not know a sinner he does not love. Amen? And God does not know a sin he cannot forgive. And the last one, God does not know a better time than now. Amen? Amen. Well, why don't we bow our heads for a word of prayer and let's ask God to bless us during this time. Father in heaven, we thank you so much again for grace. And Lord, you said in Psalms 111, the works of the Lord are studied by all. And God, you said your way is in the sanctuary. Father in heaven, we pray for understanding. We pray for the Holy Spirit. And God, we pray by the end of this meeting that we will be lifted up. And God, that our heart would be changed, even just by being in the presence of God Almighty. Thank you, Jesus. Bless those who may be coming still. And Lord, we just pray and ask that you'd be with us now. In your name we pray. Amen. You know, it's very interesting. I had a knock at the door today. And so I decided to go see who was at the door. I looked through the blinders because something's really strange about my door. Let me just tell you about my door. There, you cannot open the door from the outside. You actually have to unlock it from the inside as well. So I said, hold on a second. I raced to go get my key. And I got the key, and I opened up the door. And there's these two wonderful ladies there. And they were standing there with a Bible. And they had some literature. And the literature said the Watchtower. And so I was, you know, they were very gracious. They started talking to me and inviting me to some of their events. I don't have a problem with that whatsoever, right? If someone wants to invite me to something, I have no problem about going there, especially if there's food. Amen? Here's the thing. At the very end of our conversation, I said, hey, do you mind taking some literature? I have as well. And at that moment, they said, no, we don't want any literature. And I said, there's just a little bit of problem with that. I said, if you're telling me that I should come to what you're doing and I should accept some of your literature, then you should also be willing to accept some of the literature that I have. And they said, our organization doesn't want us to take any literature. And I said, something's really wrong with that. Very wrong with that. Here's the thing about truth. You don't have to be afraid of questioning the truth. Amen? Because the more you scratch at truth, the shinier it becomes. Amen? And that's the awesome things about God's word. It says in the book of Psalms 119 that the word of God has been purified 7 times. Over and over again, it's been put through the refiner. Over and over again, it's been put through the fire. And it comes out brighter and better than before. Amen? One of my favorite preachers, he said it this way. The Bible outlives its pallbearers. The Bible outlives its pallbearers. Did you know French atheists? Philosopher Voltaire said this during his time, during the French Revolution. He said, one day the Bible is going to become an obsolete book. It already is. One day this Bible, no one's going to pay attention to it. Interesting enough, one of his Geneva estates today has now become the Book and Bible House of Europe. Folks, the Bible outlives its pallbearers. Amen? And this is a book we can trust because this book has been verified over and over again, historically, culturally. You can see in archaeology and prophetically, the word of God stands true. Amen? We're not better than anybody else, but all we know is that God's truth is found in this. Amen? Amen. Amen. Tonight's message is entitled, Revelation Today, Prophecy Search for the Ark. Prophecy Search for the Ark. Now, what we're going to discover in the next week, we're going to be really rocking your boat. Okay, I just want to give you a warning right now. As you continue along in this seminar, next week and the week after, your boat is going to be really, really rocked. You're going to hear things you may have never heard before, but I promise you one thing, it's going to come from the Word of God. Amen? And what are the three words I always say to you? Check it out. Amen. The freedom of inquiry. We need to be able to check out things and ask questions about things. Amen. So tonight's message is entitled Prophecy Search for the Ark. Prophecy Search for the Ark. This is not Noah's Ark. Rather, this is also going to be about the Bible that's talking about the Ark of the Covenant. And as we continue in the scriptures, you're going to find this out. You have the Ark of the Covenant.
It's a mysterious object that's found in the Old Testament. There's some mention of it in the New Testament as well. It has been revered. This interesting piece of furniture by pagans has been seen as some type of weapon. Some of the secularists who study the Bible have seen the Ark of the Covenant. Some people have called it alien technology. It apparently has some type of capability where it's able to wipe out armies. And so the world has always looked at the Ark of the Covenant as some type of mysterious thing. Not sure what it's all about. A lot of people have gone to lengths to search for the Ark of the Covenant. Some say they have found the Ark of the Covenant. Others decide to make movies about the Ark of the Covenant. But over and over again, the question comes, where is this mysterious box that possesses so much power? Some of you guys might know about this movie that came out, last year? Just kidding. When did this movie come out? About the 80s, right? It was called Indiana Jones and the Raiders of the Lost Ark, right? And it was about how Indiana Jones discovers the Lost Ark. That's the Ark of the Covenant. We have seen this box in pictures, in movies, and in paintings, but a lot of people are asking the question, where is the Ark of the Covenant today? If it was such a special box, if it was something that was blessed by God, where is it today? Some individuals have decided to spend lots of money to go look for the Ark of the Covenant. Some people believe that the Ark of the Covenant is in the Ethiopian church. Now, what's interesting, the Ethiopian church, about 2009, I believe it was June 25, 2009, said that they were going to show the entire world the Ark of the Covenant. A few days later, they said that was a misprint. And so they decided not to show it. They said that wasn't us. That was the media telling the world that we were going to show it. But they claimed to have the Ark of the Covenant. They also claimed to have 50,000 different replicas of the Ark of the Covenant as well as pieces of the actual cross. Some individuals like this man, his name was Ron Wyatt, he's actually dead now, but he claims that he himself saw the Ark of the Covenant. He was digging with his sons one day, and he was going into this mysterious, unusual hill, and he believes on that point is where Jesus died. And as he began to dig and dig, he all of a sudden lost consciousness and woke up, and there he saw a glimpse of the Ark. And unfortunately, the camera decided not to work very well during that moment. Which is usually the case, right? And so there's a lot of people who have claimed to see it. Individuals like this also say that if you come and you pay $10,000, you can see the Ark too. Unfortunately, this individual has been known to rip off people as well. So you can see a lot of people are asking the question, where is the Ark of the Covenant? Where actually is this mysterious box that apparently has so much power? Where is this actual Ark? Well, the only historic reference we have about the Ark of the Covenant come from the second book of Maccabees. Now, the book of Maccabees is not really seen as a religious book, but it is seen to have some type of historic content. And it was during the Babylonian warfare that was taking place against Israel that Jeremiah, this is what was written, Jeremiah ordered that the tent and the ark should follow with him, and he went up on the mountain where Moses had gone up and had seen the inheritance of God. And Jeremiah came and found a cave, and he brought the tent and the ark and the altar of incense, and he sealed up the entrance. The place shall be unknown until God gathers his people together again and shows his mercy. And then the Lord will disclose these things, and the glory of the Lord and the cloud will appear, and as they were shown in the case of Moses. Folks, this is where a lot of scholars believe, this is where a lot of scholars are at. They believe that somewhere in Israel, that the Ark of the Covenant still lies hidden, undiscovered, untouched by any human hands. Now, this is very interesting. And the reason why it's very interesting is because it's leading us to a question we need to ask that's even more important than where is the Ark, but rather, what is the Ark of the Covenant? What is the Ark of the Covenant? And I believe by the end of this message, you're going to have a knowledge from Scripture about the Ark of the Covenant and why it's so important for end time events. Why it's so important for end time events.
Well, God spoke to Moses one day. God was speaking to this man of God, and he took him up on the mountain, and he said this to Moses. He said, Moses, I want you to make me a sanctuary. Now, I want you to write that down in your study guide. If you don't have a study guide, just raise your hand, and we'll get that to you ASAP. God tells Moses something very interesting. He says, let the people of God make me a sanctuary, a tabernacle, a house, a tent, that I may dwell among them. God's people didn't have houses, they had tents. So God told his people, hey, give me a tent as well. And so God told the people of Israel, and you find the instructions in Exodus and Leviticus where God actually describes the details about this beautiful house that would possess the Ark of the Covenant. And this house had walls that were burnished with gold and with paintings. And we're going to get into some of the design today and why it's very important. This sanctuary, this tabernacle, went with Israel wherever God went, wherever the Israelites went. And God's presence was upon the sanctuary. At night, there was a pillar of fire. And during the day, there was a cloud to lead Israel. Only the Levites were involved in the construction and the transportation of this house. In it had very special possessions, and we're going to get into some of that right now. Watch what God tells Moses to build right before the sanctuary. Then you shall set the altar of the burnt offering before the door of the tabernacle of the tent of the meeting. So what would take place was that right before the tabernacle, right in front of the sanctuary, there'd be this very interesting altar. And it was called the altar of burnt offering. And what would take place at the altar of burnt offering? Whenever an individual committed sin, whenever there was atonement taking place by the Israelites, they would take a lamb. They would take a what? A lamb. That's exactly right. Just an innocent lamb without blemish. Does anybody ever taken care of a lamb before? One person, two people. Wow, we need to get some lambs in Modesto. Okay. Well, you were to take a lamb, an innocent lamb, if you committed sins against God, and you were to take this lamb to the priest, and while the priest held the lamb, you were to confess your sin to the lamb. Your sins would be transferred to the lamb. And what would take place is that the lamb would be slain for your sins. It was designed to teach a message to the Israelites that their sin had a consequence, and only the life of something innocent could take away that sin. And so what took place at the altar of the burnt offering was that lambs were sacrificed. And right before, right after the altar burnt offering, there would be a laver of bronze. Basically, it looked like a bird feeder. And what it was a place where the priests would wash their hands right after the sacrifice. Okay, so there we have it. We have the sanctuary right here. Then we have the laver right here. And then we have the altar of sacrifice. So the priest would sacrifice the lamb. He would wash his hands there. And then he would take the blood into the sanctuary. Well, what took place inside the sanctuary? Inside the sanctuary, you had two compartments. How many compartments? Two. Okay. The first place was called the holy place, and the second place was called the most holy place. And there you have a picture right there. I want you to see it. I know it's a little fuzzy right there. But see right there, there you have the holy place, and right there you have the most holy place. And it was inside the most holy place that the Ark of the Covenant was present. Where was the Ark of the Covenant? Most holy place. Okay, so I want you to follow the sequence, okay? So whenever an individual committed sin, they would take their lamb to the priest. The priest would sacrifice it right here. He'd wash his hands, and he'd walk in there each and every day, and he would spread blood upon the different altars. Once a year, the high priest would go straight in to the most holy place where the ark was located and sprinkle blood upon the Ark of the Covenant. But inside the holy place, there was some furniture. Look at some of the furniture. He put the lampstand in the tabernacle meeting across from the table on the south side of the tabernacle. On what side?
south side. That's very important, okay? So here we are. We're going inside the sanctuary. You walk inside the sanctuary in the holy place. You look to the south side, and there you have the menorah, right? You ever seen the menorah in Jewish synagogues? And I'm very acquainted with a lot of Jewish symbology. The menorah came from that. And so you look to the right side, and what you will see is a table of showbread. So on the left side, the south side, you have the candlestick, and on the right side, the north side, you have the table of showbread. He put the table in the tabernacle meeting on the north side of the tabernacle, outside the veil, and he set the bread in order upon it before the Lord, as the Lord had commanded Moses. Now I'm going to ask you a question right now. All right? If we're walking inside the sanctuary, I want you to pay attention to me. If we're walking inside the sanctuary, we look to the left, what are we going to see? The candlesticks, right? We look to the north side, what are we going to see? The table of showbread. Therefore, where is the entrance? What direction? East. By the way, did you know when Adam and Eve sinned, there were angels that were guarding the east side of the Garden of Eden, representing the entrance into the presence of God was barred by angels when Adam and Eve sinned. But here you have God doing something very special with the sanctuary. He is showing how man may find entrance to the throne of God. This is throughout the entire Old Testament. It is the foundation of the Jewish economy. And right in front of him, look what the Bible says in Exodus 40, verse 26 through 27. He put the gold altar in the tabernacle of the meeting in front of the veil. He burned sweet incense on it as the Lord had commanded Moses. Okay, so here we are. We're walking into the sanctuary. We look to the left, and there we see the what? The candlesticks. We look to the right. What are we going to see? The table of showbread. And right in front of us, what are we going to see? The altar of incense. That's exactly right. And these three pieces of furniture were in the holy place of God. They were in the what? Holy place of God. That's exactly right. But folks, you remember something very important. You remember that there's two compartments to the sanctuary. You have the holy place where you have the candles, where you have the table of showbread, and where you have the altar of incense. But there was the last compartment, the second compartment called the most holy place. What was it called? The most holy place. And only once a year would somebody go into the most holy place. Day and night, the priests were allowed in the holy place, but only once a year was somebody allowed in the most holy place, and that was on the Jewish Day of Atonement. The day of what? The Day of Atonement. So make sure you write that down. Now watch what Moses says to the people of Israel. Exodus 26 through 33, verse 33. Then you shall bring the Ark of the Testimony, that's the Ark of the Covenant, in there, behind the veil. The veil shall be a divider for you between the holy place and the what? Most holy place. So what separated the holy place from the most holy place, ladies and gentlemen? It was a veil. A veil was actually the veil that separated, the curtain that separated, you can see a picture of it right there, an artist's rendition, was actually several inches thick. It was covered with angels. What was it covered with? Angels. That's exactly right. Now, this is very interesting. We're still wondering, some of us are still wondering, asking the question, what does all this mean? What is God actually telling the Israelites to do, and what's the significance? You're going to see, just hang on. Now, watch what's inside the most holy place, the Ark of the Covenant. Watch what's inside the Ark. A lot of people are so interested into the Ark of the Covenant, but they have no idea what's actually inside the Ark of the Covenant. Watch what God says right here telling Moses. Then I turned and I came down from the mountain. This is Moses speaking. And I put the tablets. What are the tablets referring to? The Ten Commandments. That's exactly right. I put the tablets in the what? Ark, which I had made, and there they are, just as the Lord commanded me. So inside the Ark of the Covenant, which made it very holy, were the Ten Commandments written with a what? Finger of God. That's important. Don't miss that point, okay? Watch what else is next to the Ark.
take this book of the law, that's the Mosaic writings. You had two laws in the Old Testament. You had the writings of Moses, and then you had the Ten Commandments. The writings of Moses were written by Moses, and the Ten Commandments were written by God. Now watch what God tells Moses to do. Take this book of the law and put it inside the Ark of the Covenant. It says inside the Ark of the Covenant. How about the people in the back? What's it say? It says beside the Ark of the Covenant. Now that's very, very important, okay? So the Ten Commandments are inside the Ark, and the Book of Moses weighs where? Beside the Ark. It's on the outside of the Ark. Don't lose that point, okay? Now watch what the Ark of the Covenant has on top of it. This is extremely important. Exodus 25, verses 18 through 20. And you shall make two cherubim of gold. What are cherubim? They are angels. You shall make two cherubim of gold. Those are the two angels that are on top of the ark. Of the hammered work, you shall make them at the two ends of the mercy seat. Make one cherub at one end and the other cherub at the other end. And you shall make the cherubim at the two ends of the one piece with the mercy seat. You can see the details in this ark. And the cherubim shall stretch out their wings above, covering the mercy seat with their wings, and they shall face one another, and the faces of the cherubim shall be towards the mercy seat. Now God describes how he wants the Ark of the Covenant. Now don't miss this point, it's extremely important. He says, you're going to lay a wooden cover, which is burnished or covered with gold. It's overlaid with gold. And on top of it, you're going to have two angels. You're going to have two what? Angels. And their wings are going to be spread over the mercy seat. And they're going to be in the direction, the general direction of each other. But their faces are going to be where? Their faces would be looking towards the mercy seat. Now, this is very important, folks. Don't miss this point, okay? God isn't just wanting some detailed work here. He's not just wanting some artist's beautiful artistic work. What he is doing is being very intentional with this. He is trying to convey a point. He's trying to convey a what? A point. Those two angels that are standing over the mercy seat, they're looking at each other, but where are they facing? They're facing the mercy seat or the lid of the Ark of the Covenant. But what was inside the Ark of the Covenant? The Ten Commandments. You know what God was describing here? He was describing the wonders of the angels, the wonder of the angel or the angelic world and the universe when they're seeing the justice of God and the mercy of God meeting. Now you're thinking to yourself, can I have some more scripture? I'm going to show you right now. Take your Bible, go to 1 Peter

Okay, 1 Peter chapter 1. Are we all there? 1 Peter chapter 1, look at verse 10. I want you to see something very interesting. Thought I'd prod you a little bit to wake you up. Okay. Of this, what's that next word? Salvation, the prophets have inquired and searched carefully, who prophesied of the what? Grace that would come to you, searching what or what manner of time the Spirit of Christ who was in them was indicating when he testified before the sufferings of Christ and to the glories that would follow. Now keep your finger there. I want you to pay attention to this, okay? This is extremely important. What Peter is saying is this, that many of the prophets, they were writing about the Messiah, they were writing about the grace of God, but they themselves had no idea what they were writing about. They were talking about something that was going to happen in the future. They knew something big was going to happen. They knew that God's mercy would be poured out, but they had no clue what was going on. Now let's continue. Verse 12. To them it was revealed that, not to themselves, but to us, they were ministering the things which now have been reported to you through those who have preached the gospel to you by the Holy Spirit sent from heaven, things which... angels, what? Desire to what? Look into. Folks, I want you to understand this. Don't miss this point. It is so powerful. Those people in the Old Testament, the books of Isaiah and the books of Jeremiah, they knew they were writing things for the future, but they didn't quite understand it. They were writing things about the Messiah. They were writing things about what? Or who the Messiah was and what he would accomplish. But they didn't quite know the whole picture. And as they were writing it, they knew that it was going to be understood in the future. But it's interesting how Peter ends this. He says this in this passage, that these things we now have seen right before our eyes. We have actually seen the glory of God. We've actually put our hands around the glory of God. That was Jesus. We walked with the glory of God. That was Jesus. We sat at his feet and we listened to the glory of God. That was Jesus. And then he says, these are things that angels desire to look into. Now, why is it that angels would be curious about Jesus? The reason why these angels are curious about Jesus, the reason why God had those two angels right before the presence of God staring at the mercy seat right over the justice of God, the Ten Commandments, is because they were being so blown away about how a people that were worthy of death, that were worthy because of justice to die because of their transgression, how a people that were so guilty of sin, who turned their back on God, could still receive mercy from God. You want to know why angels are so blown away by mercy and grace? Because they've never seen it before. Why? They didn't sin. We're not talking about the rebellious angels. We're talking about those angels that did not sin against God. There was never a sinner in heaven prior to Lucifer. And so all they knew were the justice of God. All they knew was doing things right. They just had this inclination. As easy as it is for us to do bad, it was easy for them to do good. They had it in their nature to do which was right. And when mankind fell into sin, the natural inclination was, these people deserve justice. The guilty deserve justice. But at the same time, God came rushing towards them and covered them with his mercy. And the angels were like, we have never seen this before. And so what God was describing in the book of Exodus was how sinful people could come before the very presence of God. And how the angels would be seeing the justice of God, but then they would see the mercy seat cover the justice that was due to us. Can you say amen to that? The Bible says our world is a spectacle to the universe. God has created countless worlds and countless other lives that have not fallen into sin. And as they look at our sinful planet, as they look at the transgression of mankind and all the things we do, as they look at all the ways we turn away from God, they wonder in amazement, how is it possible that God could love somebody like them? They are blown away by it. They are learning things about God they have never known before. And so part of our controversy that we're in, part of our lives each and every day, folks, is that we are being a witness for God. Either for the good or for the bad. We are being a witness for God.

0: Watch what else is said. You shall put the mercy seat on top of the ark, and in the ark you shall put the testimony that I will give you, and there I will meet with you, and I will speak with you from above the mercy seat, from between the two cherubim which are on the ark. There was this beautiful glory that shone right over the Ark of the Covenant, and it was called the Shekinah glory. It was called the what? Shekinah glory, and all it was this beautiful light. And what took place was, when the high priest on that day of atonement would come in, right before the ark, he would sprinkle blood, and he would see that beautiful ark there with the two angels that are in the general direction of each other, but looking at the ark, he would see the glory of God. And you know what's very interesting? On the day of atonement, the high priest actually had to wear bells. He had to wear what? Bells. You can read about that in the book of Leviticus. He would actually wear bells. Because what would happen is all the people on the Day of Atonement would be gathered in Israel's camp, and they would be waiting outside the sanctuary. They'd be waiting where? Outside the sanctuary, because that high priest would walk in. And as long as they could hear the bells, as long as they could hear the movement of the high priest, they knew that he was still alive. And it meant so much. It was music to their ears when they could hear that bell ringing, because they knew that God was accepting Israel, that he was still giving his favor to the camp. And that was so beautiful. It was music to their ears. This was better than jingle bells, folks. They were hearing some beautiful noise. Amen? Hebrews chapter 9 verse 7 describes this event that takes place once a year, the Day of Atonement, when the high priest would go into the most holy place. Look what it says. But in the second part, the high priest went with some friends. Is that what it says? No. Into the second part, the high priest went alone once a year. So when did the high priest go into the most holy place? Once a year, and it was called the Day of Atonement. Now, this is extremely important. You're still wondering to yourself, Anel, what does this have to do with end time prophecy? You're going to see. Just hang on. Leviticus chapter 16, verse 21 describes something that happens on the Day of Atonement. All of Israel would gather there, waiting for that Day of Judgment, it was called. And as the high priest walked in there, as long as they could hear the bells, they knew he was okay. But what took place right before the high priest went into the most holy place, the Israelites would gather with all the priests, and they would take two goats. How many goats? Two goats. They would cast lots, and the one that represented the sin of Israel was taken in. He was taken in, and he was sacrificed, and his blood was sprinkled. The other goat was called the scapegoat. He was called the what? Scapegoat. When Israel, or when the high priest came out of the most holy place, all the people would cheer, and they would be so excited because they knew that God had accepted Israel. They would take that one second goat, that last goat, and they would do something. Watch what it says in Leviticus 16, verse 21. Aaron shall lay both his hands on the head of the live goat, confess it over all the iniquities of the children of Israel and their transgressions concerning all their sins, putting them on the head of the goat, and shall send it away into the wilderness by the hand of a suitable man, or it says in the King James, a fit man. So what would take place is, when the high priest came out of the holy place and all the people cheered, they would take that one goat, the scapegoat, and they would send him off. Some buff man would take that goat, and he would pull that goat, that stubborn old goat, and he would take it off in some desolate wilderness, and he would leave it there. And once he left it there, he would immediately vacate the area. And this was all important because it represented something so powerful, and you're going to see shortly what it represented. Folks, I'm going to say something, and I'm going to say this as strong as I can and as clear as I can. The sanctuary service was a school. It was a what?
1: School.
0: A school. And what is the purpose of school? The purpose of school is about being educated. God was trying to educate the children of Israel about a very important lesson, and it was the lesson of redemption. The lesson of what? Redemption, about how God is saving his people. You know why that's very important? Because God has a dilemma on his hands. The object of God's hatred, i.e. sin, is in the heart of the object of God's great love, humanity. And so God has a big problem because he needs to separate the object of his hatred, sin, from the object of his love, sinners. And folks, there's one thing we all have in each one of us, and that is sin. But God loves us in spite of our sin. Amen? And so what God has devised through the sanctuary service is a way that sin can be removed from humanity. But the sanctuary service, the earthly sanctuary service, was just a copy. It was a what? Now watch what Moses says right here in Exodus 25, verse 8 through 9. And let them make me a sanctuary that I may what? Dwell among them according to all that I what? Show you. Now notice this. The way that God teaches Moses about how to build this sanctuary is not just verbatim. He's not just giving him instruction. The Bible says he's actually showing him. What does that mean? The sanctuary service that on earth was just a copy. It was a what? A copy of something much more bigger and greater than Moses was building. Let's see what Exodus says. According to all that I show you, that is the pattern of the tabernacle and the pattern of all its furnishings, just so you shall make it. Now watch what it says in verse 40. And see to it that you make them according to the pattern which was shown you. That's the blueprints that was shown you on the mountain. What God showed Moses was the original sanctuary. Was the what? Original sanctuary. Moses was not completing or making an original sanctuary. All he was making was a smaller copy of what he had seen in heaven. What he what? Seen in heaven. So what are you saying, Anel? I am saying that there is a divine sanctuary service, and God wants us to understand this. Look what the Bible says in Hebrews chapter 8, verses 1 to 3. We have such a high priest who is seated at the right hand of the throne of the majesties in the heaven, a minister of the sanctuary and of the true tabernacle which the Lord erected and not man. The Bible teaches that there is a heavenly sanctuary. This is where the problem, where most Christians sort of just tune out, where most Christians don't like talking about this, where most pastors and preachers sort of just walk off and rather talk about fluffy things. But folks, I want you to understand something. God put it in the Bible for us to understand. Amen? And a lot of people are just asking themselves the question, well, what is Jesus waiting for? I thought he defeated Satan at the cross. Why hasn't he come back? It's been 2,000 years. Folks, you're going to find out on Friday why Jesus hasn't come back yet. And it's going to blow your mind away. Folks, I really believe Satan will do all in his power to stop you from coming to these meetings and understanding what the Bible teaches. Because when you go through this, and this is only part one of the sanctuary, you're going to be blown away and you're going to understand what in the world is going on in heaven right now as we speak. The Bible teaches that Jesus himself is the true high priest. He was the what? True high priest, and he has made his own sanctuary. He erected it, and it was not man-made. The one that Moses made was a man-made copy, and it was designed to point the Israelites to the great plan of redemption that God himself was accomplishing. Amen? Look what the Bible says in Hebrews chapter 9, verse 24. For Christ has not entered the holy places made with hands, that's man's hands, which are copies of the true, but into heaven itself, now to appear in the presence of God for us. Folks, Christ has gone into the heavenly sanctuary. He's gone into the what? Heavenly sanctuary, the one that's in heaven right now, the big one, the great one, the original, the true one, where God is actually accomplishing the plan of redemption. And why is that very important? The reason why it's very important, folks, is because God left it there for us to show us how we can be saved. He left it for the Israelites there. He designed it for the Israelites and for all the generations to come that they would say, wait a second, I want to understand something about salvation. I want to understand what God is actually doing right now. And what they would do is they would go into the sanctuary service and they would begin to understand what God was up to. They would begin to understand what he was accomplishing during the sanctuary service. And folks, it's going to set up what's going to happen on Friday night, and it's going to blow your mind away. everything that took place in the Old Testament was a shadow. It was a what? Shadow. Now, when someone's coming around the corner, right? And you see their shadow, that's an indication they're about to come over, right? That's exactly right. And so what you saw in the Old Testament were shadows of things to come. They were what? What word did I use? Shadows. That's exactly right. So when the Israelites would take that poor innocent lamb and they would sacrifice it, it was shadowing Jesus Christ, the true Lamb of God. And that's what John says. The next day, John saw Jesus coming and towards him, and he said, "Behold, the Lamb of God, which takes away the sin of the world." Amen? But here's the thing. People just stop right there, and they say, that's all I know about salvation. We know that Jesus ascended to heaven, and he's doing something there. And sometimes when we try to think about it, we imagine God on his throne, and there's just light shining out, and we're just thinking, what is he doing right now? But folks, you're going to understand from Bible prophecy what God is up to. And it is worth everything to you because it has to do with your salvation. Watch this. David himself understood the sanctuary. He understood that there was something powerful about it. Look what he says in Psalms 20, verse 2. May he, that's God, send you help from the sanctuary and strengthen you out of Zion. Psalms 28, verse 2, hear the voice of my supplications when I cry to you, when I lift up my hands towards your holy sanctuary. Psalm 77, verse 13, your way, O God, is in the sanctuary. Who is so great a God as our God? Psalm 96, verse 6, honor and majesty are before him, strength and beauty are in his sanctuary. David understood that there was some type of unlimitable power that was found in the sanctuary service, and so he studied it out. In fact, these are only just one third of all the verses that David says about the sanctuary. Folks, we need to understand this matter more than ever before, because God wants us to understand what he is doing in heaven right now in the tabernacle that he has set up. Look what Hebrews chapter 4, verse 14 through 16 says. Seeing then we have a great, what? High priest who has passed through the heavens, Jesus the Son of God, let us hold fast our confession. For we do not have a high priest who cannot sympathize with our weaknesses. That's a double negative, which means it's a positive. But was in all points tempted as we are, yet without sin. Jesus began the ministry of redemption by first coming as the Lamb of God. He was sacrificed as the Lamb. And then he began the next step of ministry. He became the great high priest. And he has now entered into heaven, into the heavenly sanctuary. And he is before the throne of God. Can you say amen to that? But there's more to the story, folks. What you're going to find out about Friday is going to help you to realize the times that we are in. Jesus Christ is our great high priest. Amen? Amen? In the Old Testament, only a man, a human being, could be a high priest. It was somebody who was part of Israelite culture. It was a Levite. And so when Jesus Christ became a man, he became the personal representative of humanity. He became our great high priest. And folks, why this is so beautiful? Because we have a God in heaven who understands our weaknesses. Amen? He knows what it's like to live in our world. He's not some type of parent that's out of touch with their child because of their different generations. No, no. God understands what it is to live in a human body. He knows what it's like to be tempted by the devil. He knows what it's like to come from a family where things don't go right. God knows. His own brothers rejected him. He knows what it's like to be betrayed by his best friend, because he was. He knows what it's like when you feel forsaken by God. Because when Jesus was on the cross, all he sensed was that void and that darkness. Jesus knows what it's like to be a human. He knows what it's like. The Bible says in Isaiah 53, he was acquainted with grief. Jesus knows what depression is all about. He knows what sadness is all about. He knows what emptiness is all about. He knows what temptation is all about. He knows what fighting is all about. He knows what betrayal is all about. He knows all those things, folks. There is nothing that Jesus has not gone through that he can't identify with you today. You may think to yourself, God doesn't know what I'm going through. Yes, he does. Because he went through it. God knows what it's like when he was on the cross. And the people were offering him drugs just to deaden the pain, and he wouldn't take it. He knows what it's like when he was starving and there in the 40 days in the wilderness, and he was rejecting that food and the devil was tempting. He knows what that's like. He knows when the whole world was offered to him to take another path. Jesus knows what it's like to be tempted, folks. We can never say to ourselves, God doesn't understand. God understands more than any of us what humanity's life is all about. And that's why he's our high priest. Amen? And I like what it says right there. He was in all points tempted as we are. All points, yet without sin. God overcame. Jesus didn't say rejoice because you've overcome. He said rejoice because I have overcome. Praise God. Our rejoicing is not in our overcoming. It's in his overcoming. Amen? Look what the Bible says in Hebrews chapter 4, verse 14. Let us therefore, that's the continuation of that same verse. Let us therefore come, what's that next word? Boldly to the throne of grace. Wait a second. What is God saying right here? He is saying that it is possible for someone as sinful as you, as messed up as you, and feeling like junk like you, may be able to approach the throne of God, not timidly, not gently, but the Bible says boldly. That sinful people like us can stand in the presence of a holy God? Because of Jesus we can. And that's why God loves it when we come to him just as we are, sinful, helpless, and needy. You know, I've been a Christian for about 10 years, and the more I'm growing, and the more I'm not perfect. I'm far from perfect. Ask anybody who knows me, amen? But the thing, I wish there were more amens for that one right there. But here's the thing I got to tell you. The more I'm discovering, there'll be times when I think to myself, I've crossed the line with God. I've finally crossed the line with God. And God says to me, no, you haven't. Keep coming to me. Keep coming to me. Victory is found in coming to Jesus. Amen. Jesus justifies us before we're qualified. Amen. And he makes us acceptable even before we're acceptable. Amen. And praise the Lord for his righteousness, his grace, because people like us, backsliders like all of us, can approach to the throne of God. Look what it says. Let us therefore come boldly to the throne of grace that we may obtain mercy and find grace to help in time of need. Folks, we can come to Jesus because he's our Savior. Amen? And God presents each one of our prayers as sinful, as polluted as they may be. He presents it with his precious blood. Those prayers, and they come out beautiful. Amen? Amen? Amen. Folks, it doesn't matter who we are, where we come from. We have a high priest right now, the Bible teaches, who is interceding for us. Look what the Bible says in Hebrews chapter 7, verse 25. Therefore, he is also able to save to the, what's that next word? Uttermost, those who come to God through him, since he always lives to make, what's that next word? Intercession. You know what Jesus is doing for you right now? Every person right now, Jesus is taking you and he is presenting you before the Father. And so when God is looking at you, he is not seeing you. He is not seeing your sinful robes. He is seeing Jesus and his righteousness. And God is doing that right now for every person. He's interceding. You may think that there's nobody in this world who's praying for you, folks. But God's praying for you. Jesus is praying for you right now. Do you know that? You may have thought that you ended up here by yourself, but Jesus was praying for you. Jesus was praying and pleading before the Father, I want them to be saved. And through circumstances and through a variety of events, you ended up here. But folks, I want you to understand something. It's because Jesus was praying for you. He was praying for you. He was interceding for you right now. Do you know Peter? He came before Jesus, and Jesus tells Peter, Peter, the devil wants you. He says, the devil's after you. But then he says, Peter, I've prayed for you. I've interceded for you. And when you're converted, strengthen your brethren. Jesus told Peter, the devil's on your case, but I'm praying for you right now. God is praying for you right now. The Bible says he lives to make intercession. In other words, he is so excited about praying for you. You may think you're a person without prayer or no one's praying for you. There's somebody praying for you. Jesus, our great high priest, is praying for us right now. And he's there. Folks, can you hear the bells? Amen. Jesus is interceding for us. I love what this writer said. So beautiful. It's found in the book Desire of Ages, considered one of the most beautiful books on the life of Christ. Though now he has ascended to the presence of God. Don't miss this, folks. Though now he has ascended to the presence of God and shares the throne of the universe, Jesus has lost none of his compassionate nature. Today, the same tender, sympathizing heart is open to all the woes of humanity. Today, the hand that was pierced is reached forth to bless more abundantly his people, because where sin abounds, grace much more abounds. His people that are in the world, and they shall never perish, neither shall any man pluck them out of my hand. The soul that has given himself to Christ is more precious in his sight than the whole world. The Savior would have passed through the agony of Calvary that one might be saved in his kingdom. He will never abandon one from whom he has died. Unless his followers choose to leave him, he will hold them fast, even the weakest one of them. Through all our trials, we have a never-failing helper. He does not leave us alone to struggle with temptation, to battle with evil, and to be finally crushed with the burdens and sorrows. Though now he is hidden from mortal sight, the ear of faith can hear his voice saying, "Fear not, for I am with you. I am he that lives and was dead, and behold, I am alive forevermore." Revelation 1:18. I have endured your sorrows, experienced your struggles, encountered your temptations. I know your tears. I have also wept. The griefs that lie too deep to be breathed into any human ear, I know. Think not that you are desolate and forsaken. Though your pain touch no responsive chord in any heart on earth, though no one cares. Look unto me, God says, and live. The mountains shall depart and the hills shall be removed. But my kindness shall not depart from thee, neither shall the covenant of my peace be removed, says the Lord that has mercy on thee. Isaiah 54, verse 10. However much a shepherd may love his sheep, he loves his sons and his daughters more. Jesus is not only our shepherd, he is our everlasting Father. And he says, "I know my own, and my own know me, even as the Father knows me, and I know the Father." What a statement is this? The only begotten Son, he who is in the bosom of the Father, he whom God has declared to be the man that is my fellow. Zechariah 13, verse 7. The communion between him and the eternal God is to represent the communion between Christ and his children on earth. Because we are the gift of his Father and the reward of his work, Jesus loves us. He loves us as his children. Reader, that's you. That's me. He loves you. Heaven itself can bestow nothing greater, nothing better. Therefore, trust. Can you say amen to that? Now that's inspired by God. Folks, I want you to understand something right now. Right now, right now, as sure as the Word of God states, there is somebody who is in heaven on our behalf. Somebody just like you, who is standing there, who went through all the trials you've gone through and experienced temptations. He is there right now, and he is pleading for your soul, your salvation right now. And you can come to him just right now and say, "Lord, here I am. This is what you got." And because of the blood of Jesus, God covers your sins. Somebody even just like you. Charles Wesley, the great preacher, said this: "God loves me, even me." Folks, let's bow our heads for a word of prayer. Father in heaven, right now we know that even in the midst of this world and this humongous universe, you have our picture in your mind. And God, we just thank you. As people as undeserving and unworthy as us, Lord, you love us with an infinite love. God, we thank you for the Son Jesus, Thank you for sending God in the flesh to come as our Savior and to die for us. And even if we're the only person who sinned, Lord, you would have died for people like us, for somebody just like us, me and you. Lord, thank you for being our high priest. As we continue on this journey, God, only 2 weeks left, we know that we're going to see some exciting things. Lord, help us to be faithful and help us to be determined, God, to seek you. Because your promise is, you will be found of us. Thank you, Jesus. In your name we pray.
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believe by his death on the cross, Jesus triumphed over the forces of evil. He who subjugated the demonic spirits during his earthly ministry has broken their power and made certain their ultimate doom. Jesus' victory gives us victory over the evil forces that will seek to control us as we walk with him in peace, joy, and assurance of his love. Now the Holy Spirit dwells within us and empowers us. Continually committed to Jesus as our Savior and Lord, we are set free from the burden of our past deeds. No longer do we live in the darkness, fear of evil powers, ignorance, and meaninglessness of our former way of life. In this new freedom in Jesus, we are called to grow into the likeness of his character, communing with him daily in prayer, feeding on his word, meditating on it and on his providence, singing his praises, gathering together for worship, and participating in the mission of the church. We are also called to follow Christ's example by compassionately ministering to the physical, mental, social, emotional, and spiritual needs of humanity. As we give ourselves in loving service to those around us and in the weaknesses